0: be Wednesday, July 29th from 5 to 7 p.m. at Zablocki Library. The address is 3501 West Oklahoman Avenue. And then there's another one that's happening the next day, Thursday, July 30th from 5 to 7 p.m. at the Atkinson Library. The address is 1960 West Atkinson Avenue. Now, if you really truly want change, this is where you can organize and activate and show up so that you can voice and support, or tell them no, hell no, you don't want the budget to be spent on this or that. You, the only way we can create change is if we get involved and let our voices be heard. So show up. I'll hope to see you there.
1: Yeah. How do you say that? That is one way to stick your finger in the fire, you know?
2: Proactive.
1: The more people, it creates
2: numbers.
0: Correct.
1: But the other thing we were looking at is the fact that we have to pay attention as this thing progresses, because I know I worked, you know, election polls and stuff, and my first day is the 28th. And this time it's in a whole different community. I'm way out on 76th and Good Hope.
0: Oh, wow.
1: Usually,
0: and they sent you way over there.
1: Yeah, they didn't act.
3: Where's that progressive machine at? All I'm saying is actions speak louder than words.
1: Right. And this is early voting. And I'm just going to watch and see. They have a huge communities of color out there.
0: Yes,
1: huge.
0: They do.
1: So I'm just going to watch and see, because usually when voting comes up, Capitol Court is packed.
0: Yes.
1: Yeah, that one is always packed. The other one that I'm at, usually at Clinton Rose and MLK, we don't come out like we should.
0: And when you say Capitol Court, what are you talking about? Like the Midtown Center where Walmart
1: exactly.
0: is?
1: Okay,
2: I call it Capitol Court.
0: No, because I'm thinking back in the 80s and 90s, and I remember Capitol Court but the young people don't know that term, so that's why I was like, let's say.
1: Well, Midtown, it won't be in the court. It's across the street at the bank, I think.
0: Right.
1: It is.
0: Oh, yeah.
2: They own that building now. Yes. The city, right?
1: Yes. And I was wondering about that.
0: And don't get discouraged if the lines are long, because I think people are paying attention and they wanna
1: change.
0: So don't get discouraged or turn around. Check
3: you can
0: your
3: go early. Stop the lines. People like being in the long lines. For real. I mean it's part of the pathology that people like waiting and talking.
1: I think
3: to
1: socializing is going
3: because you could really vote we in a state where you can vote way ahead of time. You go to City Hall.
0: That's where I usually go, is go downtown.
3: Way beforehand. And then that your vote is actually counted on the day of the voting, but it's cast early.
0: Right.
3: So you don't have to be in a long line.
0: Yeah.
3: And you don't have to go to a particular location when you go to the central location where they'll be open like all the time.
0: Right.
2: You know, I like to just tell people, go when you can. Go when it's easier for you to go.
0: Right.
2: Because when you get larger groups, and which is nothing wrong, it's a really nice experience, but that's losing when you hear weird complications and stuff, and now people are kind of at that moment of potentially being disenfranchised from their opportunity to vote, you know?
0: Right.
1: Well, you know, honestly, when it's really like the presidential dates, when they come up, it's packed. People coming out with sharing up coffee and all kind of stuff.
0: Right.
1: And folks go out and give people something to eat in line, because some of the older people
3: that's
1: can't
3: what the progressives should be doing. You see that exercise for that money.
1: Yeah.
3: Saying, thank you for coming out and voting. This is for everybody, even though this may be a Democratic mainly Democratic area, we're still providing, you know, these services for people coming to vote.
1: Yeah.
3: You know, and I don't know if you can do that now that I think about it.
1: You have to be a block away if you're out campaigning. But as an individual standing there, as long as you're not handing out literature, you can say what you want to say.
3: No, I'm saying if a political campaign tried to give coffee and juice and donuts,
1: it'd have to be far away.
0: I have a question, and when the governor is selected by the people, so does the lieutenant governor get appointed, or do they got to be elected as well?
1: I don't know, but for some odd reason, I thought that the guy picked who he wanted. But then again, I think I've seen the lieutenant governor. Let me look.
0: That's important
1: Siri
0: to know, because
1: here we go. Hey Siri, is the lieutenant governor of Milwaukee or what of Wisconsin is he voted in, or is he chosen by the governor?
0: As we're against data center.
4: Here's an answer from Wikipedia.
2: That's a gallon of water.
1: Here it says the lieutenant governor is elected as the governor's successor. Nope, that's not going to happen. That's wrong. That's
2: I think he selects them. I think each state is a little different.
1: Yeah, I have no idea.
2: I don't recall seeing lieutenant governor on the voting rolls. I could be wrong.
1: I can't.
2: Or Wisconsin, what do you call it? We votes. Wisconsin votes would tell you what's on the ballot. And in the past ballots, too.
0: Yeah. Right.
1: I think
0: that's an interesting thing. Yeah. I think we should all research that and figure that out so we can help to push the word out and educate people. Because I had this vision. I'm just going to keep it in my head for right now. But it would be a beautiful match made if it is appointed. You know what I mean?
2: Yeah.
1: Oh, I just saw something really deep, and I'm going to say it, and it's totally off subject. It says, beloved actor recently diagnosed with Alzheimer's, which is Danny Glover. I love him to death.
0: Oh, no.
1: No, he's turning 80.
0: Yeah.
1: So he's doing a great job. I saw him on an interview, and it was really, really beautiful because he was acknowledging the fact that he was starting to lose some of his memories and stuff, but he was just... It was just check it out. You know,
0: I love Danny Glover. You know, I didn't like the role he played in The Color Purple.
1: Oh no,
0: but he is a great actor, and I do admire.
3: People miss the role he was playing is of abused son.
1: Mm-hmm.
3: His father abused him. People miss that because of other stuff going on with the movie, but they kept showing that he was abused.
0: But nobody saw,
3: And because of his abuse, he was abusing Harpo.
1: Right.
3: And his son, his oldest son.
1: Yeah.
3: And his son fell in love with the role Oprah played.
1: Right.
3: Which, by the way, when she knocked the mayor out, they didn't show us. They didn't show her lifting her fist, and then the mayor was on the ground. We never seen a black woman's fist touch the face of a white mayor. We've seen other horrific things, and they push horrific things, but they made a cargo pass on that. I'm just saying The Color Purple did a disservice with the portrayal because they know how that is. And what you said you thought about, the reason why it's in my mind is I remember when Bell Phillips was in her her position, that when the governor and lieutenant governor found out they was out of the state because y'all was causing havoc in the city of Milwaukee.
1: Yeah.
3: They said if something happened, then she
1: right.
3: was the third in command, the secretary, so she will have a say-so over the state.
1: Right.
3: And they couldn't stand that.
1: The
3: so
1: thought of it, yes.
3: So they immediately stopped what they were doing to actually come back. And I'm saying that's what that was what's going on back in the day, and that's what I was thinking about, and I couldn't think about the process of the appointing or what have you. But it's other things the governor can appoint that's just as important.
0: So Remy found the information for us.
2: Yeah, the lieutenant governor is actually elected every 4 years during the general election, so the next one will be November 3rd of this year.
1: So we need to find out who exactly that is. I'll know after next Tuesday.
0: Right.
1: But the thing that we really need to do...
3: But your vision, though, is... What I'm saying is still some appointed positions. The
1: right.
3: same way the president can appoint 3,000 positions without Congress or nobody else, the governor can appoint several powerful positions in the state. And so that's something that's very important.
0: I really think, depending on who gets
3: like
0: in there,
3: the mayor,
0: when the primary... I really think that that's where they should be weighing out how they could support each other and be put
1: in,
0: because I think there's some powerful people that are running against each other. But if they can come together and be their right hand man up there or wherever,
3: or
0: woman,
3: sister,
0: whatever, whomever, right hand human.
1: But only thing we really do, like we discussed before, is that they have to be able to win statewide.
0: Yes.
3: And
1: so
3: most,
1: that means you got to work off four corners.
3: But
1: you know,
3: most people don't understand. So like what I'm saying, the governor has that ability. The mayor has that ability because he can pick any of us to be head of any of those departments.
0: Oh, yeah.
2: Except for the guy he did pick that was that got pulled out of the
0: No, but well, that's he because did pick he was him, a, but there was a technicality yep. that came
3: It wasn't a technicality. They decided to pick somebody with a criminal record. Represent.
0: But that's a whole nother subject, but I would love to have that debate right here with you, because why wouldn't a person who had been through that, had been reformed, he paid his
3: work
0: time.
3: There, don't be the head.
0: Well,
3: that's what I'm saying.
0: That's the question. Yeah, that's
3: he
0: the
3: could
0: question.
3: Be the executive director. You could have the chair,
0: but,
3: or the head.
0: But Trump is in office, and then what he got? How many? 23,000.
3: So we're saying what Trump's
0: so
3: doing.
0: So who like?
3: So what I'm
0: but
3: saying,
0: I'm just saying, it's okay
3: replicate?
0: For the head of the
3: no,
0: nation.
2: When I say
3: it's
2: Merrick,
3: not okay.
2: You say Garland. Merrick Garland did nothing.
3: I'm just saying it
0: so
3: wasn't
0: I'm
3: a technicality.
0: Saying, like they pick and choose
3: it was
0: what,
3: other people.
0: What they want to enforce.
3: The point is that the mayor can pick whoever they want.
0: Yeah.
3: And so people picking haven't been doing a great job, and the people they have been picking seem like great people
2: like
3: are
2: Mary
3: people
2: Garland?
3: We never hear about.
2: He didn't do anything.
3: I'm saying the people we don't hear about.
2: I'm sorry. I'm going to drag him as much as I can.
3: Well, I mean, there's some other people that's running and didn't do much as lieutenant governor.
0: Well,
3: I mean, let's look at what really, I mean, what is that role really? When the governor die, then you become the governor? I mean, what are they?
0: Well,
3: they almost like the first lady.
0: Well, they step in as the role as an interim, I'm assuming, like until they could have and hold an election.
1: Well,
2: and first in succession.
1: Let's do this. When we open the show next week, let's come back with the real well study on the lieutenant governor
3: and what
1: exactly what are his duties.
0: Yes.
1: We'll do it that way.
0: Yes, I would love to do that.
1: But you know, we got just about 15 minutes left, and we were talking about Nolan Wells. At the top of the show, we said we would discuss what we have learned. And what we've learned is that sounds like everybody's lying for A, number one. But number two, when they did his autopsy, the second one, they said he was sort of decomposed. They also said that his throat and his lungs were missing.
3: What is the county district attorney saying? Because it doesn't matter what the family and the family attorney say. It's up to the district attorney. Chisholm decided not to press any charges for the people that killed young Stingley. So I'm saying it don't matter. What matters is the district attorney saying we're going to look at all evidence. If it's a crime here and we can see that evidence, we're going to make sure that them people are punished.
0: But the evidence is being covered up.
3: Well,
0: so
3: that's I'm saying. It's you
0: speculation.
3: Reveal, but
0: it's
3: I'm
0: speculation.
3: Saying, no, I'm saying revealing that evidence. I'm just saying, what is the position of the prosecutor? Because you can't prosecute a crime. So we find out that he was murdered by a ritualistic murder by these white kids, and the district attorney can choose not to. I don't. He can be like Chisholm and say, I don't believe I can get a jury to convict these individuals of murdering that young black brother. You know what I'm saying? So mm-hmm. I'm saying that's what we need to really see. Are they saying, hey, if there's some foul play here, we're going to take action on that? Because we've seen the pressuring of our people, pressuring district attorneys to say, we need y'all to be accountable. Like I heard the mother say, we need you to investigate this as if this was your child.
0: But it, once again, isn't are the district attorneys voted in or are they selected?
3: They well, I don't know about there. Here they voted in.
1: Yeah.
3: And so the governor can remove them.
0: So
3: in Wisconsin.
0: Mm-hmm.
3: But the governor chose not to remove the district attorney at the time. And it was two district attorneys, by the way, that decided that those men who actually admitted to murdering young Stingley, that, and again, they admitted to first degree. I'm forgetting the actual offense, but they agreed when they were asked that, you know, what are your plea? They said guilty. So two district attorneys messed that up and didn't charge them. So I'm just saying, and it was Craig Stingley, the father, that actually was able to push and get a justice, a specific style of hearing, the restorative justice program. that allow him to speak to the people that committed the offense in exchange that they go ahead and tell the truth to the court with only a reduced sentence, which I think was only a couple months, so they should be done. I need to do a report on that.
0: I really believe, you know how when people were upset about George Floyd and there was tons of protest all right. over the United States.
5: And the world.
0: Yeah, yes, it did. And I feel like this is one of the times that organized protesting people need to show up in numbers. And I know you don't believe in stuff like that, but at least it
3: if
0: was
3: you
0: show
3: don't meet put, in the house and if, organize. Right. I don't believe in it. I don't believe in it showing up. I think you need to organize.
0: Right.
3: The house.
0: I think people and it now a lot of people are excited that Nancy, what's her name?
1: Grace.
0: Nancy Grace has picked up the microphone.
1: She's using
0: now
1: her.
0: She's using her voice to also push that out. I think people need to organize and get those protests and let the world should let them know that this is we're not standing for this no more.
1: Well, just prior to that, around July 8th, there was two young black teens from Georgia. They were headed to Boston,
0: mm-hmm.
1: and for some odd reason, a day or so later, they were found on the side of one of the mountains in Georgia, northern Georgia. That's on the other end of the airport, and they were both shot. They called it a murder-suicide. But these young, the mother, she said, my sons, as close as they are, they would never have touched, injured, or done anything. They were traveling to Boston.
3: To each other.
1: That's right.
0: Did they make it to the airport? I think you said.
1: Yeah, they made it.
0: Do they have any footage of them leaving?
1: They showed the car. They went through the tape and found the car coming into the airport. They did not see the car exit the airport, but when they found the bodies at the foot of the mountain, the cars were there. The car was there. And then this white fire dude, he comes and says, there's some dead bodies up here. He hit them, and he found them.
3: So
1: you understand
3: maybe
1: what I'm saying?
3: I'm hoping maybe they haven't released this for that and
1: I've
3: for our young brother
1: right
3: who passed, who was found dead in Mississippi.
1: Uh-huh.
3: Is that if they took a rental car, that rental car had a tracking device?
1: Mm-hmm.
3: See, I can see that, you know, they was making this big thing about the coroner's report, mm-hmm. but what they should have went to is the data center collection people,
0: right?
3: Because that data center would have pinged that phone,
1: mm-hmm.
3: and would have told you where the phone. Because we've seen it in court cases,
1: right?
3: Where they ping the phone every single hour,
1: mm-hmm.
3: and they can show you on the map every hour where this phone was,
1: mm-hmm.
3: and we're presuming the person had the phone,
1: mm-hmm.
3: or had it at this time.
1: Right.
3: So I'm saying, where are y'all doing that stuff? Where you're pinging the? We said the boat. Because
1: mm-hmm.
3: it was
1: right.
3: a expensive boat that has a tracking system. All that goes to a data center.
0: Right.
3: And the data center collects that information so it can be retrieved later.
1: Mm-hmm.
3: This is why we have data centers.
1: Mm-hmm.
3: Not for you to wait around. It's for you to get right then and there.
1: Mm-hmm.
3: You know, when the individual took that violin, the FBI called the taser people and told them to get out of bed and find out who used this taser.
1: Mm-hmm.
3: And they got out of bed, got into their data center, and they was able to get it within a couple of hours.
1: Mm-hmm.
3: We playing a game with a couple of weeks here,
1: right.
3: when the technology is clearly there to identify what was going on. When people talk to me and ask me, I say, well, where would it happen? I go to Google Earth, I go to site video, and I can see Ring cameras. I say, have you talked to them? Talk to them, because they got Ring cameras.
0: Right.
3: Well, if somebody did something, they either went left or right.
1: Minute.
3: Let's look at the blocks.
1: Wait,
3: let's
1: wait.
3: Look
0: even
3: at how
0: even
3: they,
0: the different satellites of where they got cameras
1: right.
0: at, they can tell where when that car left.
1: Well, that's how
0: the
1: mother
0: the
1: got
0: airport.
1: The phone.
0: Right.
1: She traced it back to one of his friends.
3: No, but that was through an app. I'm saying going
1: but wait
3: to the
1: a minute.
3: Company.
1: But they also had wiped the phone. Getting to this.
3: That's it doesn't matter. That's what
1: no,
3: I'm saying.
1: No, I know what you're saying, but
3: I'm
1: still
3: saying,
1: saying
3: if you go
1: that
3: to the company, the phone is wiped. But the data center
1: right, they have.
3: Is not
1: that's
3: white.
1: Right. That's right. Yeah.
3: Because it's going to the cloud, which is the data center.
1: Mm-hmm.
3: It's
1: right.
3: erasing the connection
1: that's
3: the
1: what they
3: phone
1: found.
3: Has to the data center connection.
1: But I'm saying
0: but here's the,
1: they
0: here.
1: Did track it. They tracked
0: but
1: it down.
0: Here's the
3: no,
0: thing.
3: They did not track it using the company.
1: No, I
3: they
1: know.
3: Used the
1: it's
3: app.
1: It's the same app that we use.
3: Yeah.
1: I understand that. What I'm talking about is that they were able to get that phone.
3: Yes. And I'm saying
1: and
3: if
1: I'm
3: you
1: saying
3: got crumped. If Crump is worth a grain of salt, he need to be going to the company. It's like, yo, we need to get the access to the information to release

0: what where it is, but they still aren't as detailed.
1: What I'm saying
0: is
1: the technology exists where we can go back through the technology and not have to necessarily depend on just the people. There's some other ways around to go into the companies, to go to sub. You go to some affiliates mm-hmm. that have access to mm-hmm. some of these big companies
0: yeah.
1: and talk to them. This is where your team needs to really work to see how we're going to work a system. You need to see how did that system work. Because he's going to traditional media right, the corner, and this and this and that. But when we see them trials, the DAs be hitting the ping in the phone towers, and they be looking at specific digital data.
2: I will say this, though. Depending on the areas, there's tons of areas within the United States. It's not just satellite technology, but it's more on the consumer-based stuff right. where the infrastructure, they say we got 95% of America, but when you drive out into the middle of the country, you hit these massive dead zones.
3: Right. Especially in the mountains.
2: Mm-hmm. It depends on the infrastructure. It depends on a lot of different things. I mean, not that city. They can't see you for a satellite, but for like Guthrie, she just disappeared. There's money all around that situation that could have paid for whatever. If there's nothing to ping on to, if there's no infrastructure there, you're right. just gone. You're missing in action.
3: Right. That's true.
2: You're not talking about the lady from the news, Guthrie.
0: Mm-hmm. Yeah, she's Savannah Guthrie's mother. But, you know, the thing is that what we will do next week is that we're going to check out this, the governor, the lieutenant governor. The other thing we're going to do is we do realize that this is happening more and more, more often than not. And it's like last week I was telling you that law enforcement agents had killed a Latino brother every 2 days.
1: Mm-hmm.
0: If you were to look at some of the African brothers or, you know, our people, the same thing. You know what I'm saying? It has to stop. We're living in an energy that is demonic.
1: The only way it stops is the situation awareness.
0: Mm-hmm.
1: So you don't put yourself in the situation because we get on the same with a person. Mm-hmm. We shouldn't put the focus on the people that's possibly victims. Mm-hmm. But if you see that it's predators around,
0: right.
1: you're watching for the predators because most predators try to take advantage of you when you're not thinking about it's predators around. And we need to be telling our children it's predators and exercising right. with them about predators, not just it's not safe to run in the street.
0: But getting
1: and all
0: serious about that conversation too, because this happening so often.
1: It's happening so often.
3: Yeah, that's true.
0: Mississippi is a clinch hole for that there in Florida. So we need to.
2: It's funny, you know, you mentioned that. It creates another conversation. I'm just going to just let this go. But you know how YouTube and everybody spreads information, just tech information. Mm-hmm. It should be that way.
0: Mm-hmm.
2: But it's federally illegal. But the big thing that people are doing are they're messing with electronic jammers big time.
0: Mm-hmm.
1: Forget jammers. When I used to have to ride a plane from college, my mother used to make me phone before I got on the plane.
0: She did
1: right before got on, and right soon as I got on, I used to have to run and find a payphone.
0: Call.
1: So I'm saying situation awareness. Forget the technology.
2: No.
0: That's right.
2: But what
0: that's right.
2: specifically means is that it's just made to send zeros and ones and to scramble anything that is organized and to just cloud up. So the little thing you do depend on in your hand, it won't be able to reach where it needs to get to.
3: Yep.
1: Well, that's where you got to go to a phone. You got to go to. If there was a phone, I used to have to go to a business. I'm just telling you.
2: Now you're right.
1: It was no excuses. There was like, it's a phone somewhere.
0: Yeah.
1: You better get to a phone. You better go to a gift shop, something in the airport.
3: But I'm going to say this one thing, and I know we got to go. If you don't make that call, that doesn't stop the situation from happening.
1: No,
3: they
1: but
3: it just lets them know something had happened.
1: Yes. It gives them a greater sense. At that time period, I talked to my son. And then on the plane, I talked to him before he got on the plane. And I typically talk to him after, but something happened after that. So I'm saying that's a big difference. And you just, okay, I'll see you later, Mom, and kiss her at the door, and you out.
3: Right.
0: Well, hey, on that note, we are out. And how do you say it? I've enjoyed you all as usual. I said fire next time. It's here already. So, ashe.
1: Ashe.
4: With compassion. And please hear us. Hear us when we cry. And smile down on your.
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0: Welcome to Ability MKE Now. My name is Sue Roscoff. Ability MKE Now is where we are dedicated to inclusion, connection, community, bringing people together and being relevant to everybody. That's exactly what we do here, bringing people with disabilities and people that don't have a disability together, enjoying life here in the Milwaukee area. We all have our own experience with disability, whether it's our own, with people we know, or with people we encounter in our everyday lives. We all have different and unique abilities, and that is what we celebrate. Here at Ability MKE Now, we celebrate the ability in all of us. And I'm going to give a big shout out to my co-host who is not joining us today. Michael Martin Hummel is an amazing writer, speaker, and podcaster, and he truly is dedicated to bridging the gap between disabled and able-bodied communities. Look forward to having him back with us again next week. But he's missing out because we have the most amazing guest joining us today. Nick Prefontaine is truly a unique individual that I am thrilled to have with us. After surviving a life-threatening snowboarding accident at the age of 14, his parents being told that he might never walk, talk, or eat independently again, Nick defies all odds. Today, he inspires audiences with his story of resilience and the STEP system that he developed to help anyone overcome adversity. And as a best-selling author and nationally recognized motivational speaker, Nick has shared his message with thousands across the country. He is the founder of Common Goal, a movement dedicated to helping people take the next step toward their full potential. Nick, it is an honor to have you joining us today. How are you?
1: I'm so excited to be here today. This is going to be fun.
0: Excellent. Well, do you want to give us a little bit more of the background on your story and how you've come to be where you are today?
1: Sure. Yeah, happy to. So my story goes back to when I was only 14 years old. I was in eighth grade and we got released a little bit early, which is always a big deal when you're only 14 years old. Got to miss a little bit of school for ski club. And my buddies and I had actually brought our snowboard gear on the bus to get ready so as not to miss a precious moment once we got to the mountain. We got to the mountain, headed straight for the chairlift. On the chairlift ride up, we noticed that it was very icy because it had been raining earlier in the day. We didn't think anything of it. We knew what we were doing, in other words. So where the chairlift went over was right over the terrain park where all of the jumps were, like the things you see on like the Olympics and like the X Games and like jumps and rails and things like that. So I knew from the chairlift, as soon as I saw it, that I had to go off the biggest jump in the terrain park. So got to the top, buckled into my snowboard, took a breath of that crisp winter air, and confidently charged towards that jump with all my speed. And going up to the jump, I caught the edge of my snowboard on the snow going up the jump. And that's the last thing that I remember. They wanted to bring a helicopter to the mountain to rush me to the hospital. They couldn't because it was too windy, so they had to send in an ambulance. And out of all the paramedics, out of the six paramedics on staff, there was only one who could intubate right on the spot, and I needed that to be able to breathe. Lucky for me, he was one of the paramedics that showed up to the mountain that day. And Sue, whenever I'm retelling this story, it's always really easy for me to remember because there were three things that I credit for being able to be here today with you and your listeners and tell this story. So that was the first one. The right paramedic was not even in the area. He was in the parking lot when he got the call.
0: Oh, wow.
1: Then secondly, although I didn't have a helmet on, the pair of goggles that I had on were very thick with a lot of padding. So the doctors, people that saw it, that were there, experts said that not only did, based on the injuries, not only did the goggles brace my initial impact, but as I continued to roll down the hill and continued to hit my head, The goggles moved and cushioned each blow between my head and the ice. And the third, and I think the most important thing, is once I got to the hospital, I mean, listen, I was out. I was in a coma, partially induced coma, in the intensive care unit, unable to communicate with anyone. And each time the doctors would come into my room to share progress updates on how I was doing, my mom stopped them. And she said, no, not in front of him. Because she knew that even though I was taking in, I was in a coma, I was still taking in information. So she made the doctors step outside the room. And that's when they told my parents that I probably wouldn't be able to walk, talk, or eat on my own ever again. And even if I was able to come out of the coma, there was a good chance that I would need 24-hour care for the rest of my life. So my parents didn't accept this like so many patients do as a death sentence. They took the information, thanked the doctors, and then just allowed me to treat it like any other situation. So this was no different than any other challenge that I have faced up to this point in my life. And because I didn't know any of that news, I just treated it as such as any other situation. So I ended up being in the coma for 3 weeks. I really don't remember a month because it was a partially induced coma. Then after a month, I was transported to a rehab hospital in Boston, and that's where I began my journey. And it was unknowingly at that time, I used a system to not only make a full recovery, but run out of the hospital. And that's a step system. That's what I teach to this day. Step, I'll give like a 10,000 foot view of the step system. So step stands for support. Make sure that you have the support of your family and friends right from the beginning. This is going to have you falling back on relationships that you built prior to your setback. T is trust. Trust that once you take your first step, your next step's always going to be available to you. E is energy. Maintaining your energy allows your body's natural ability to be able to heal itself, and medication has the potential to get in the way of that. And finally, P is persistence. So once you take your first step, keep getting up every day and taking your next step. So, if you fast forward less than 60 days later after being transported to the rehab hospital, I realized my goal of running out of the hospital. And it wasn't like my work was done. I had to continue to go to outpatient therapy for another 6 months, along with being tutored all summer long, 5 days a week, in order to continue on to high school with the rest of my classmates. And fast forwarding a little bit, just because I know we're short on time here. After high school, I got my real estate license, started helping buyers and sellers as a realtor in sales. And then my dad came to me in 2014, said that he was buying homes real estate creatively, and he needed someone's help with putting them on the rent-to-own market. So it's different than being a realtor and conventionally listing them. So I started doing that, and then that turned into helping him with the buyers that were calling. And that was a full-time task. So over the course of the next 13 or 14 months, my income shifted where I was making the majority with him as an investor. So I let my real estate license go, joined him full-time as an investor. And ever since, and that was in January 2016. So ever since 2016, we have been holding events where I've always had the opportunity to tell my story. And this has meant the world to me because since I got out of high school, I've always had this voice in the back of my head, no matter what I'm doing, saying to me, "Yeah, great, Nick. But what you really need to be doing is telling your story from stage and helping trauma survivors thrive with the rest of their lives." So I always stopped by sharing my story at our events once in a while, was doing it. Kind of, but not really. And that really let through a bunch of events, and I'm skipping a bunch of details on purpose here. I led me to what I'm doing today with starting my company Common Goal. And that's mainly helping people Through their traumatic, whether it's traumatic injury, acute injury, life challenge, crisis, through to the other side, and then to be able to thrive with the rest of their lives.
0: That is such an amazing journey that you've been on, and I absolutely love and admire how that you've taken something that affected you deeply here and are able to use that to help others. You got this wonderful outward focus towards other people around you, and that you've had that chance then to go out and speak. And tell us a little bit about what you do when you go out to speak to others. What does that look like? Are you on a big stage? Are you talking to small groups? Is a little bit of both?
1: It is a little bit of both, and at the beginning of this journey, it was mainly brain injury associations, brain injury alliances all across the country, because for the most part, most states have an organization like a brain injury, excuse me, alliance or an association. So when I started this journey, 5 years ago now, believe it or not, I started this particular journey. That was my first point of contact, and it was brain injury associations, reaching out to them. Then that turned into speaking and sharing my story. And I mean, think of it like a 45 and 60 minute plus keynote at their annual conference, usually being one of their keynote speakers at their annual conference. And then that turned into doing a bunch of webinars for them, which I've done webinars for the Brain Injury Association of America and other organizations and other associations all across the country as well. And now it's really, I'm really getting my message out there and telling my story, much like I am today on radio and podcast guesting. Which really allows me to help more people and to get my story in their hands in the STEP system. That's going to give them a framework to not only get through their challenge or crisis, but be able to thrive with the rest of their lives.
0: I love it. And truly that you having such an impactful story. I mean, I can't even imagine that when I think about your parents, the journey that this has been for them as well, to hear, your son's not gonna walk again. He's not gonna talk again. And now look at where you are. That they had that wisdom just to tell the doctors, no, let's talk in the hall. Let's not, because I actually was an EMT for 10 years. And that is something they told us, like you the people, even if they're unconscious, whoever you're working with, they might be able to hear you. They may not, but even if it's subconsciously, they're still hearing what's going on. So that they had that thought to say, we don't want to be putting that seed in your mind. I think that's brilliant on their side that they did that. And but I'm picturing myself as a parent. How would I react if I got news like that? And what an amazing support system. What an amazing journey that you've been on. Oh gosh, I'm in awe of that. I can't imagine what that was like, 'cause you had, man, to go through all of that and to be able to walk away from, well, run away from that point, and to launch that forward. And now you're at a point where you're helping other people around you. And I gotta ask now, with where you are now, what is your favorite thing of with going speaking, with what you're doing with the STEP system? What is your favorite part of all of that right now? What do you enjoy the most?
1: Great question. My favorite part about that right now is following my inner guidance, and listening to that, really tuning in and to that voice inside me. And that has led me, again, this is just my experience, but that has led me to reading the Bible every day. That things that didn't exist before, but now just because I'm listening to that voice, is really developing kind of a more spiritual side of myself that I don't think I ever had before. So, right now it's just sharing my story in the STEP system and helping people no matter what stage of crisis or challenge they're at. to get through that challenge and thrive with the rest of their lives. And really, it's just all about for me right now, following the inner guidance I get, as I'm sure you do as well. People on social media telling you, you got to do this, you got to buy this program, you got to do this. And my response to that is, no, I don't. I'm good. I'm doing exactly what is right for me. Spirit, God, the universe, I'm listening to that voice, and that's the most important thing. No one can take that from me.
0: I love that. I absolutely love that. Sometimes people talk about, you have a gut feeling about something, and it's like, yeah, that's that inner voice giving you guidance. And I gotta say, I know, speaking from my personal experience, when I've listened to that, it's turned out well. There's been a reason. And I can also think of times where I did not listen to my gut and I wish I had. So, and there's something to that that I fully believe. And honestly, I was not expecting that as the answer, but I love that answer.
1: I just came up. I'm not, I really don't, and this is why I love sharing my story. I have the same core message and core the step system and core beliefs and everything. However, Sue, it's really amazing that it comes out a little differently every time. I'm not planning on it coming out differently every time, but I believe that's for a reason, because someone in that, either in that audience listening to the show, or the host, or someone needed to hear the message that way on that particular day. And I really believe that.
0: I love it. Well, and with the folks that you've interacted with, have you gotten feedback or stories from others of how your words and how your step system has helped them?
1: Really, it's just breaking it down for them. And kind of by sharing my story, I don't mean to like diminish anyone else's struggles or challenges or anything like that, but by sharing my story and breaking that down, people just I feel like open up, and it's just like, oh, I can see, okay, I can see myself going through that same thing within what you shared. Therefore, I can apply kind of what you're teaching and break down within those stories that you share. I can apply that to my own situation, and it really gives them hope that it is possible. Because as I'm sure you know, at first, when you're ever in an acute situation or a traumatic injury, it's so traumatic that the doctors have to give you the worst case scenario. They can't paint a rosy picture. However, there is like the rosy picture that is possible. You just have to listen to, like for me, it was running out of the hospital. So listening to myself that, okay, you're gonna run out of the hospital. That's what I heard. That voice, that's what I heard inside of me. So, and then following that, I think too many of us will kind of explain that away and kind of rationalize, oh no, not me, I could never do that, or like imposter syndrome or something like that. But it's all about following that inner guidance, I feel like, because we all have the answers, we all know what we're supposed to do, we just don't listen to ourselves.
0: That is true words of wisdom right there. Oh, well, and I gotta ask, before I forget to ask, what is your website?
1: Oh, sure. It's Nick, just my name, nickprefontaine.com.
0: Excellent. Nickprefontaine.com. And I'm just thinking here, you're also an author, is that correct?
1: Yes. Yeah. Three-time Amazon best-selling author. That those books are all dedicated towards my, I'm still a partner in a small family business, real estate business. So those are all like real estate related,
0: Okay.
1: and not my story in the step system. I haven't got there yet, to write a book and pen a book on my story particularly and the step system. So the those are the Amazon, the books that I'm Amazon best-selling author on. Those are real estate related.
0: Excellent. Well, so what is next for you? What kind of things are you looking forward to with your journey here, and with all the things related to your speaking and whatnot? Where are you headed next? What do you look forward to?
1: I just and I've got this question before. I'm just so happy doing what I'm doing and sharing my message and that it's resonating with so many people. I just want to do more of it. I just want to share more of my story and I get the step system in more people's hands. That's
0: Excellent.
1: really the goal.
0: Perfect. I love that. Well, and I gotta say, we do have one other person in the wings here. Marianne of Waikiki is joining us today as well. I want to bring her on in and see what thoughts she has as she's been listening here as well. She's with the Acts of Kindness series. Her website, actsofkindnessseries.com. Marianne, how are you doing?
2: I'm doing great. Thank you so much for having me be here. And aloha, Milwaukee. I'm actually watching you live on television. You guys look great on TV. And congratulations, we have closed caption. Now my book trailer flyer came up. I'm the author and Apple Game developer of the Acts of Kindness series, featuring 200 folk Manus puppets. 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That's sign language alphabet. Not only for our regular classrooms, special education classrooms, our autistic classrooms, and our hearing impaired classrooms, these Acts of Kindness series are amazing. So all classroom teachers again can go to Donors Choose, and we're excited. Saturday, August 8 is Lions Gate. It's 8-8, and Santa Papa John will be storytelling. Our third book, Righteous Acts of Kindness, featuring Pono, the Hawaiian polo pony, with a deaf rider. These books are on Amazon. So thank you so much for having me be here. I'm also the creative director on the World of Ability. And great to meet you, Nick. Congratulations on your work, especially with the brain trauma. We have another guest, John Kennedy, that does he's got a boot camp brain training that you should connect with. I just sent him a photo of you. And again, how can we get a hold of you, Nick?
1: So you can find me at my website, the nickprefontaine.com.
0: Excellent. Well, and what is when you have a take-home message for your listeners, what is the message you'd like to leave with folks?
1: All right, so I talked about that voice, following that voice, that it, and it's not negative, by the way, that voice, not a negative voice, like you can't do this or you can't do that. I'm not talking about that. I'm talking of what I'm referring to is the positive, uplifting voice. So I think if no matter what you're going through, challenge, crisis, trauma, it's my feeling that you do have an inkling of what you should be doing, a direction you should be taking. And really, if I can encourage everyone out there is just to take that small first step, because once you take that first step, your next step is always going to be available to you. You have to trust that. You have to follow it.
0: Excellent. Well, and when you do your speaking engagements, do you have different topics that you tend to hit, or is it mostly telling your story, or do you have some other things? I know it all kind of relates back in, but thought it would be worth asking that question.
1: Yeah, so with the there's a number of different there's a number of really so there's a number of different formats, I would say. So in the like in the keynote, that's kind of a that's a one that's kind of a one track thing where I'm able to really get into teaching the step system, which I really only gave a 10,000 foot view. But like I said, if you go to my website, you can learn all about it for free. And it's really, I get the opportunity in my keynotes to the 45 and 60 minute keynotes to really teach the step system and tell some really funny stories from when I was in the hospital. And I think it's really how I've always been. It's really my essence. I look at everything through the lens of, okay, how is this funny? Like, and I think that that view is really something I didn't realize until recently, but that's kind of my coping mechanism. Is I view everything through, okay, what's funny about this? And always, all throughout my recovery and all throughout my life, I didn't have time to share it, but I also overcame a voice challenge later in my life, and I did the same thing. I used the step system before I even knew it was a system, by the way. And always looked at everything through how is this funny? And then once I overcame that, I was like, all right, I have something here. I need to be telling more people about this. And that was really the impetus for wanting to start Common Goal and to share the step system with the world.
0: Yeah, and what a great outlook. I honestly that thought has not crossed my mind like that. I appreciate you saying it because yeah, to take that view to be able to say how is this funny? That takes a total different, oh my gosh. I think about so many people feeling like the world's against me and everything's negative, you know, they take that pessimistic kind of view and how it's bad for me, bad, you know. To take that and totally put it on its head to say, you know, how is this situation funny? Boy, does that lift everything to a different, total different level. It just makes me, even just thinking that makes me feel lighter and, you know, that it's just a great attitude to have. And I am so glad you shared that.
1: Oh, thank you. Yeah, I can't help myself. Oftentimes in meetings where it's like that we're short on time and everything, it's like not now, Nick. We gotta do that. I just can't help it. It's just who I am. I just have to. There's always a way to make something. There's humor in everything, and I think you just have to
0: Yeah.
1: look for it.
0: I love it. And as our time is wrapping up here, I wonder if you want to share any last nugget of what you do. What is one of your favorite nuggets that you like to share with people?
1: Yeah, I can leave you with this. I already shared that there's whatever you're going through, there's some direction that you know you should be taking and to take that first step. I would also say this for those of you that are out there that you're just kind of down on yourself and you're hopeless about your situation and everything like that, just start with a baby step. Because once you take that baby step, the next step is always going to be possible, but you won't get to a next step without a baby step. You gotta at least take a baby step in the direction where you want to go.
0: Excellent. Well, this again is Nick Prefontaine joining us here at Ability MKE Now. Thank you so much for joining us. From all of us here, as always, we thank you.
1: Oh, you're welcome. Have a good night.
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5: It's a full moon, July 29th, 2026. They call it the Buck Moon. That's funny to me. The Buck Moon. Buck you. Tonight on Cornucopia, twinkle, twinkle, Cornucopia, let it shine on WXRW 104.1 FM Milwaukee. Yes, the full moon peaked this morning at its fullness. And this does signify, as when I did a little bit of research, not much, because I'm not like so into full moons. But it is true that full moons have a lot of energy attached to them, because even, I mean, you can do some research. I understand from the research that I'm aware of, and this was something I knew years and years ago, that full moons, many more activities occur on and around the peaking of a full moon. There's more just issues going on where law enforcement is aware. And by the way, speaking of law enforcement, I want to give a lot of respect and, you know, admiration for our honest, truthful law enforcement officers. Justice is something that is given to all. Actually, justice, what true justice is to me, it means the truth is told. It is unbiased. You know, let's say there's three parties or four. They all may have a different story, but justice is the truth. Justice is what's fair for all. Justice is what's fair for all. I also heard a scripture. I was listening to one of my people online, and she said it a couple of times with a boldness. She said, "Vengeance is mine, saith the Lord. I will repay." She was talking about a particular situation that included family members and other people. And she said, you know, God's going to handle this. You know, I want to encourage people that sometimes there's many, many moons, many, many moons that pass by before sometimes the truth comes out. But the truth will always come out. Let me say that one more time. The truth will always come out. But sometimes it takes many moons, there you go, before it occurs. But sometimes that's the Most High God strategy. Because you see, he wants everyone. Oh, this is beautiful. This is beautiful tonight, everybody. Because God is showing his love for everyone, even you very evil wicked. And come on, there's some very evil wicked. When people want to come up in your face and tell you they love you, I don't want anybody else but you. I promise you, it's only you and you and nobody else. You, trust me, I will never cheat on you. I really mean what I say. And then not only do they go and cheat, but they plan and plot to steal your home and your car and all your property by drippity drip drip drip dropping eye drops in your food and your drinks over time so that they can collect on a life insurance policy and all of your assets when you perish. Dun, dun, dun. And it'd probably be on a full moon. It took many moons, but yeah, that's diabolical. But there are people that will actually put on like they love you so much. And that very thing happened to me. And I think, you know, it's actually funny. It's actually funny because thankfully, this is why part of the reason some of the times that I say on my show, please don't ignore red flags. I've done certain things And it is so my intention for no one to ever, ever go through what I've been through. Because if I can expose this, no one will have to go through what I had to go through. Number two, these people, because I don't want to call them anything. These things. These people. Okay, these people, they can change. And that is God. He is giving people room to repent. Ah, that's like a scripture of it's in Revelation. I gave the whore of Babylon time to repent, and she refused. So now, blah, blah, blah, blah, blah, et cetera, et cetera, et cetera. Look in the book of Revelations to see what happens. Actually, the whole scripture, Bibles, will tell you many stories of people who made bad choices and then what happened from that. You know, I see the Bible so differently now. And I used to look at some scriptures, especially Samson, and think, what an idiot, dude. Like, is this dude the dumbest dude on the planet? And how is he supposed to be God's guy when he's so stupid, when he's so slow? And maybe this guy had some issues, you know, going on with him, but somehow he was God's guy. But of course, he failed and he did perish. But before he perished, he was able to do a little bit of something. I don't know the whole story, but he did perish, of course. I don't think he got his wish fulfillment. He did suffer. And it's because of the choices that he made. And I think sometimes people blame God for the choices that they make, but they're very unwise decisions. They're very impulsive decisions. They're very foolish decisions. They're very arrogant. And also, from what I've seen, you have people that are, they don't have friends. They have frenemies. They have ops. They have very few friends. Some people are very envious and jealous, and they don't want you having what they don't have and what they know or what they have told themselves they will never have. They have a negative mindset. They have a poverty mindset. We're trying to change mindsets here. I want people, if people are healed, if we're all healed, our mindsets will not self-sabotage us. We will not think, that'll never happen for me. Oh, the only way I can do that is if I still steal, kill, and destroy. No, that is not true. You don't have to sell your soul to the devil. You don't have to sacrifice your family member or someone's family member so you can get cash money and floss and act like a big shot. Let me tell you something about me, because part of the reason that I want to speak tonight is so that you know me, so that if you hear anything, you'll know that it's not true. Not like I really care, actually, but many times, or maybe not many, but a few times in my life, because I've lived a little bit, I've said no to things because I don't want a relationship just to have a relationship. And I don't want to be with someone who has a lot of money, unless, of course, they truly, truly love me. I would never want to be with someone just because of that reason. And I've said no because of that reason. Not maybe because I didn't love the person, but because I wasn't willing to share. And if I was going to share, that'd be settling. And some people settle if there's enough money to share for. Or whatever. Or to tolerate whatever. And I've actually thought, and I understand the mindset because I've been there and thought it, but then I realized I can't do this. I just can't do it. So, hey, the spirit and the soul of a person is really who they are. And I am not what maybe some other people would like other people to believe, because maybe they want to rewrite history. They want to hide what they were really trying to do in my life. And I get that. Because some people had very ill will and ill intentions towards me. But God gave them years to stop attacking, stop slandering, stop defaming my character in order for them to look not as who they are. They could have evolved and changed. But the sad thing is they never did. They kept on with their agenda against me in order to cover up something that happened almost 10 years ago now, when all they had to do was move on and live a life and leave me alone. That's it. Just leave me alone. So, because in reality, we all make mistakes. But, you know, we go to one another and we will, you know, if we resolve conflict like adults, we will go to a person, hey, what's the problem? Let's squash the beef right here, right now. Let's do it. Now, some people may think, oh, you know, like that's a draw. Like, come on, you know, like in the old West and 10 steps back and bang. You know? No, we, you know, that's not going to solve anything. You know, what we want to do is just resolve the issue. You know, when people are together in a relationship and they want to be with someone else, or they don't want to be in the relationship anymore, whatever the reason is, it's really irrelevant what the reason is. Who cares? People fall in love and fall out of love. People get into relationships and get out of them all the time. It's not a phenomenon. It isn't. So it's very abnormal that if you're not with someone and you haven't been with them for 8 or 10 years, that you're continuously discussing them. Why is that? What's the problem? There should not be a problem at all. I tell you this much. I'm the type of person that if you're going to say some things to me, a lot of times I'm going to ignore. I've ignored so many things, so many. And sometimes that's kind of a bad thing, because then people think you're weak and you're dumb, or, you know, they can do whatever they want to. But no, that's not the case. Because when I do finally speak, when someone says something so absurd and it's been so long, and then I say, okay, well, ding, da da da da da da, ding, ding, ding, I'm going to say something. And now all of a sudden, I'm a hypocrite. Well, I've asked you to resolve the conflict with me and you refused. And you're still talking because really you want me to fight you or something, and I'm not willing to do that. You want me to ask for this man back. I don't want anything you have or had. I like my own, thank you very much. If you stole them, you can keep them. I don't want them again. No, that piece of bread is very old and moldy by now. No thanks. So, So look, give that boy some milk. That milk is very old and moldy and it's spoiled. It's spoiled. It's very spoiled milk. No thanks. So, no, I don't want back what anyone took. Sometimes I've asked for things back because I knew they were being used in rituals. For example, my shoes. You know, this is a full moon, and some people utilize what some would call lower vibrational, They call it lower vibrational spiritual practices. Dark magic, black magic, voodoo, hoodoo, doo-doo. Now, I don't practice any of that at all. Because, why? Because I want to follow the Most High God. I don't want to have curses on my life, because I believe that scripture is true. You will sow what you reap. I mean, you will reap what you sow. God is not mocked. Everything you put out in the world, I believe it comes back to you. So if you're going to be lying on people and talking bad about them and trying to cause problems in their life, you know, why would you think that your life is going to go smooth if you're trying to cause problems for others? And furthermore, how much time are you spending doing positive things when all you're trying to do is hurt people? When do you have time to do positive things? And then if the positive things you're doing are to hurt or upset another person, how in the world do you expect that to prosper? So if you're wondering, why is my things not happening? Well, that's why. Everything you're doing is out of spite. It's not to do something good in the world just for the purpose of doing something good. You're doing things to hurt another individual intentionally. And you have a bunch of other people helping you, and they're enjoying it, and they're celebrating, and they're all tipping their cup and drinking in poison, celebrating the hopeful hurting and downfall of another person. How in the world is that going to help your life? So you'd have to understand and know, look, this is karmic behavior. And you're utilizing full moon energy to do wickedness when, in actuality, you know, you're attacking a person or people that you don't even know, that you have some illusion of anger, or maybe you're attacking them because, you know, you are angry at someone else and you don't have the nerve to resolve conflict with the person you're truly angry with. Or the person you're truly angry with is the one you want to impress, and they're requiring that you attack their enemy for them. Oh, you want to prove your love to me? Well, go attack her. I don't like her. Oh, girls, he's our hero. Look at him. He's going to do whatever I tell him to do. Watch this. Oh, yeah, he's our hero. Look what he's done. You going to buy me a house, too? Are you going to buy me a car? Well, all of those things that you get, and you get them in an evil way, and there's so much evil attached to it, I would bet $1 million that you can't enjoy it because of it. Now, let me just say something else about me. Just because a guy has money or can do stuff for me, I don't necessarily want to be his friend or his girlfriend or his wife. What I would prefer is that a person who is friends with me or my man, it's just authentically likes me, and that's about it. If he has something and stuff he can do for me, that's fine. But that's not what I require. Because I've been there, done that. You can have a lot of things in life, and then they just sit there because you're not going out every single day, and you can't use every single purse every single day. So ultimately, if you got 20 purses, you know, you could use 20 of them, you know, 20 days out of the month, but you know what I mean? It's a lot of it becomes wasteful, and they're like, wow, this is so wasteful. And then there's people that don't have certain things. You know, I don't never understand how people have more than two cars because you can't use them. And then there's people that need vehicles to get to work, mothers that need to take their children to school or sports or musical activities or other classes, or other people that need to get around. So maybe you could lease those cars out or allow people to drive those other vehicles and utilize them. The homes. You have homes. But maybe you're housing people in those homes that you're using, abusing, and manipulating. And they're doing favors for you. See, this is how wickedness and oppression go hand in hand. And then how is the money coming? Is it coming off the backs of the community? Because look how evil and wicked some people are, and laughing about things and trying to put things in people's faces, hoping in that it hurts them. So, of course, how they get the money is meaningless to them, too. If they're oppressing a community, addicting a community, killing a community, and then they're over here buying Gucci, Lucci, and Fuji, and Mamuji, and and Dudu and Dodo. And those communities are staying wealthy. You're stealing from the poor to give to the wealthy. I don't know how you can brag about it. I don't know how it can be impressive to anyone. But I see things in the way that I see things. And certainly, my mindset doesn't have to be yours. And that's why I don't do spell work, because I'm not trying to get you to think like me. Think how you want to think, but don't impose upon my way of thinking, or let alone my way of living. How dare a person who becomes a millionaire off of someone that they stole from me, and now they're taking those millions and they're utilizing it to make false police reports, false medical reports, and paying practitioners to do spell work to cause car accidents, to cause death, to also put me into poverty so I can become homeless, lose my job, lose my home, and then become homeless. The ultimate goal was for me to be homeless by people who became millionaires off of the fact that they stole my man. Well, ladies, guys, because there's guys involved too, because guys can be very bitter and hateful too. And they were all doing this together in a little clique. And they all think they're so great and wonderful. And I'm not going to take it away from them. They surely did a lot of very evil things that they're very proud of. They celebrated a lot. They drank and cheered with a poisonous cup, as far as I'm concerned. But they only poisoned themselves with more bitterness. But they became millionaires and used a lot of that money to try to put me into poverty so that I'd lose my home and become a homeless person so they could celebrate some more. Now, I don't know about you, but to have that kind of hate and bitterness in your heart, you have to be very hateful. When we look at Christ on the cross and him walking through the community carrying a cross and how they whipped him and what they did to him and how they talked about him. At first they loved him, and then all of a sudden they said, crucify him. All the evil they did to him, and he did nothing to none of them. And what did Christ say to his disciples? They hated me, they will hate you. Peter was hung upside down on a cross. A lot of the apostles were all, you know, murdered, I believe, except for John. And I guess, you know, that he was very beloved of God. But they were protected a lot along on the way, but they had a mission to tell people about the salvation and love of God. And how he loves people, how he wants to forgive people, and he wants people to say, hey, all right, God, I'm sorry. I'm going to stop this now. But this is not something you do with people. This is something you do in private with your creator, with the God of the universe who created you and this universe. And then you have to reconcile everything you've done with him. It's all about you and him personally alone together. And then from there, when you step back out into the world and you try to change your life and do better for yourself, or you definitely do, because you get a renewal. You become born again, literally, because you're like, okay, I'm leaving all this behind. Now here comes the fun. Because the devil is going to jump into people and bring up every dumb little thing you might have said or done and attack you. And then they're going to add on to it. They're going to take one little truth and they're going to twist it all around and turn a bunch of people against you, like what happened to me. That's why it's called a narrow road. That's why few find it. Many are called, but chosen are few. I want to be a chosen one. Do you really? Do you really? But this is not about being a chosen one. This is about you, this full moon, and you taking accountability and realizing that God has been gracious and merciful to you, because tomorrow was not promised to any of us. And again, if your life has not been going good and you feel like someone is cursing you, people say that because they know what that cursing is, because they do that. Some people think they're powerful, because they've seen people die by their spell work. They've seen people get fat from their spell work. They've seen people lose their jobs or have to quit or lose another job or, you know what I'm saying, walk away from another job because of their spell work. And they typically do that on moon nights, such as a full moon. If you know a lot of people that light candles, and a lot of these people, they hide it. They're not going to come around and say it. A lot of them go to church. However, look, we were warned about wolves in sheep's clothing. And the devil roams around like a roaring lion, seeking whom he may devour. And he's real slick. The angel is, the devil comes as an angel of light. Oh, yeah, just like the guy that I met. Knew all kinds of scripture without even looking at the Bible. Promised me

my property to my former coworker. And I don't know how many people he's promised houses to and cars to, but hey, that's him and he's got to live with it. But the call now is this. God is giving people grace and mercy. It is now time for each one of us to go and spend time alone with God and stop the evil, because we know if we're doing evil, we know we're doing evil. Now, we're not perfect. We're going to say some things a few times, like people call me a hypocrite because sometimes I'll say some things back to some of the things they say. And I can't help it because I got some good singers, dude. I love it. But I'm not trying to be, it's not like it's so bad. I'm speaking truth to lies. And then I end with a word like pathetic. And like one of mine is, F the hoe, pay the hoe, but coming after me for the hoe. Now that was the big no. The thing is, I mean, it's not the nicest thing, but it's real. It's real life. This is true and this is reality. And the thing about it is this. I'm not trying to hurt nobody. I'm not trying to call nobody out in terms of, putting someone on blast. But if you're going to talk about me and talk about me, especially lies, I'm going to have to say the truth about you. But otherwise, I'm not trying to do that. We all kind of, look, when we're in relationships and they don't work out, you just move on. You don't sit there and continuously talk about your ex. That's weird. That's very telling. But sometimes people want to smear your name because it's a narcissistic move. They don't want anybody else with you. And they're trying to repaint a false narrative because the truth will make them look real bad. Because you see, he was a hero to haters. The way he had to prove his love was to diss me as bad as he could. And he did that. And that's why he's the hero. That's sad. That's sad if you're a hero that way. But hey, you know, the truth is the truth. And God has given years for all of us to stop all the evil that we do. And guess what? When we do that, and when we do it on a daily basis, we're only going to get better as people. Now, you can continue to do what you do, but the problem is that we are going to reap what we sow, and that's one thing I've learned in life, okay? I'm not exempt from it. I'm not saying that I'm perfect. I'm way better than I ever was, I'll tell you that much. I'm way better than I ever was, and there's a whole lot of things that maybe I've done, and I'm not going to say a whole lot, because I've never really been a bad person. I've always had a genuine heart, honestly, I can absolutely say that, which is why God has saved my life in many situations, because God knows your heart. He knows our heart. He knows we're not trying to do bad. We're just trying to take care of us, and we really care about people. We like to see things go well for everyone, but certainly it's not fair if you're dragging us along in order for that to happen. So, you know, if you are a person that's going through some things, I'm asking you tonight to spend time alone with God. Ask for forgiveness. Search your heart. See what's going on in your life. Who are you promoting that's doing evil? Who are you covering for? Who are you lying for? Stop doing that, because you're attached to someone's bad karma. And this full moon is the signification of a karmic cycle closing. We're not covering for liars anymore. We're not spreading their lies. And we're not going to be hurting other people, okay? So if you want to hear more of this same wonderful stuff, join me again here next week on WXRW 104.1 FM Milwaukee. This is Cornucopia, twinkle, twinkle, Cornucopia, let it shine on River West Radio. Hey, glow, it's time to talk and let's be real. The time is now.

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0: Shout out to Brother Ali. Pray for me. Wow. Story. One of many of his stories of his albinism. Yeah, and his upbringing, his traumatizing upbringing, and him overcoming that. That's 6 years ago. I mean, timeless music, man.
1: So he's albino?
0: Yeah.
1: Oh.
0: Yeah.
1: I thought he was rapping about it.
0: No, that's him. That's his story. Him. Shout out to Brother Ali, Minneapolis, Minnesota. A lot going on over there, all as okay. always. But, you know, that rhyme there right there is one of my favorites. Oh, been wow. following him for a minute back in my UWM days when they used to be up here with Atmosphere and stuff like that. So I'm glad you got to witness that and hear that, yeah, Sean. Welcome back to the program tonight.
1: Oh, man, thank you, man.
0: Yeah, why don't you go ahead and introduce yourself. Welcome to YRU Radio.
1: I'm Sean Moore, community organizer.
0: Okay. That's a good thing.
1: They say I'm the architect of violence prevention in Milwaukee.
0: Okay.
1: I've been doing violence prevention for 13 years. Developed a system around violence prevention and continue to do the work as long as the Most High bless me with the strength to keep fighting, man.
0: Somebody you know? Pray for him.
1: Yeah, for real. You know, pray for me,
0: for
1: man.
0: For real. Pray for
1: you
0: me,
1: know,
0: too.
1: Yeah. No, I need it, man.
0: No.
1: I'm here, man.
0: Hey, prayer works.
1: Yes, it does.
0: Prayer doesn't
1: that's
0: always.
1: That's how I got this far, Marty.
0: Hey, that's great, man. Yeah, that's great. Yeah, talk. Prayer can look. Prayer doesn't always look exactly what you may think it looks like, too. Like, prayer works for real. I think,
1: it really does.
0: Especially collective prayer, right? When you have more than one people together really honing in, zeroing in on a specific, you know, cause or a specific person or a specific reason for it, right? Like, really can feel that. It really moves through the air. You can really feel that. I've been including that in my meditations lately towards, you know, like this sending out what they call metta, you know, sending that through the space that I'm in, that I'm occupying, you know, kind of like having gratitude be the foundation of it and just allowing the love to kind of flow from there and expand from there. And, you know, and I end up like, you know, tapping into easy things like, God, my daughter's faces, you know, my daughter's hearts that they leave in paper cuts all over my house and markers and drawing, you know what I'm saying? Yeah. All the love that pours out of them. And then, you know, I end up like going beyond them and going beyond the family and going beyond the tribe and the friends and like sending it out to my block and sending it out to my neighborhood and send that they need it there. They need it there. So I'm sending those waves of love down 25th Street, down Grand Avenue, all that area. Yeah, just like, okay, flood the streets with it.
1: I flood the city with it.
0: Mm-hmm. And then you go beyond the city, too, because it depends on how deep you get in these meditations and deep in your prayer. Like, you really can actually expand beyond your zip code, beyond your city, beyond your state, beyond your country.
1: Yes, sir. Yes, sir.
0: Let's send some love to the aliens.
1: I mean, hey. You know, everybody needs some love, man.
0: They do it too.
1: You know, everybody needs some love, man.
0: I was just showing Heaven. She really wasn't. I mean, maybe she was into it, but like she's 10 years old. I'm gonna get her on the show. She's gonna make her YRU debut a little later today for sure. But I was showing her. Man, let me just pause for a minute because I was about to comment on a video that came up on my feed on Instagram, and I'm like. I'm really slipping because, like, I chose to take a long hiatus from social media, and it was a cleansing experience. It was a necessary experience for me, and I don't know. Like, there was a lot of inner exploration and understanding that came to the surface, and a lot of shadow work that I was confronted with suddenly that I really... You know, it was like, all right, I'm not stopping there. I'm not stopping at Instagram. I'm not stopping at Facebook. I'm not stopping at YouTube. Like, I really gonna keep on unplugging for a while. And I was gone for a minute, you know, and like, I don't want to say that I'm back because that's it's a nasty taste in my mouth. But I do enjoy being me and being seen and, you know, and like sharing who I am with people that I love and people that I care about and my people in general. But I catch myself scrolling a little bit too much now, and I'm not really feeling it. Like, there's so much information. It's so tempting to just kind of see what kind of things I could learn. But I could learn other ways too. Like I ran into this video on this dude named Stephen Greer, which I was watching a documentary about him on Prime, Amazon Prime, not too long ago. Just like this dude who meditates and connects with extraterrestrials through his meditation. He's got a following of people that have connected with, you know, and made contact with whatever. I can't even tell you the race, but yeah, this thing showed up on my feed on Instagram, and it was like an actual like object, you know, that's floating around. That
1: time back up.
0: Yeah, back it up.
1: Yeah, back up a little bit. You said an actual object doing what?
0: So it was like a, they call it a bogosphere. Bogosphere.
1: A bogosphere.
0: Boga. I think boga. Yeah, and I don't know what that stands for, but basically, think of a sphere. Think about a foot in diameter, so small. And it's metallic looking, and it's floating. It floats around. Looks like it's people catching them on videos. All, you know, there's like a lot of people have footage of these things, and all over. I don't know, the desert is where I saw this one floating around. It looks like the 1950s movies where you got the UFOs on a string.
1: Yeah,
0: yeah, just like.
1: Yeah, but, I don't want your feet.
0: You don't want my feet.
1: I don't want your feet.
0: You want the truth?
1: I don't
0: want
1: to. Yeah, I don't need it right now.
0: Because the government just gave him clearance to actually reveal all the information that they've been collecting on these particular spheres and all, you know, extraterrestrials in general. Like they've given him finally, they blacklisted him for the longest, but now they've given him access to, you know, sharing this information with people. So
1: really.
0: Yeah, and this one they've determined is like, I don't know, what did he say, like 2,500 years old or something like that.
1: What is the bogosphere?
0: Yeah, and it's got like it can teleport, like it can go super, like it's got this like resin inside of it, mm-hmm. that's got like fiber optic capabilities to like do, but it looks like just like a little like metal ball, but it's got like this like Sanskrit looking carvings on it.
1: I want to come back again.
0: Sean, I'm just sitting here blowing your mind.
1: Yeah, you are. When you say teleport.
0: Yeah.
1: When you say teleport.
0: Quantum leap.
1: Are we
0: leap.
1: Talking like TV teleport? And then somewhere else?
0: Yeah, I think so. Yeah, I think so. Now, I know very little because, again, I just saw this little thing and I read, you know, and I heard him speaking. And, again, that's the temptation of social media and of, you know, and crafting your algorithm to your needs and your wants and your, you know, what it is you're interested in.
1: I want one of those.
0: One of them teleport things?
1: Yes, I want one of those.
0: Yeah, well.
1: That seems like that may be kind of interesting.
0: You know what? We can start meditating and we can connect with these extraterrestrials and maybe they'll show you.
1: Give me one.
0: They probably want to give you one.
1: Well, we ain't got to, listen, just throw it down here. I you know.
0: But you got
1: to
0: be.
1: Have it float. Float up to my window. I open the window. Make sure it got some instructions that come with it.
0: Yeah, I don't know about those instructions.
1: No, I would love to see that.
0: He said something about like, all right, so this, you know, intelligent civilization came down here all them years ago, right? And then mm-hmm. worked with the indigenous people wherever they were, right? So from the people here, they collaborated to like make this. So they gave them the elements. You know, the different elements that are found in the earth and then combined with their alien elements and then created this thing. And you find these things floating around today still. I don't know, man. There's so much to unlock. There's so much to know.
1: I need to unlock that.
0: For real.
1: I want to see that.
0: I mean, we've heard for the longest time about the pyramids being assisted with the extraterrestrial stuff like that. That probably is true.
1: But it's, you know, that's interesting, man.
0: It's probably
1: Stephen
0: true.
1: Greer.
0: Uh-huh. Yep. Greer. Bogosphere. And now we're
1: not
0: on the
1: forget that, right?
0: Well, we're also recording live on 104.1 WXRWLP River West Radio. This is Marty Hagedorn, your host. I'm with Sean, the GOAT, the architect here. We're here. No, be humble. That's all right. And we're just here, man, chopping it up. I do have Foxy, Veneria. You have to, Heaven, you got to tell me the names of your animals here. I've got Minecraft Fox.
1: She's not trying to hear that, man.
0: She was geeked to be on the show for a minute, but then fizzled out.
1: It might be some stage fright.
0: little stage fright. Come on up here, baby. Yeah.
1: Oh, here she comes.
0: Hey.
1: Here comes a superstar.
0: Yes. All right. Yeah. So what are the names here? What do we have? Because this is not just your first time. This is also their first time, too, on the show. Is this Veneria? Vineria. Okay, that sounds so much less like a STI.
1: Yes.
0: Like a STI.
1: Yes.
0: Yes. Vineria is actually one of my favorite Sprunkies. Just because the dreadlocks, and it's a green, it looks like a green plant. The eyelids are low. She's chilling. She's got flowers in her hair and stuff like that.
1: Some lettuce.
0: Yeah.
1: Well, no. Celery. I mean, celery.
0: Celery or bok choy or something like that.
1: Yeah.
0: Yeah. This is a Sprunky plush right here. Can I see your other ones? Okay. So this is one of our favorites, right? What's her name? Foxy. So
1: that makes a lot of sense, Marty.
0: Foxy.
1: For the fox.
0: So Fox.
1: It's a fox, right?
0: This is a fox, Minecraft right? fox. It's not just a fox. It's a Minecraft fox.
1: Oh, okay.
0: So, remember that video that I recorded of you covering this thing with mud and stomping on it and flattening it out? You and Savannah. So, yeah, this is the resurrected Foxy right here.
1: I was about to say, it don't look like it's been.
0: Man, when you got to know how to clean things.
1: I see.
0: Yeah. It's been through some things, so she's been through some things. Yeah, sometimes you go flying out the car, don't you, Foxy?
1: Oh.
0: Yeah.
1: Got wings.
0: Sometimes right. you're just gone, and then I'm like, heaven is gone.
1: And somehow he comes running back.
0: Somehow I get suckered into getting it back. And then let me see this new one here. Can I see this new one? Can you put it on my hand?
2: No,
0: I'm chill. Okay.
1: Oh.
0: All right. I don't know this one's name. This is new. Who is this, Heaven? Little Foxy.
1: Little Foxy.
0: And the good thing about Little Foxy is Little Foxy can clamp on your arm like that. And, man, you know what? I'm going to do yoga tomorrow with Little Foxy on my arm. Is that okay? I might sweat on her, though. No? Okay.
1: No, you don't do that because you already had mud on the big Foxy.
0: And this is... Big Foxy. Okay, we got Big Foxy.
1: Okay,
0: Little
1: hold on.
0: Foxy.
1: So this is who again?
0: This is Foxy.
1: That's Foxy. That's Little Foxy. And that's Big Foxy.
0: And this is...
1: I'm not going to forget that.
0: Did you forget this one?
1: That though? Right there, I'm going to forget. What's... Vineria. Vineria.
0: Vineria.
1: Man, I got that, man.
0: Vineral disease.
1: I ain't that old, bro.
0: Vineral disease.
1: No, yeah. It was just Vineria.
0: Vineral. Yes. Put them all together?
1: I gotta see this.
0: Or you're gonna put them all together. Boom, boom.
1: Yeah, they connect. What are you doing? I know that they connect, bro.
0: Like this.
1: I just don't know how.
0: Like this.
1: No, how do they connect on him then? That's not how that works, is it? That's how that goes. Right. See, I know that much, bro.
0: There they are. That's
1: the
0: Foxy family.
1: Not connected. You forgot about Vineria.
0: I didn't forget about this thing. So. Heaven loves her stuffies, and we have like a rule where like only one can come out of the car when we go places. But today is a special exception because this is her first time in the studio with her dad on Why Are You Radio. Don't you want to get on the microphone with me? No, she's a little shy tonight. But I did invite her, and we hooked up her tablet to the soundboard tonight. So... When she's ready, if she's ready, she's going to go on, what's the name of that? Not Subway Surfer. Come on, everyone knows about that. Huh? Yeah, what's it called? Music Clap?
1: Chrome Music
0: Lab. Chrome Music Lab, where she makes her music. And she also makes music through the Sprunky... website. What's it called though? I don't even know. But I like the songs that she makes. I like the song. You know, she's definitely a soulful child. Always has been. I remember the first time I introduced her to my sister, Tracy. I love you. The first time I introduced her to my sister was in the car. Her and her boyfriend were there with me, and I don't know what song we were playing. But the baby started dancing in the diaper, just up on two legs, just Yeah, just putting on a show for all of us, for her auntie. Yeah, from
1: You,
0: Tracy, and someone not to be named right now. Yeah, but you can't. You probably do remember that. That's one thing about Heaven I talk about very often is she has. Not Sean. This is Sean right here.
1: Yeah, I'm Sean.
0: But not Tracy's friend, Sean, no. No. She's trying to name this guy that we don't want to name. No.
1: She's trying to pull it out you, bro.
0: No, that's not going to happen.
1: Don't be swayed and manipulated, bro. It'll work, bro.
0: That's right.
1: Real, bro.
0: That's right. That's real. Yeah. Real advice right there.
1: It happened.
0: Mm-mm. Man. I forgot what I was saying, but Soulful Baby. Oh, and she doesn't remember. She doesn't forget anything, too. Like, she is incredible with details and will remember every little paperclip that she's ever held in her hand that ever meant anything to her. You know, remember that paperclip from 2022 or whatever? Like, I don't know. From Christmas time of blah, blah. I don't know. Anyways. Sean?
1: Yes.
0: So, before I break for music here, because I have another song to play, and we need to take a little break, let me take a moment. Actually, I'm just going to plug this Saturday, because I see Lakeisha's watching. Okay. She's on our feed. Your Move Milwaukee, 11th and Mitchell, this Saturday. It's our third segment of the Liberation Works Trade School. So Liberation Works Trade School, I was just telling Zoff before you got here, you know, I've been a shop teacher, a trades teacher, helping kids get into the trades and whatnot and doing my thing in the schools. And I'm like, I know I'm just going to do this on my own. I'm going to start my own trade school.
1: Okay.
0: But the last 3 years, I've been on this journey of like self-discovery and realization and like practicing yoga. So I became a yoga teacher. I got certified in doing that.
1: So now you do yoga and trade.
0: So this is called
1: yoga
0: Liberation Works Trade School. So it's basically an opportunity for people, not just trades people, but people in general who may be consumed with their algorithms, you know, their social medias, their the way they're perceived out in the community, or their 9-to-5 or their family. And then lacking some of the time for self-care, for breath.
1: Okay.
0: You know, for the pause, for the movements, the meditations, the deep, you know, that sort of thing. So I've been really getting deep in that and realizing how important that is, especially in the trades where I've been, like, really going hard, like, the last however many years, just hooking people up with factory jobs and hooking people up with hard hat construction jobs. It's like, job well done. Okay, you're in there now. But now they're in there working 60 hours a week, overtime, time and a half, getting swooped up into this, you know, culture of show and prove. Mm-hmm. You're starting out as this youth apprentice and you're just next to nothing. Go get water, you know, go get us, be a runner. Just, you know, they can ridicule you and criticize you. You just got to eat it.
1: Yeah.
0: You got to eat it until you make your way up, earn your way up. It's like some, you know, people can only take so much, and a lot of people quit, resign, move around.
1: You know, that, so I was telling you I created this system, right? The system, I created around the amygdala, the prefrontal cortex, the hippocampus, the stem, right? The medulla. And you just mentioned something that a lot of people that do the work I do in violence prevention fail to catch on to or accept, right? We continue to talk to the person instead of talking to the behavior.
0: Yeah, that central nervous system. If we're not talking about that that nervous system and how to regulate that, how to get that some sort of under control, some way, somehow. If we're not talking about that, then
1: and that's what I focus on.
0: Then we're getting stuck. Right? Yeah,
1: that those first 90 seconds, because there's windows that we can operate in,
0: mm-hmm.
1: right? We know when it comes to violence, the first 90 seconds someone is offline, right? And I try to teach people how to bring that person back online so that we can save some lives. So yeah, maybe I should try this using yoga.
0: That's why I was asking you what you're doing on Saturday. You come with me on Saturday and...
1: My Saturdays be really loaded because I'm off Sunday and Monday.
0: Good.
1: Right.
0: Good.
1: Saturdays, I got this bike club I'm really trying to push with these kids and open more than one site.
0: Nice.
1: I go to other people's events.
0: I want to hear about the bike club. Let's take a break for this audio here, and then I'll try to bring Heaven back. She needs an upgrade on her bicycle too. We just went for a ride, and she's like ready. She's ready for some more speed. So.
1: Okay. All right.

0: I turn him down for a little bit. Thought that would do it. Thought that would be the magic trick right there to get Heaven on the microphone tonight.
1: Let him work, boss.
0: The power of the tablet has really got a grip on people. The power of Wi-Fi. I was talking about that with Sean at the beginning of this hour here. Just really just excites us, doesn't it? What's up? You can plug it down in there, sure.
1: Yeah. I'm sorry, I got a text. So I was telling you I'm managing now.
0: The bike club?
1: No.
0: Artists?
1: Yeah, I manage the artist formerly known as Cuckoo Kyle.
0: You manage him?
1: Yes.
0: Oh, man. Where is he at right now? What?
1: Right down the street.
0: Okay, he's down the street? Okay, hopefully he's doing well.
1: No, he's doing great.
0: Okay, good.
1: No, listen.
0: Is he going to be at the rave for Juvenile's 400 Degrees band performance?
1: I don't know yet.
0: Yeah, because I remember he had Juvenile featured on his album one time. And yes. I remember that was a big deal. I was like, oh, yes. My God.
1: Yeah, wait until you see what this new...
0: August 8th, Juvenile is up at the rave, so we got to get Cuckoo Cal on there on the stage.
1: You know, nobody has seen him since this transformation, since this rebranding, since this rebirth. It's like the rise of the phenix. I just want people to be ready for him.
0: Okay. So. That's got to be fun.
1: It is.
0: That's got to be
1: fun. Something new. It takes my mind off of all of the pain and trauma that we deal with daily, man.
0: Yeah. So the liberation trade school that I was talking to you about, you know, I guess the pain and the trauma and you know, the stuff that a lot of us experience and live with on a daily basis, you know, for me, when I practice yoga, first of all, the movements of yoga and all those movements is just, that's just extra. That's just icing on the cake. Yoga is really about the union of your breath and the mind. It's about stillness. It's about meditation. And all those movements and stuff, that really just helps you get ready. It helps channel and open up the channels and open up all the heart centers in your body to help you catapult into meditation. Okay. So that's the Shavasana on the end. So like a lot of times when I do it, when I practice and guide and teach, like with the boys at the garden and stuff like that, or at your move, like they're like, they come out of it sort of speechless. And some of them say like, all the stuff that's going on in my life and in my mind right now was just gone, because your practice being present with yourself, you're just present in that moment right there. It's just something magical about it that just, you know, sharpens the mind, your focus. Right. So the whole, you know, with it being 60 minutes in the gym or 90 minutes in the gym, you know, like a hard start and a hard stop, that's not how it's ever been designed to do, you know, but that's a great way to start learning too, is you know, find a schedule and jump on it, and then take it from there and develop it into your own, create it into your own practice, however short or however long it needs to be for your own health and wellness. Because the idea is to take that and what you learn from that and embody it throughout your day, you know, throughout your days, throughout your nights, throughout your life. It's big. And the Liberation School isn't just yoga either, man. That's why I'm really glad we crossed paths too, because there's many ways and paths of enlightenment and of and peace and stuff like that. And I just found, for me, breath work and all the various ways of like of channeling your energy through breath to areas that are in pain, to areas that are where you have locked in traumas and stuff inside of you, or to just move energy through your body. Like breath work is the quickest way to access that, and then yoga for me is just been it for me. Like, I don't know. So.
1: So I was gonna ask you before we got the show, you know, to mm-hmm. define mm. the liberation in the school, but you, I think I got it now.
0: Yeah.
1: You know, people think of liberation as, you know, freedom of something physical.
0: Yeah.
1: You know, the person, right? You know, from bondage or whatever,
0: yeah.
1: right? But being free from self and all that whole, you know, that restricts you, basically. Mm. I mean, that gets in the way of connecting, right? So, correct me if I'm wrong. You know, I can take it. Mm-hmm. I got tough skin. I got tough skin, bro. But I think I get it. Especially with the breath work. I may have to check it out.
0: Liberation, you know, for me too, and what I plan to introduce and expose to the students that join this school. Because the students that tend to find their way to my page and join my school are students that may have some technical and mechanical skills or a mechanical mindset, but they just don't know where to get started. So they join me because they see that I'm already doing it. I'm a general contractor. I'm a teacher. I teach the trades, and I've been linking people up with college programs and jobs with the union and non-union jobs, whatever. That's just what I have, those connections, so people are interested and want to join because of that. But also, it's like you can find liberation in the moon tonight.
1: Yeah.
0: You know, you talk to the right people that know what's going on with this particular position of the moon. I mean, it could really enlighten you.
1: Yeah.
0: It could really nudge you in the right direction to really like look at something that you just not been wanting to look at or have been overlooking. What'd you just hand me here?
1: Nothing. That's for your eyes only.
0: All right. Uh-huh. Well, this is great stuff.
1: We was talking about breathing.
0: Yeah.
1: Right?
0: And you don't want me to read this?
1: Huh?
0: You don't want me to read this?
1: I want you to sit down on it. No.
0: Okay. I like this though.
1: Yeah. So it's these techniques that, you know, yeah.
0: Text it to me if you can.
1: Yeah.
0: Yeah. I'll keep that between us. But, yeah, but you're right, though. Like I think when Why Are You started as Youth Rising Up back at Pathfinders down the street on Holton what was it? Holton and Capitol? Yeah.
1: Is that it?
2: Yes, sir.
0: Yep. It was always like, how can the youth rise up and shake the system up and tear the system down and rebuild the system back up? And it still is that. It always will be that. It always will. You know, you see that in Madison right now. You see that all over the country right now, all over the world right now. You definitely have to pay attention to that and keep your finger on the pulse with the youth always, always. But where I'm pivoting now is, let you know, youth rise up for sure, but also why are you? You know, like, why are you here existing here today? Like, let's talk about your purpose. Let's, you know, let's sit and examine inside yourself and really truly reflect on that. And honestly, the ancient practices are where I've ended up studying the stuff that has been going on for over 5,000 years that have, you know, still practiced and around here today, like the meditation. You know, like we hear it all the time, meditation, but.
1: And we do.
0: Yeah.
1: We do. And more and more people are finding, you know, their ways into meditating, and I guess that liberation. We'll see.
0: It can be really hard, especially like with this one here, who wakes up at 5:30 in the morning like it's nothing. Doesn't matter what time
1: she
0: goes to sleep. She's just up. And that kind of like throws me off, because when they're not around, my alarm clock is set for like 5.
1: Okay.
0: You know, so like I get up and by about 5:30, I'm already like in my seat and I'm meditating.
1: Yeah.
0: But with her up, with her with me, I have to adjust that. I got to get up probably a little earlier than that too. And then also like meditating with a time restriction is just also like not good. Like,
1: yeah, I was going to ask you, how does that work?
0: It doesn't like, really work too well for
1: you. Know,
0: me.
1: Okay, I'm going to meditate for 15 minutes, but if I'm really, you know, time is... time doesn't exist.
0: Yeah, 15 right? minutes can be a long, yeah. long time if you're... You know,
1: if you really going, if you...
0: If you fall in the void, yes. if you're literally like... Your brain right. is like
1: and you
0: locked in.
1: And, you know, you there, you deep in this... 15 minutes can turn into days, man.
0: So we got a full moon tonight. You know, again, back to my school, you see a lot of me doing guided meditations, journaling, practicing yoga, breathing techniques, that sort of thing you'll find from me. But then right. I bring friends who, you know, are astrologists or numerologists, and they'll share their wealth of knowledge on you know, on what they've studied and what yeah. they know and how they can channel people's energy, Reiki specialists, energy healers, sound bath, like these are all stuff that we're familiar with, we see, we know people that are engaged in it and do it. But honestly, like the last time I attended a sound bath was with Camille, and I felt my dad's presence, who had passed away, I don't know, maybe a year before that. And it was very spiritual, and I know it had everything to do with the person who was orchestrating the sound waves. Okay, I could feel her pain, I could feel her presence, I could feel everything that she was putting into these bowls, and it was connecting with me energetically. And all of a sudden, my dad was there. You know what I'm saying? And I had a very spiritual and emotional experience there, lying there flat on my back, allowing these sound waves to come through. And again, like, liberation is experiences like that, because you're changed because of it.
1: Yes.
0: Right? Your eyes open a little wider because of it. And you have to start asking questions like, how is that possible? How can we channel, you know, someone who's already passed into this space? How can we do that right now from just this sound and from this energy of this people? Like, you start asking those questions and start going down these paths and start learning that there's so much more to unlock within us, you know?
1: So
0: we're so much deeper than what we've been told.
1: Yes. That's why I try to not have conversations about religion.
0: Yeah.
1: I don't want to discuss religion.
0: Mm.
1: I have sought and believe that I have become more spiritual, right? But if I can go deeper and connect on a higher
0: frequency, yeah,
1: frequency.
0: Mm-hmm.
1: You know, that's what I'm seeking, mm-hmm. right? I really want to become as close, and I desire wisdom.
0: Mm.
1: Right, I desire wisdom, man. Wisdom. You know, that's why I'm changing my name to Hakima Yuafu, mm-hmm. right? Mm-hmm. That was the Voices of the Dead. Was, you know what I mean? And I thought about the wisdom, right? That had left and went before me.
0: Yeah.
1: And if I could harness that,
0: mm-hmm.
1: right? If I could
0: You have, and you are.
1: Right. But there's so much more I desire.
0: Okay.
1: Right, because I don't want to just be the best version of me. I want to be the best version of the God that's in me.
0: Mm-hmm. Mm-hmm.
1: For those that I can be, right?
0: Mm-hmm.
1: So I got to go deeper. I gotta go higher, right? And, you know, I believe I'm walking in my purpose.
0: Mm-hmm. Mm-hmm.
1: But is it lead me to where I desire to be?
0: Yeah. Yeah, yeah. Yeah, I was listening to you and, you know, about your desires and your wants. And that's true, right? Like there are things too that I'm seeking, that I desire, you know, that I want. But like, I think resting in and saying out loud what you already are, you know, the wisdom that you are and that you encapsulate, you know, there's no way that you'd be here right now if I didn't already know that about you and feel that about you.
1: Yes, sir.
0: Right. So I feel like, you know, verbalizing that, acknowledging that, saying that, and then knowing that more is coming, unlocking, like being open to the wealth that is coming, the abundance that is coming, the abundance that is flowing, by speaking on the God and King that we currently are, right? Like, it's just like, man, I don't know. It's something about that ever expanding love, that abundance that just comes flowing in when you really, really stand on it, and you really, really stand on the feelings associated with it. And it just comes flowing in. Like, here we are talking about yoga. One thing that I didn't know about myself, and I had this experience. I've shared this on this show before a few weeks ago, but like, I went to this meditation retreat, and when we finally broke our silence after 10 days, on the 10th day, I had one guy come up to me, cheesing really big, calling me surfer. And I'm like, what are you talking about, man? I'm from Milwaukee. I don't surf. He's like, no, you're a surfer, like the Silver Surfer. When we're in meditation, and then a couple other heads turn, they're looking at me, and they're like, yep, we saw you out there floating around. And like, when they're telling me that they noticed this about me, I remember pinpointing this area right here between my eyebrows, this pineal gland area, mm-hmm. right here, this third eye right here, mm-hmm. and locking in on it and like feeling it at the same time, pulling in, contracting my the muscles on my pelvic floor, like Kegel muscles, contracting my abs, pulling them in lower and higher. So sacral, solar plexus, and root, squeezing them in, mm-hmm. and breathing in at the same time, following the breath up here and focusing on this pineal gland right here, feeling it throbbing, and then feeling the top of my head pulsing too. And I don't know what the heck was happening outside of my body, because other people saw it and they mentioned it to me and like felt my presence, and they said it was a calming divine presence. It was nothing threatening, it was nothing obnoxious, of nothing, you know, it was good.
1: Yeah.
0: But like, that's something, like, again, it's kind of like the sound bath experience. When you experience something like that, you realize like, damn, I was astral planing. Like, all right, I have to look more deep into that now. Like, I have to practice that some more. I have to find somebody to help guide me and teach me with that, so I could actually not float around a room aimlessly, and I could actually,
1: well,
0: like,
1: I'm gonna be honest,
0: go,
1: man,
0: somewhere with it.
1: When you said 10 days
0: of silence, no
1: that
0: phone.
1: Right there, just, yeah. I honed in on 10 days, right?
0: Yeah.
1: I'm like, 10 days.
0: It was something. Yeah, it was
1: and
0: something.
1: And no one spoke.
0: Noble silence.
1: How did y'all communicate?
0: So there was one, there's volunteers that are kind of like the managers of the girls. There's a manager of the girls, a manager of the guys, and they manage they just, like, if you run out of toothpaste or something, or you need something, you can talk to them.
1: Mm.
0: Or if there's some, if you want to talk to the teacher, the main meditation teacher, they did have a break in each day for like a little break. You can sign up and you can ask them questions and stuff like that, so you can talk to the teacher.
1: If I'm gonna do the 10, I'm gonna try to do the 10, you know, without that break, because it's not 10 for me.
0: Well, when you're meditating, a lot of stuff in the Vipassana method, from the Buddha, like the ancient teachings, like you meditate in this form and fashion, like a lot of stuff comes up, a lot of childhood complexities, a lot of traumas, a lot of stuff comes up.
1: Yeah.
0: And there's a lot of questions that come up. So you'd be surprised. Like, I didn't want to do that either, but I had to. I had to talk to him. I had to get some, I was stuck in some emotional feeling loop of heartbreak, and I didn't know how to break free from that. You know what I'm saying? So I just needed to. I needed some guidance on that one.
1: Okay, I can dig it.
0: But they're free, and they're all over the country. The Vipassana retreats, these silence retreats, these meditation retreats.
1: 10 days.
0: They feed you really good. There's one in Rockford, Illinois, a couple hours away. You can sign up online. You do have to go through an application process, and they do screen you. You know what I'm saying? Like, but the people that were there, just like you and me, man, like, they're just, so a lot of them are like nomads, just traveling all over the country, going to these things. And some of them were just like, I don't know what I got into, but here I am.
1: That would probably be me. Yeah. That would probably be me. Yeah. Like, yeah, what are you here for? I'm like, man, listen, ask me after we're done. Let's see what we unlock, right? Speaking of unlocking, man, I got to go because they getting ready to end. I'm also managing DJ Extra Large.
0: Okay.
1: Spice One's old DJ.
0: Okay,
1: so he
0: shout out to Spice One. Is he still alive?
1: Yeah, he's still doing shows, man.
0: What?
1: So they still got that West Coast thing going, man. He up here for a few more weeks.
0: He's coming to Chicago, it looks like.
1: Yeah.
0: Oops, I can't play this. It's all...
1: No, you can't. I don't think you can play a lot of his stuff on here, man.
0: Oh, man, though. This was my jam.
1: Which one is that? Welcome to the Ghetto.
0: Oh, I can't. It's around the radio.
1: Extra Large made that beat.
0: Oh, what? Yeah. Okay, well, great.
1: Yeah, so... I got to get back so I can...
0: Hey, thank you for being here tonight, man. You know, it's great. It's great because the last time I saw you, I was on your podcast. Now you're on my podcast.
1: Yeah,
0: wow.
1: Yeah.
0: Politics. That was nuts.
1: That's how it works, man.
0: Yeah. Yeah.
1: So, I'm over here Wednesdays and Fridays, man. I'll stop back through.
0: I got your text, too, so I'll read what you wrote, and we'll just keep the conversation going. Let's keep going for sure.
1: Let's do it.
0: Mm-hmm.
1: Let's do it. One love, family.
0: One love, definitely. All right, so that was Sean Moore. Great to have him on here. Been in Milwaukee County Jail with him protesting. Yeah, that's how I met him. And lots of activity in the streets, youth organizing the streets, organizing over police brutality, police violence, police incompetence. Same stuff going on here. You know, it's nothing new in this country. They're going to be protected by the country at all costs, no matter what. And here we are in the middle of this, gubernatorial primary right now with this Corey Ruiz situation, which is now highly politicized and shouldn't be, because Black life in general should be number one. It shouldn't be, you know, shouldn't determine who you're going to vote for, you know, as who's out there protesting and who's not, and should we be protesting or not. Like, it's just really a major turn off, which makes me turn on the inner light, right? Because what happens when you see things that you... You know, when you wake up to things and see things inside that you didn't know were there, you know, didn't realize you had, and, you know, raise your own vibrations, like Sean said, reach a higher frequency, you know, then, or if we're talking yoga, you're hanging in an inversion and you're just, you know, take a moment to look at the cars lined up outside, or the grass lined up outside, and it's actually growing from the sky. Like, what happens when you look at the world upside down for a minute? you have a different perspective on things, and with different perspectives come different solutions and different approaches. It's a healthy practice for sure to do that. Jeremiah, I'm happy you're on here. I'm so glad. What's up, Melanie? What's up, family? I miss you all. I'm glad we're connected forever, it seems, on Facebook. That's one great thing about these being back on social media is, yeah, I am reconnecting with a lot of former students and, you know, old friends. But it's good to see people like Sean, too, who also is a part of my, I think, social media network. But I literally just saw him wandering around in the street, probably coming from a Cuckoo Cow show down the street. So it's great to run into people randomly like that, or divinely, I should say, like that, too. Mila, Astro, Apoyo, I love you. I'm glad you're on here as well. I got your blessings. And yes, with the moon and all of its magic tonight, I am, I've been living with great intention today for sure. I've done a lot of journaling today and aiming high, reaching for the sky with my kids, with my career, my relationships, with this house project and so much more. So I'm putting it all down and releasing what's not serving me. And tonight with the full moon, that's a great opportunity to ritualize that and do that. If you can find water, we're so close to Lake Michigan here, it's not hard to find the water.

amazing energy and presence. Like, she, I tell her all the time, like, she's got her dad's love superpower, but hers is so much greater, because she, at such a young age, connects with loved ones who have transitioned. She'll randomly mention her mom's dad. She'll mention my dad, and, you know, feel them popping in, and feel them floating by, or feel them being a part of whatever it is we're being a part of, or maybe her thoughts just channel them in to the space. So as she gets older, I'm going to keep on talking to her about this, and she's going to learn about these powers that she has and learn how to use them and channel them for more insight and for good for the world. Yeah. Heaven, is there one song you want to play here? Come here. Last few minutes here. All man. Creeper. Here it is. This will get her on. Here you go. We're going to end the show with one of her songs here. Creeper, All Man.

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1: 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I'm Kale Karbowski.
2: I'm Krista Grencevich.
3: And I'm Rachel Gonzalez.
1: Here's a brief summary. From 1922 until 1943, Italy was under Mussolini's fascist regime and was allied with the Nazis. Between the 24th and 25th of July, 1943, Mussolini was arrested. Italians celebrated, believing it signaled the end of the war as they switched sides to join the Allies. Unfortunately, Mussolini's arrest sparked a backlash from the Nazis as well as a civil war between the fascists and the resistance, and food became even scarcer on the coattails of war rationing. Flour, pasta, bread, olive oil, and butter were already in short supply. Throughout the rationing, the fascist government had in fact maintained an anti-pasta stance because it suited their propaganda. They promoted eating rice as it didn't require imported wheat. Mussolini desired to abolish the need for foreign help, made inflation and shortages worse.
2: Food sovereignty has a history. During the 1930s and 1940s, Italy's fascist regime promoted elementary sovereignty, the idea that the nation should produce enough food to avoid relying on imports. This wasn't about giving people more control over what they ate. Instead, it was about strengthening the state through agricultural self-sufficiency, preparing for war, and reinforcing nationalist ideals. The government tightly directed farming and used food production as a tool of political power. Today, the food sovereignty movement means something very different. Rather than focusing on state power, it centers the rights of communities to shape their own food systems. Food sovereignty advocates argue that people, not governments, corporations, or global markets, should decide how food is grown and distributed. The movement emphasizes local knowledge, environmental stability, cultural traditions, and equitable access to land, seeds, and healthy food.
3: In Italy and in the present day around the world, pasta is eaten on July 25th in remembrance of this. I guess you could say any pasta will do, but the pasta that is usually eaten is a simple dish that's dressed with butter or olive oil and cheese. This is the dish that we make here at the Anti-Fascist Pasta Party. In war, food can both boost or crush morale. The people can be tortured or starved to bend to the will of the dictator, or the cooks can gather in resistance to keep up the fight. Preserving and sending food to those who need it the most, preparing special dishes to lift spirits, or being creative with very little. The people took care of each other.
1: Thanks for joining us. See you next year.
4: Okay, have you ever made pasta?
5: Sure, all right. Kind of like this?
4: It's so easy.
5: All right.
4: So the first thing you're going to do is take some of this flour, and you want to just press it into a disc about that thick.
6: I don't like doing that.
5: I like that.
4: That's perfect.
5: All right,
4: even
5: awesome.
4: More. Press it even more. You want it kind of
5: Oh my God, thank you so much, Colleen.
4: Yeah, you're welcome.
5: Okay. Good to see you again.
4: Sometimes the way that I tend to do it is I'll pick it up, and then I'll put a little bit more flour on it.
7: Do you have a partner?
4: All right,
7: come on over.
4: And then just kind of like move it around like that.
8: It's like, I feel like I'm actually doing it.
4: Yeah, there you go.
9: I really gotta go.
7: Your ball with flour.
4: Okay, that looks great. So you can't really see it on here, but there's numbers inscribed on here. We're gonna go from 0 to 6, and then we're gonna cut. So this is gonna slowly move these rollers together to make it really thin. So I'm gonna crank it, and you're gonna run it through. You're basically gonna feed it through that way, and as it gets long, you're gonna pull it out this way.
5: Okay. Oh wow, that's good. That's good. I know that was how it works.
4: Yeah. All right, so there's that. We'll go to 1.
7: Crank gets fed in up there. And crank.
4: And then try and catch it with your other hand as it comes out. Nice. So it's going to start getting long. So you kind of want to, with one hand, feed it through and then start kind of catching it like that. Nice. Amazing.
5: How did you get involved with this event?
4: Me and my friends Rachel and Krista started it together.
5: Oh, that's so awesome.
4: We were inspired by another artist that lives in Providence, Rhode Island.
5: Very cool.
4: And this is like based off of a version of an Italian 4th of July. So in Italy during World War II, the dictators super anti.
7: So you went down to six?
4: Because meat was not grown in Italy. And so he basically started telling Italians that eating pasta would make you fat and lazy. And after he was captured and killed, a group of Italians in the southern part of the country had this like big pasta party where they invited all of their neighbors to like celebrate. And so the 24 seems like a really appropriate version of us to do some
8: I took a class on Italian art history.
4: Oh, cool.
8: I went to Marquette and
4: yeah.
8: I took that class. I learned a lot about like how kind of nonsensical he was as a leader.
4: Yeah, he's an idiot. As most dictators are.
3: I mean, it goes down to why did
7: you support the Italian art? Yeah, but if you were stopping it too.
3: Okay,
7: yeah.
3: Perfect.
7: Cool. So then you switch the crank over to the cover side.
4: Did you get it?
7: And it goes in this one here.
8: That's
4: okay, cool.
8: Yeah, that was so cool.
7: Yeah,
8: so
7: and that gets flour.
4: Yeah, yeah.
7: You have to get a pasta blanket to catch
4: it. Thank you. You can bring it over to get boiled, and then you'll be able to stuff it.
6: Yeah.
4: Thank you. Yeah, I appreciate you.
6: And Carly was like, we're doing this.
4: Hey. Oh, yeah. Come on over.
9: Nice to you.
4: Yeah. Yeah. All right. You have a ball. Amazing. You can go ahead and unwrap it.
9: Is this your first time
6: doing
3: it? Yeah, right? I believe in you, Clay.
4: I wrapped them kind of tight.
3: No, it's
6: beautiful.
10: Hey, thanks for
3: prep
10: work.
3: Yeah, that's what I said.
10: So this is just whole wheat flour?
4: Yeah,
7: it's awesome, so they don't
4: yeah. Mm-hmm. Exactly. And then it's 75% bear flour and then 25% like King Arthur.
10: Red flour or all purpose?
4: It's all purpose.
10: Okay. That's about I'm doing like I've been growing flour the last couple of years, and I've been doing about 50-50 for bread.
4: Yeah.
10: But I was going to ask what the ratio for it.
4: Yeah.
10: Steal some.
4: Yeah, they need more. Go ahead and grab some more. And then you just kind of want to press it into as flat of a disc as you kind of can.
10: Going for a circle?
4: Yeah, or actually, honestly, an oval.
10: Oval? Okay.
3: Yeah. What is it?
4: An oval. With pasta, you typically want to use, you know, what they call like a doppio zampo.
10: Really fine.
4: Yeah.
10: Okay. Yeah, the stuff I make is gross.
4: Yeah.
10: Even after I sift it, it's really
4: same.
10: Okay. We're using a stone mill for milling?
4: Andrew milled it. Yeah, so we just got it milled.
10: Nice.
4: Okay, that's perfect.
3: All right. Can I crank this?
4: Yep, so you're going to crank it. We're going to start at zero. Perfect. And you're going to be in charge of like beating and grabbing
10: okay.
4: it.
10: Ready?
7: Like yep.
10: Go for it. You got a turn.
4: Yep.
3: Perfect. Too fast?
10: Nope, that's good. And then
4: turn it to one. It's going to go that way.
10: Pull out and turn.
4: Yep.
10: Okay.
4: Mm-hmm. And then you'll do that until you get to six.
10: Okay.
3: We got this.
10: We got this one.
3: Play. Yeah, I believe in us.
7: All right. So then you're going to spice it in
6: busy,
7: to the roller.
10: You ready to start a restaurant?
3: Fuck yeah, dude. I was thinking, me and Alex Play wrote a menu. And I want to make, so he was like, Lauren, because you can't appropriate different cultures too, so why not white people? He's very Dutch, and he showed me patate olo, which is boring fries, which is like peanut satay sauce with like creed sauce, which is basically really good mayo, and you know, I combine it with like a onion.
10: Five.
3: I even have like potatoes, I was soaking them, versus like, I bought store-bought, sorry, yeah, we're at five. So just like playing around with different food.
10: Yeah.
3: You really need to have, I can't have a gas, I need to have like a gas propane tank. I can't have an electrical fryer if I was to come out and make pasta for everyone. Or, excuse me, but that too. Warring fries, you know?
10: Right.
3: With some sauce on top. Yeah.
10: All right.
4: Okay. Yep.
10: That was six.
3: Yep.
4: Put it in there. You might want to put a little bit more flour on it just to keep it from sticking to itself.
3: All right.
4: Yep.
3: This is good. I'm like, I think I wrote in my comment, thank you so much for hosting
10: this.
3: This
10: is such a freaking good idea. Are we doing fettuccine?
4: Yep.
3: Yeah.
10: All right, ready?
3: Yeah. Ready?
10: Yep.
7: Yes.
10: Yes.
7: All right, I think you guys are ready to cut, so you want to
10: do it
7: like...
10: I fucked up.
4: I was okay, I'm helping. Got it.
10: You had way too much faith in me.
11: He grows.
10: Yeah, I froze. I doubted myself.
7: Gorgeous.
10: Oh, yeah.
7: Yes.
4: And then,
10: Team
4: Pasta.
10: Real
4: fancy.
7: And then we do the same thing. We're going to get there. We're going to get a little pasta blanket to catch it.
4: How you doing, Colleen?
7: A lot of people here for noodles.
4: I know. And you just gotta take it one person. Okay.
10: All right.
7: Let me tell you.
4: I got paper. The green pepper. So we're gonna take it out of the plastic. And then I think we should have enough flour.
7: And then once it's all stuck together, you can just kind of
4: kind of want
7: to
4: give it a nice dusting, and you want to press it
10: okay,
4: into
10: let's
4: it
10: do
4: bowl.
10: It. Thank
4: you.
10: You
4: can like work it up, you know, you can really like move it around quite a bit. And just get it as flat of an oval as you
12: can. We just want everybody to love.
4: All right, and then you're going to be in charge of cranking. And it's going to go in this hole.
12: Okay, so should we have like one
4: it's really hard to see, but there's numbers engraved on here. And in order to change the numbers, we're going to pull it out and turn it. We're going to start at zero, and then we're going to go this way.
7: Okay. COVID or bread
4: a little bit flatter.
8: Okay, and then I don't know exactly you.
4: All right, you're in charge of feeding it through and pulling it out, and you're just in charge of cranking it and changing it
8: on the table. Okay.
4: So,
7: into a disc.
4: Ahead. And it's going to be a little hard to start. Go ahead. Yep.
7: And then we're going to start.
4: All right, now we're going to move it to one. And even though you can't see the numbers, you'll kind of feel when it'll lock.
7: Yeah.
4: All right, go ahead.
7: I'm in. Yes, that would be so fun.
8: Should I do it again?
7: Yep.
8: That'd be so cute.
4: What number you're on?
8: Okay.
4: Amazing. That's the last number. And then,
8: right.
4: The crank is just going to be able to kind of pull out. And then, like, one more time, you'll put it
7: it
4: here.
7: It goes down to two.
4: And then so have, this will cut it.
8: Okay.
4: Here we are. You want to kind of give it one final dusting.
8: Right, we got it, yeah.
4: Great. And that'll keep the pieces from sticking together.
7: Yep, and then just kind of take a moment
4: to make sure the pieces are all separated before you put it in
7: and
4: the water.
7: Set it down.
8: Okay.
4: Nice work.
7: And
4: yeah.
7: Just give it like the lightest little sprinkle of flour just over the top. Yep.
8: Okay.
7: And then we're going to move the crank over to the cutter side. We're going to use this first one here.
4: Okay.
7: And then you're going to feed it in just the same way. We're going to put this pasta blanket down to catch it.
8: Okay.
4: You have them all?
8: All right.
4: Yes. Okay. All right. Each have one?
7: Yes.
4: Perfect. Okay. So I'm going to have one of you go back on the other side. You are both going to.
8: Yep, there we go. I don't know.
7: We're doing great.
8: Okay.
7: They're noodles.
4: So you're gonna coat your ball in flour.
8: Okay.
4: And then you're gonna press them in.
7: You wanna kind of like unstick them, sort of like.
4: That's just gonna help us work it through the roller.
7: Just kind of like separate them out. You don't have to straighten them or anything.
8: Okay.
7: Just kind of like separate.
8: Oh, okay.
7: Them
8: okay.
7: Yeah. This will be the most successful thing I do today. On a Friday in July.
4: All right. Yep.
8: Okay. All
4: day.
8: All right. Okay.
7: Okay.
4: Perfect. That's also great.
7: Okay.
4: All right. So you're gonna run both of your things through separately, but on the same. So you can't really see it as you start out, but there's numbers.
7: Yep, no, hold on, let me get it.
4: And in order to change the number, you pull it out and turn it.
7: Yeah. Okay.
4: So we're going to start at 0, and then we're going to go to 6.
7: Okay.
4: Yep, it's going to move these two little pieces closer and closer together. And then we'll cut it.
7: Okay.
4: So I'll do the first round where I'm gonna run this and then I'm gonna leave
7: you.
4: So we'll start with this one. I'm gonna kind of feed it through with one hand and then kind of pull it out with the other.
8: I feel like you're the adult here, adult.
7: I did it bad. Okay.
4: That's okay. It's good. Yeah. Yep. Perfect. Yep. Okay, so we're gonna leave that, and then we're gonna do this one. We're still on 0. And actually, if you can help lead it through, that would be awesome, because you're kind of in the right position. So you're actually gonna take over my turn.
7: Alright, I'll lead and you'll crank.
4: Yep, so now we're gonna move to 1. Okay, you're gonna crank, and you're gonna be
7: No, no, come on over here, we're gonna do it.
4: Now, did you run that one through at the same one?
7: Okay, ready? Ready? Go ahead. Start going. It'll go again. It's going.
11: We got man hands. We got big ones.
7: There you go.
4: And from here on out, you can just run it through one time.
7: And just take a little sprinkle of flour. Just a little bit. There you go. And then kind of separate them out. Let me put some more flour down for you. All right. Okay. Okay. So it's one dough ball. I was made for this. Okay.
4: And I was going.
7: You're doing so good. You're so good.
4: I'm just like, isn't it?
7: Look at you. Okay. It's like across from here. You're the muscle. Okay. Keep going.
11: Oh, across from here.
7: There we go. Yep.
13: So I turn it this way, like.
7: You're gonna, what is it? You're gonna turn it that way, and then there we go.
4: Yep.
13: Okay. have a lot of patience. Thank you.
7: It's so great.
4: This is so cute. We're all learning new things. It's amazing. Yes. Yes.
7: I'm so serious. Okay. Okay, we each have our pasta.
4: You all did right. it.
7: Thank you so much. We've learned so much tonight.
4: Hey.
13: Smile. Has anybody come through that, like, knew us or they're like, this is my new time to eat pasta?
7: Let's do this.
4: So grab a ball of pasta and put on some gloves, and then you can come over here.
13: Okay. Nice. That is it.
7: I think you guys are good.
13: Okay. Thank you.
7: It looks right. Oh no. Stay over here. We're gonna cut it now.
13: Oh, I see. Oh.
7: So you're going to feed it through just the same way. I've just moved the crank over
4: five
7: to the counter side.
4: Okay.
7: And we're going to put this down.
4: You can show all five of you at this once, one? And then you can all kind of figure it out. Yeah.
14: All right. So we're all going to get the demo.
4: All right. Give me one ball of pasta.
14: There.
4: And I'll show you what to do.
13: Are we supposed to do one per person?
4: I would do two or three.
14: Yeah.
4: It's more of a pasta
7: and then you want us to just kind of like give those a little toss so they're not so stuck together. And put them in a nice pile in the center of your paper.
4: So the first thing I'm going to do is I'm going to press this into kind of an oval ball.
13: Thank you.
4: And I'm going to coat it in some flour.
14: Oh, I'm on the wrong side. Sorry about that.
4: There's flour all over the table. So I've got it coated in flour.
14: Absolutely.
4: I'm going to push it flat. And then, it's hard to see here, but this is a little turn dial that maybe you can get charged with. And it, all the way over here is a zero. And you'll start at zero, and then you'll
7: first you want to get the flour down. Lightly sprinkle your pasta on.
4: And I'm going to move this into here.
13: Alright.
4: Okay, do one of you want to turn this?
14: Thanks so much for doing this. This is
4: really
14: baller.
4: It's
14: so flatten it like a pancake.
7: Other way,
14: okay.
7: Other way.
14: Okay.
7: Other way.
4: There you go. Nice work. And then you're going to see this is going to start to come through. Great. All right, now I'm going to change the number to one.
14: Okay.
4: And go again.
14: I bet you've explained this thousands of times.
4: And we're going to do this like five or six more times, okay?
14: You're right.
4: Keep going.
14: All right. Does this work for you?
4: Now we're on two. Go ahead.
7: We're going to start at the thickest setting on the machine.
4: Okay.
7: And it gets
4: now
7: fed
4: change
7: in. It's going to go up like this, down, and
4: go for
7: you're going to catch it with your other hand.
14: Okay, Sam, you want to catch it?
7: Right there. Yep.
4: And now we're going
7: to
4: go.
7: So this is at
4: four.
7: Seven, and we're going to go down to two.
14: Okay.
7: So
14: do you want to do ours, Jess? And just like go, okay.
15: I like spectating.
14: Okay.
7: And then it's going to go down.
14: Yep.
7: Wait.
4: And
7: okay.
4: Now,
7: oh, just roll it through. Perfect. And then before it goes in again, you adjust down to the next side.
4: Whoa.
7: And you pull out, you twist, yep, and it goes down to
4: nice
7: two.
4: Nice work.
13: I know, right?
4: Okay, now six. This is the last number we're going to do.
14: Okay.
7: Yeah, this is a
4: go ahead.
14: So then we go another one.
7: Yep. What are the numbers, right? It's really hard to read in the dark, but if you pull out and twist it
4: good
7: that going way.
4: Okay, nice. Now I'm just going to put a little bit more flour on here.
7: At four now. Yep.
4: And I'm going to have you pull this out and then see if you can get it in this hole.
7: There you go.
4: Nice. Okay. This one is going to cut it, so I'm going to pull the deli paper here. And now go ahead and crank it.
7: Oh, yes.
4: Uh-oh.
7: It's okay. It's
4: good.
7: A
4: nice work.
7: Yeah, we might want to get that a little bit.
14: Sorry about that.
7: No, that's okay.
4: And now you have one bit of pasta there. So we'll switch this back into this hole, and now you can do the next thing.
14: Okay, bring it back to
7: seven.
14: Okay. And Jess, we'll do yours with us.
4: Back to zero.
14: Okay, six. Gotcha.
4: I do have six. Okay, you can do both of those at the same time. So one, run one through, and then the next one. Does that make sense? Okay, cool.
14: All right.
4: All right.
7: All right.
4: You all are in charge now. I'm going to leave it to you. Do you want to wait for them?
7: Yes. Yep. We've got an assembly line going.
14: Can you see numbers on there?
4: Not really. But you can sit. So
7: on zero?
4: Yeah, it's on zero. And when you pull it out and turn it, and then you kind of let it go back in, you'll feel it.
7: All right.
14: Okay. Throw through. You got it. Yep. We're doing this now. We're doing this now.
7: Oh, sorry. Okay. All right.
15: Yeah, it's still zero.
14: Thank you, Colleen. Bye. I'm G. And this is Sam, and that's Jess. Thanks for doing this. It's very special. I know you're probably tired.
7: I'm actually
14: okay. Okay. They're up there, Jess. Do you want a cake?
15: No.
14: Throwing in through. Let's go.
4: Are you doing okay?
14: Colleen has been so patient with us.
4: Just, we'll help you out if you need it. I'm just going to eat.
14: Okay. Keep going. Okay, flour. Okay. Okay.
7: All right. Which one is this?
14: This is two. We're almost there. Thanks, Colleen.
7: All right, and nope, the two is it.
14: Oh, it is awesome.
7: This is the last one for them. And then we'll move the...
15: I was scared for you.
7: Thank you. We're going to move that over to the cutter.
14: Oh, baller.
7: Yeah.
14: Got it.
7: Got it?
14: Okay. Got it.
7: A little dusting of flour in the cutter.
14: Okay.
7: And that gets fed through just the same way.
14: Anybody else want to cut?
7: We got it.
14: Okay. All right.
7: Pasta blanket down there.
14: Pasta blanket.
7: All right.
14: Oh. That is crushed up.
7: Yeah. Okay. And then just kind of like separate them out a little bit and make them into like a nice nest in there. You just don't want them to stick together too much. But
14: Then can we put all of ours together?
7: I think they could. Timing them out in several portions. So,
14: you got to do this. Someone's got to cut. It's awesome.
7: Okay,
14: cool.
16: And then you're on to cutting.
7: By the way, so they got your pasta blanket ready for you.
4: All right.
7: Yeah.
15: And then we gotta cover it in flour again.
7: Kind of give those a little shake, a little toss to separate it perfect and completely cut that.
14: So there's flour
7: there. It's not a nice mess, but
14: we have some pasta down.
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0: Welcome to The Handbasket, Gender and Sexuality in the Trump Era. I'm Mariah Shug, Faculty in Psychology and Gender, Women's, and Sexuality Studies at Widener University. My co-host is Professor Tushabe Tushabe of Widener's Human Sexuality Studies program. Each episode, we invite experts to discuss a current political issue through the lens of gender and sexuality. 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Welcome to The Handbasket. I'm Mariah Shug. Today I'm here with a special co-host, Professor Brent Satterley of Widener University's Social Work and Human Sexuality Studies programs. Brent is filling in for Tushabe Tushabe. We're discussing body image and how body shaming is used to support right-wing ideologies. Our guests are Dr. Erica Dawkins and Dr. Jennifer Reinwald. Erica is faculty in Widener's Department of Clinical Psychology. Her work considers minority identity development, human sexuality, and the impact of social media on self-image. Jen is faculty in Widener's Department of Communication Studies. Her research examines the tension between social media as a promoter and destroyer of well-being. Please note that we will be discussing issues related to unhealthy body image. This content may be disturbing to some listeners. Welcome to all of our guests. I want to start off by asking, what body types are currently being promoted in the media, and what does that promotion look like?
1: I think that's a great question. One of the things that I think about is the duality of a question like that. It really depends on how your algorithm has been curated, right? So we are seeing promotion of really thin, maybe what we would consider traditional body types, but also on the other side of the algorithm, fit, thick, curvy folks are really in now. And so as someone who identifies as a member of the African diaspora, that's the way my algorithm is curated, right? Primarily fit, thick, curvy, well-toned, or what you would consider to be maybe hourglass shape figures. And if you think about from that community's perspective, it's in a positive light.
2: Yeah, I think another kind of body that we're starting to see more and more is a soft body, but most specifically when it's from a postpartum mom, someone who is trying to start walking after their 6-week or 8-week checkup, someone who is trying to quote unquote get their pink back, right? And trying to find that kind of post-pregnancy body. Sometimes you see them doing this for themselves. Sometimes you see them doing this with that pressure of I need to bounce back. And so we start seeing some of these softer bodies, but usually it's a soft body on a journey to somewhere else rather than necessarily a soft body that maybe is content to stay a soft body.
3: I really appreciate the comment that you made, Erica, about the curation of algorithms. And I think the way that it caters to specific communities, I'm thinking of, you know, like the idea of in LGBTQ communities and the notion specifically around gay and bisexual men and having very muscular, but almost what they're calling Dorito shaped bodies. If you get the idea of broad shoulders and really tiny waists. And I think it's one of the things that continues to reemphasize the culture of youth and beauty. And it's often predicated in whiteness. It's often predicated in muscles and how you go about supporting, you know, a fitness routine, things of that nature.
0: So we're seeing essentially different body types being promoted depending on cultural context. So let's reflect a little bit on a point that you made, Jen, that these softer bodies that are maybe being promoted in some communities are viewed as sort of a stage in a movement towards a different type of body.
2: Yeah, I think a lot of the content, and this goes back to this idea of algorithm, as someone who has a toddler, I see a lot of mom content. And so a lot of what I end up seeing are people who have kids and they are trying to carve out time for themselves. Oftentimes it does get rooted in a little bit of a weight loss journey.
1: I think what you're highlighting is kind of content creation that is personal or you know, kind of exposure to content that is personal. It makes me think about, how you have to go searching for variability in content as far as body presentation.
3: I'm curious, do you think that social media is the primary medium for how these things are influenced?
1: I'd say right now, maybe in our current time, it is the fastest and maybe broadest way. Just thinking about how a content creator can take one piece of content and have at least four fast platforms to distribute it. There's a element to getting information and folks finding community in shared experiences that's happening in those online spaces. And so I think that folks are not looking always to experts, or they're not looking to print media or even maybe commercials anymore, which was how messages got out, but looking for people that look like them in these social spaces.
2: And I think when we think about traditional forms of media, primarily television and film, it's a little bit different of a landscape now with streaming services. I think a really good example of a show that could be part of this conversation on body standards is Bridgerton. In 2024, Bridgerton released their third season, which follows Penelope Featherington and Colin Bridgerton. There was a lot of excitement around this season coming up because Penelope in the books, Penelope in the show, is represented as a bigger bodied woman and represented as somebody who kind of overcomes a lot of stigma that happened in the Regency era, at least in the books. The books are never claimed to be completely historically accurate. Overcomes stigma of being in a bigger body to end up with one of the Bridgertons, who are seen as the most desirable people in the show or in the book. And a lot of the conversation was how steamy it was or how spicy it was. And then the first half delivers what they say. The second half, many folks felt didn't live up to previous seasons of Bridgerton in terms of spicy content. And so there was a lot of outcry from folks who were really looking forward to seeing Penelope, to get her moment in the spotlight to demonstrate that this kind of intimate content isn't just reserved for smaller bodies.
0: I would like to address something that I think has been implicit in our conversation thus far. The idea that there are certain types of bodies that are preferred, and that those bodies often get more time in the media or are more emphasized in social media.
1: I'd say even in communities where most folks would identify themselves as folks who have bigger bodies, there are preferred body shapes. I think about even a recent interaction that I had out in the wild, not in, you know, kind of social media, but a woman, we were trying on a similar jacket or the same jacket in a store. And she said to me, "I really wish I had your shape. I have an apron belly and I feel like what you're trying on does not look good on me." And I said, "Well, we're talking about cut, where it cuts you. The jacket looks good on you, and both of our shapes are good shapes." But I think about when we think about what's promoted on social media or in media spaces, even bigger bodies are going to be pear, hourglass shape. They're not going to have large bellies or, you know, maybe more of an apple shape, because the pear and hourglass shapes are seem to be more ideal, having, you know, clearly defined breast and thighs and butt are what seem to be preferable and seem to be, you know, kind of seen as the ideal shape. And so I do think that that's an important nuance of, you know, some of the conversation, even in the bigger body spaces.
3: I think that's fascinating, because I think in many cases it ends up being a numbers game. And I think about how much in gym culture, for example, has to do you even lift, bro? You know, and the idea of how much do you lift and how much do you bench press and those kinds of things. And it becomes a status symbol and a cultural script that is connected to gender and how people play gender in this way. Like, I'm going to be more of a man if, and then that is connected to the kind of bodies that you present in a gym, what you wear in a gym, and then how you present out in the world at clubs and what is valued and considered a social commodity.
0: What about the idea of skinny talk? What about the idea of looks maxing? So skinny talk, for our listeners, is a type of content that you can find on TikTok and other social media platforms where influencers promote very low calorie diets with the intention of becoming very, very thin, with the belief that this is what people find attractive. And they make a case for how they are treated better when they are very thin. This is mostly content created by and for white women. And then we have looks maxing, which is much more of a white male domain. This is content that is based on the concept that the most important thing to pursue in life is maximum attractiveness, and that you should be willing to make great sacrifices to do that, say to your health or physical well-being through medications, surgeries, extreme interventions. And in both of these cases, there are a lot of concerns that this is bad for people's mental health. I'm wondering what our guests think about that.
2: As somebody who went to high school and college in the mid to late 2000s, I remember a lot of conversations about these spaces on websites like Tumblr or like Pinterest, where people would create quote unquote pro Anna or pro Mia spaces. So pro Anna is pro anorexia, pro Mia is pro bulimia. And so skinny talk for me, as somebody who lived through that early era of social media and was, you know, seeing it happen in real time, a lot of what skinny talk reminds me of is that earlier kind of space. So when I was reading about Liv Schmidt in an article from The Atlantic about body positivity being dead, one of the ways they talk about it is that skinny, S-K-I-N-N-I, is kind of personified in a way. There's a quote in there where skinny had this impact on me. And so skinny for me seems to become personified the same way Anna and Mia got personified back in the late 2000s and early 2010s. And so this feels cyclical. It's come back around, and kind of in the middle of the cycle, we had this kind of wave of body positivity. And so to see us come back to these spaces where people are utilizing parasocial relationships to support potentially disordered eating, that doesn't feel new. It does feel disappointing.
1: Yeah. I think about this more as a clinician and maybe where I might have intersection outside of the social spaces, because I think, as you stated, it primarily is being seen in a lot of white women or white men communities. And so I do think about identity then for folks of a marginalized or minoritized membership. If there is not a acceptance or realization of maybe their own identity, then there may still be more acceptance of the majority or a white presenting identity, and increased likelihood to maybe fall into practices that are in line with skinny talk and looks maxing right now. I would say that in the spaces that I probably have most membership in or a connection to, there are other aspects of white presenting ideal aesthetics not associated maybe with weight, but associated with, you know, facial features. And so leaning into procedures, maybe reducing and making less prominent, again, African-related features or physical features that are curvier, in an effort to reduce maybe visibility in some ways. But again, clinically, I feel like I've seen that when there has not been a resolution of someone's, you know, kind of desired identity presentation, there has not been an encounter with white culture that has been severe enough to spark someone's exploration of their, you know, kind of primary culture, and more susceptibility to leaning into trends that are less collective and more isolating in ways that are not accepting of current features.
3: Yeah, you mentioned looks maxing, Mariah, and, you know, I think especially in the, what, for lack of a better term, the what is the, called the white incel male community. It's involuntary celibate, which a lot of right-wing propagandists cater to and try to invoke into their line of thought. You know, really focuses around the notion of looks being a major asset. And you can just look at our current Secretary of Defense, Peter Hegseth, and his notion of warrior status and be a man in the service and this kind of thing. And ultimately, you want to be the strongest in the room. And look maxing is really about being the most attractive in the room. Mm-hmm. In fact, in the whole idea of look maxing, Clavicular, who is the, what is the name for one of the influencers, who pushes this notion of you want to mog other people, specifically other men. And mogging is the idea of you're so attractive that you go stand next to another person and make them look bad. Mm. And it's it, obviously, it's a whole inside job in that person's head, and yet it's perceived as being a source of strength. Mm. Interestingly enough, one of the things that is seen as a major source of new and rising homophobia in an article on The Atlantic, Spencer Kornhaber talks very specifically about anti-gay sentiment as rising because look maxing, you know, they frame as the podcast bro version of homophobia as vain and resentful because they feel like straight men feel like they have fallen in the social hierarchy and they look up and they see gay men or those they perceive as gay and usually is more fit, more put together, translates it very white in that and the idea of who they value and who they deem to have higher level of social hierarchy, and specifically straight white men are not used to that, and it really smacks a lot of victimhood, and that translates into anger and ultimately violence.
0: If you are just tuning in, you are listening to The Handbasket, Gender and Sexuality in the Trump Era on WPPM 106.5 in Philadelphia, River West Radio in Milwaukee, and the Pacifica Network. Today, our guests are Professors Erica Dawkins and Jennifer Reinwald. We are discussing links between body image and right-wing philosophies. Please note that this content may be disturbing to some listeners. Now back to the show.
2: I think something that's important when we're talking about both skinny talk and looks maxing is the concept or idea of control. And both of these spaces are well, that's what they're trying to get. How much control can I have over how I look to myself, to others? How do people perceive me? How do I perceive myself? And in both of these spaces, we see it going to extremes to kind of grasp onto this control, particularly something like looks maxing kind of goes beyond saying there are biological limits and going, you know what, if I have a Theragun or, electric massager, I can change the shape of my jaw, which without extreme surgeries, we would typically understand as being a fixed feature. Yeah. Same thing too, when we think about skinny talk, a lot of these diets are extreme restrictive diets, many advocating for folks eating fewer than 1200 calories, which is often a number that nutritionists or dietitians will cite as being what a toddler needs, not a grown person. And so on both of these sides, we see really extreme grabs for control. And I think when we're thinking about politics, control is always at the base or the foundation of these kinds of conversations, right? How do I have control over myself? How do I grab onto control when I feel as if the control I used to have is no longer accessible to me? And so as we see people who are concerned with the way politics might go with a midterm, with a new presidential election, what kinds of other ways can these folks who find themselves nervous grab control? And so we start seeing these really extreme behaviors through looks maxing, through skinny talk, and really extreme kinds of dieting.
3: Yeah, and one of the things that's so powerful about that is the idea of policing people's bodies. Mm-hmm. And I just think politically of Dobbs, the overturning of Roe v. Wade, mm-hmm. and how in particular that affects LGBTQ folks and people with disabilities significantly because they are much more likely to experience sexual assault and then often need, specifically people with disabilities, often need abortion procedures at a much higher rate for life-saving, outcomes, not, you know, necessarily for reproductive outcomes in that regard. And then I think of the policing of trans bodies, right? From a legislative point of view around bathroom bills, documentation laws, and ultimately, of course, restriction of affirming care, of gender affirming care. They were focused a lot on gender youth specifically, but now it's adults as well. And I think that kind of policing is so profound and relates completely to what you're saying, Jen.
0: I love that we're linking this to politics because I think that's a really important lens to bring here. I want to sort of build off some of your points. We've got the concept of being very thin or being very muscular as a potential means to regain control over one's body, one's life, especially when we feel that the world might be trying to take that away. Another way to look at it, though, is that these body types are part of a hierarchy that we as a society, or particularly people who endorse hierarchies. For example, there are people who endorse the concept of social dominance, think that it is appropriate that some people in society have more power than others, and look to put themselves at the top of this hierarchy. So we can look at how we portray bodies and ideal bodies in our society as mapping onto that type of hierarchy, where maybe having a very fit masculine figure, which I think you've touched on, Brent, as being at least part of a stereotype about the gay community, whether or not it's actually true is really a different discussion, but that there's this muscular male physique that is highly valued right now. It hasn't always been. There have been points in our society where we were more interested in sensitive men, like in the 70s. And then we didn't see these men with bodies that appear to be the result of maybe testosterone supplements or excessive working out. There was a time when being really muscular was associated with being a laborer, and then being a smaller bodied man was actually preferred. So at the top of this hierarchy, we might have men who have a certain jaw, have a certain physique, and also women are being ranked in this hierarchy also. And this can have to do with shape, as Erica has pointed out, and also this extreme thinness that is promoted in some communities. And we have these hierarchies, and they push people to try to fit into them. They inevitably exclude people, and they assign a morality. They say, those of you who are able to make your body fit into this stereotypical ideal are more accomplished, are more moral, have more willpower than those of you who literally physically can't, I mean, in many cases. And to me, as I'm describing a hierarchy, as I'm describing this ranking of humanity based on physiological features largely beyond our control, it sounds to me like fascism. It sounds to me like authoritarianism. And I don't know that it's a coincidence that when you start looking at skinny talk content, the next thing you get prompted with is tradwife content. Mm-hmm. And the next thing you get prompted with is Turning Point USA content. So I'm seeing a lot of links here between right-wing ideology and our preferred body types. What are others' thoughts on these issues?
2: So one of the things I think is interesting about particularly thinking about tradwives and skinny talk and conservative ideology is the constant chorus we're getting from the right about we need people to have more children. Mm-hmm. However, bodies cannot support children if they are underfueled, underfed, undernourished. In fact, many folks who dip below a certain body fat percentage lose their menstrual cycle and put their fertility at risk. And so when I see this kind of hierarchy being established for thin bodies as part of a traditional, quote unquote, family hierarchy, for me, it doesn't seem to make sense with what medical science and biological science would say about you know, what bodies need in order to be able to do the thing that seems to be kind of a pinnacle or a keystone of right-wing conservative ideology at the moment. And so for me, that's something I really kind of grapple with when I hear that kind of dissonance.
1: I think one of the things that comes to mind for me is that the further the departure is from whiteness, the greater

0: seen in other maybe suburban areas. And so when we think about how people are able to resource themselves, feed themselves, activity level, it's also an area that has historically had high rates of gun violence, where children and folks don't go outside and cannot walk around or run in their neighborhood safely in the ways that in which others might. You know, then when we think about messaging about what's appropriate, there's not a consideration of what others may have access to in terms of being able to maintain the quote unquote ideal body type or physique.
1: And this is, while we're talking about conservative ideologies, it's important to recognize that the conversations around obesity and what it, you know, a quote unquote solution to obesity might be, have happened on both sides of the political spectrum. I'm currently working on a paper where I analyze Jamie Oliver's Teach Every Child About Food TED Talk from 2010. Mm. He gives this TED Talk at a TED conference and says, hey, if we teach every child how to cook, we can solve the obesity problem. He does this kind of in response, or at least at the same time that Michelle Obama starts her Get Active campaign. She starts the White House Garden. She starts trying to implement changes at the K-12 cafeteria level to help improve nutrition. But as Jamie Oliver kind of gives this talk, he takes the perspective of a preacher, right? I call it the obesity Jeremiah, right? He is talking about how it's okay, I'm here to kind of save you from yourself, right? You don't know the kind of negative effects that eating processed fast food might do to you, so I'm here to kind of fix that for you. And his case study is Huntington, West Virginia, which at the time was the most obese city in the United States. It's also a poor mining Rust Belt city, and so they lack a lot of the infrastructure, similar to how Chester, Pennsylvania lacks some of the infrastructure to have, you know, to kind of not be considered a food desert. Mm-hmm. And so this isn't something that is exclusive to the right. In fact, this is something that a lot of folks on both sides of a political ballot may agree on, which maybe points to how, where we can be pretty progressive in some areas, Democrats, leftists, progressives may kind of hold conservative values in this one particular kind of area, because it feels like something that we all could control if we really wanted to.
2: I really appreciate that point. And it made me think of the experience on, you know, a lot of the quote unquote hookup apps like Grindr and Scruff and Recon that are about no fats, no femmes. Mm. When it comes to LGBTQ specific
3: communities. Fats, no femmes?
2: No fats, no femmes is a set of preferences that you put on a particular profile in a geographic proximity dating app, quote unquote, which is often in many queer communities looked at as very specific to, if you are considered fat or effeminate, don't reach out to me, don't swipe right, you know, that kind of thing. And it's a powerful message, and that also translates into white only, you know, because in that experience. And I think about it now from a culturally historic point of view, as a you know, macro systemically, and looking at some of the patterns around what happens after a pandemic. Right. And often after a pandemic, there is a greater level of social disruption and threat that occurs. And then people are more longing for structure. They're longing for being told what to do. There's an increased openness after a pandemic to authoritarianism. So historically, after a pandemic, we see a rise in fascism. Not all pandemics, but we do see a pattern there. And after that, there is the likelihood of the increase of eugenics. And we've seen that pattern of pandemic, fascism, and eugenics increase and play itself out consistently through history. And I think that, I mean, what more than anything, you know, can be about policing of bodies is eugenics. And I think a horrific example, of course, is that, you know, Adolf Hitler was inspired by the eugenics policies of the United States. And it really leads to a sense of how those things translate. A great example of that was the ugly laws that were passed in various cities throughout the United States that said people who were ugly were not allowed to be in public spaces. And of course, this was

0: was targeting people who were poor, people with disabilities, people of size, and people who were, you know, aesthetically unpleasing, as to not upset the public. It was a profound example of
1: these were laws in the U.S.
0: Yes.
1: Laws
0: yes.
1: preventing people who were not attractive enough from yeah. being out in public spaces.
0: That is correct. Yes.
2: I was going to say, as soon as you said that, it made me think about things like within communities of color, like the paper bag test, right? The idea that where power may not be present and a way to enforce some level of hierarchy within a community is through colorism, right? And if you were darker than a paper bag, you weren't allowed access into certain communities or membership in those spaces.
1: Mm-hmm. So we have historically, you know, very harshly judged women's bodies and suggested that there were ideals that were hard to achieve that women should fit into. But we do see the same happening to men, although to a different extent, and maybe not as often as life-threatening as, say, an eating disorder can be. But today, what we see is this emphasis on muscularity. And I know that there are some social media trends that are looking at this emphasis on muscularity. I'm wondering about what kind of mental health disorders might be associated with focusing on muscularity, and what types of social media content is promoting it.
0: Well, I would certainly say one of the mental health outcomes of that focus is addiction, because one of the best ways to keep weight off is drugs. And we, in different communities, we see different kinds of party drugs, whether it be crystal meth, coke, you know, or what have you, used in order to be able to curb one's appetite or keep weight from, you know, piling on. And then in some other communities as well, juicing, aka steroids, which of course have horrific side effects from not just acne, but also, you know, reduction of fertility, you know, and greater sense or poor sense of impulse control, increased volatility, emotional regulation. And one of the things that often happens is when people feel powerful, they can also have a greater sense of entitlement, that their worth is more than others. And I think one of the major messages that we're hearing in a lot of the social media experience is, you are not enough. You are not enough unless you look like this. And this, let me tell you how to become enough. And I find that, as particularly with men who are not, one of the first things that men often have to do is kill parts of themselves in order to be able to survive. The idea of not being allowed, as you grow up, to have certain emotions. You're only allowed to have this emotion or that emotion and nothing else. And as a result, they are not taught how to handle a lot of emotions. And subsequently, they end up seeking some outside external impact or resource to be able to channel some of those things. And that can translate into, the best way for me to be someone of worth is to make a lot of money or to look a certain way. And ultimately, if you think you're better than me, then I'm going to beat the crap out of you, right? And it's a horrible outcome of rigid hypermasculine gender socialization.
2: I would also say, depending on where the intersection of the pressured experience is, that we could also see development of things like eating disorders in male-identified individuals. We could see mood disorders like depression, and we might even see some other trauma or stress-related disorders like obsessive-compulsive disorder, where we see, you know, kind of very regimented ways of working out, very regimented ways of looking at and expecting to see muscle definition. But, you know, that can be associated with messages that are received or particular trauma maybe experienced on maybe teams. I think we talk often, I think about in my adult psychopathology class, about how we really have to be mindful about how we assess for things like disordered eating, because you'll oftentimes see that on wrestling teams to be able to make weight class. And that while the person may be of normal weight, or, you know, what we would consider to be normal and may fit into a particular weight category, their behavior is incongruent with a healthy presentation and is associated with maladaptive behaviors just around being able to sustain that level of weight gain and loss if that's what's presenting.
3: And I would worry too about kind of the emotional toll that this would take on folks if they feel like they're not able to maintain control in these specific kinds of ways. I think about like food neutrality when we're talking about this, and it's something that we talked about earlier in the episode, that folks were, you know, wanting to be body neutral, and food neutrality is part of that as well. And so how are these folks kind of talking about food? Well, are they trying to, you know, cut out junk food, or were they bad this weekend? A lot of muscle building content, like fitness content, I see from men will talk about the cheat day and how to kind of maximize your cheat day while you're kind of taking that day away from your really kind of strict macros balance. So macros being protein, fat, and carbohydrates. And so what's the emotional resonance of food now for these folks who are in these really strict weight loss, muscle gain kinds of regimens? Because food is something that can bring joy. It can bring a lot of opportunity for memory, for community, for identity building. And when we take that away, to highlight foods that can give the gains, the muscle gains that people want, what does that do when we take away that, like, maybe emotional resonance that they were able to have prior to kind of falling prey to this kind of content?
1: I just want to point out that you highlighted for us, Jen, a few sort of concerning ways of thinking about food, right? Like, so the idea is if you have food neutrality, you're recognizing there's no good food, there's no bad food. You know, food is food, and consume as is appropriate for yourself. But then there's the concept of the cheat day, which to me, I think, if you are feeling drawn to having a cheat day, a day in which you are allowing yourself to consume foods that you're not otherwise allowed to consume, that says to me that you're experiencing deprivation the rest of the time. Like, that's the draw of the cheat day, right? Like, if you are always satisfied, you don't need a cheat day. And so what's embedded in a lot of this are unhealthy eating practices. And in my experience, we see this being promoted on social media through a lot of talk about diet. For women, the content I'm most familiar with is about, you know, diet restriction, calorie restriction. For men, the content I'm more likely to see is about getting lots of protein. Like, protein is the big thing now. And I think it's interesting, like, protein sort of links to muscularity, which links to masculinity, which in my mind starts to link towards, again, right-wing ideologies. And we can think of, say, Hegseth's desire to have higher standards for women in the military. Are they really strong enough to be in the military, is the question he's asking. And we've got, of course, RFK working out in his jeans. So I do think there are links between this draw towards muscularity and these unhealthy eating habits and this right-wing type of thinking of what it means to really be a man, and a man that is accepted in this modern world where there seems to be some sort of effort to reassert the male position as head of household, as leader of the community. If you are just tuning in, you are listening to The Handbasket, Gender and Sexuality in the Trump Era on WPPM 106.5 in Philadelphia, River West Radio in Milwaukee, and the Pacifica Network. Today our guests are Professors Erica Dawkins and Jennifer Reinwald. We are discussing links between body image and right-wing philosophies. Please note that this content may be disturbing to some listeners. I'm curious about other types of content, though. I know that there's also content about weightlifting. I've heard people reference wood splitting content. Is that something you could tell us a little more about, Jen?
3: So wood splitting content, I primarily know through the creator, Thorin Bradley, who is out of, I believe, the Pacific Northwest. And his job is a wood splitter. He's a lumberjack. And he found his kind of niche on social media where people really wanted to see him, you know, split wood. Some people are there to in earnest to watch him talk about the wood that he's splitting and the axe that he's using and why you would use certain axes over other axes to split different kinds of wood. Many folks are there because they find it attractive. And so his content kind of addresses a lot of different audiences. And so within his content, in addition to his thirst trap or kind of, you know, sexier, intentionally sexier videos, mm-hmm. he also talks a lot about politics. He talks a lot about what it means for him to be progressive. Usually this kind of, you know, might come out in talking about environmental protections. Recently, it's come out talking about awareness for women's heart health. A recent trend that he is responsible for, that Thorin Bradley is responsible for, is related to women's heart health. And it asked men to crush a watermelon between their thighs. And so the premise was, if we raise so much money, somebody new will crush a watermelon. And then they would post these videos to social media. And so you have people like Thorin Bradley, Tell Williams, who is a social worker out of Westchester, Pennsylvania, Dr. Rubens, who is an allergist. He does the challenge, though he does it in a way where he doesn't crush it with his thighs. Rather, he balances on top of watermelons while hula hooping. A lot of these videos were ways for men to come together to raise money for women. And while strength is at the kind of core of the challenge, right? You have to have a lot of thigh strength to crush a watermelon. And the men who couldn't crush the watermelon found other ways to engage for the cause. They didn't feel threatened by not being able to get on camera to do the thigh crushing. And many of the men who got on there who were very visibly muscular found it difficult. And so it was really kind of an invitational way to show off strength while also trying to kind of encourage more people to, you know, feel like they could advocate for something like women's heart health. And so people are talking about it as a kinder display of masculinity.
0: Full transparency, I follow a number of those attractive men on my social media. My algorithm is quite full of them. But the interesting part about it is that in many ways, their level of attractiveness is often then connected to a certain level of authority in what they say, which then translates into things like thirst traps. And I think the idea here is that when we see a lot of how bodies end up serving as the capital for authority, regardless of a person's training, education, degrees, experience, practice, wisdom, those kinds of things, we don't necessarily know if it's not included in a profile. And I think that it still carries a lot of weight is an important frame of for us understanding of how bodies end up turning into currency.
1: I am so glad that you're pointing out this relationship between the content creators and the content consumers. I have sometimes, when reflecting on these content creators, been concerned about their own identities. If you, say, are creating content about how muscular you are, or how very thin you are, or how beautiful you are, that is now becoming some sort of primary part of your identity, so that if you gain weight or if you lose muscle, it is a threat to your primary identity. And also it's becoming your source of income, so that if you gain weight or lose muscle, you could lose your livelihood. And there are so many things that strike me as tragic in this, in that I know people put so much time and energy towards maintaining these bodies and then creating that social media content that it becomes hard for them to interact in real world spaces, and that all of their relationships are parasocial. And then that's just one more thing that they're totally reliant on, right? That this is your identity, your income, and your relationships. And as we live in a society that values youth over aging, it strikes me as completely unsustainable. These are unhealthy practices. Maybe not all of these people get to grow old, but I hope that they do. But as they do, then they are going to become less attractive to their audience, and their audience is going to turn to somebody else who's younger. And so inevitably, they are going to age out of this workspace that they've created for themselves and this identity they've created for themselves.
3: In this conversation about aging, I think what's important to note is that this isn't necessarily new, this idea particularly of women aging out of a career. Actresses for a long time have had to kind of grapple with turning 30 as kind of that milestone where all of a sudden you're 30 and now you're going to maybe not get the ingenue role. You're not going to get the love interest role. Now you're going to get cast as mothers or aunts, maybe the quirky best friend or the quirky mentor. And so this concept of aging out is not new. It's just happening more publicly for more people, because anybody can log onto TikTok, create a video, have it potentially go viral. You never know what's going to catch fire one day. And then all of a sudden you find yourself with 10,000 followers, 20,000 followers, 50,000 followers. And so maybe you aren't a creator that has 10 million followers, but you have an audience. And so now you have to understand what it means to be a performer for that audience of, you know, 10,000, which is huge, right? And so the average person now is learning about this process of potentially aging out, or, you know, finding some other way to kind of accidentally shimmy themselves out of a particular audience space. And I think for me, that's what's most concerning about the way social media is working. Certainly concerned about how Hollywood treats its actors, but very concerned about the average person finding themselves all of a sudden with thousands of people that they don't know kind of checking in on their lives on a daily basis.
2: I too then think about just the way that social media is structured and the way that we use it, right? So it's a way to capture interactions or aspects of our identity, and sometimes our snapshots in time that live on forever that we may reference, that folks and communities that we've developed have referenced. And so while I think about the identity of the content creator, I also think about the identity of the consumer and ways in which we're forming relationships and not consistently in ways in which we've traditionally have. Some folks have only formed community online. And so when that gets disrupted in any way, it can be a shock to the system and a need to then start over. I primarily think about, there's a content creator, Garner Style Chastity, who made a name for herself putting on events like the Curvy Con, which was one of the first big plus size conferences. And then she recently, without a lot of explanation to her community over the past 2.5 years, has visibly had a sizable kind of transformation. We may be going from previously presented like a size 26 in terms of dress and what she would promote to now being closer to a size 6. And so when you think about a community that would have followed primarily because they saw themselves represented, they were getting recommendations for clothing and how to navigate spaces in the world as a size 26 person, now cannot potentially relate to a size 6 person. And there seems to be, you know, a shift in her identity, but also a lack of understanding about the responsibility that you were talking about to the community that is looking for something, guidance, direction, resource, and may not be able to then find alternatives on their own. And so I think you bring up a really good point, Jen, about like, what does it look like for the average person that is sharing themselves in this way, but then starts to benefit from the engagement, interaction, even financial, you know, resources that are generated with content creation, and then changes like we all do over time. And how do they maybe learn to navigate that alongside their audience as they are doing it themselves?
0: You know, I think as we talk about aging and the transformation of bodies over time and what have you, and how it impacts someone's identity, I'm a Gen Xer. And so, you know, I grew up in the 80s and became a social worker specifically in the 90s. A lot of my work was specifically with people with HIV and AIDS in the LGBTQ community. And one of the things that was really significant is seeing people who didn't get the chance to age. right? And where so much of queer culture was indeed focused on the culture of youth and beauty. And when people went into queer spaces, specifically gay bars, which were, you know, in the LGBTQ community, are often thought of as sacred spaces where people could release defenses, be themselves, so on and so forth, there was often immediately a sense of who's on the hierarchy here and where does that fall with young, fit, often white, able-bodied men at the top. But when AIDS hit the scene, quote unquote, like it just transformed an entire generation. Not only did it literally maim and destroy people's bodies, but it also impacted people who were not infected by how they related to their bodies through their sexuality and what have you, and ultimately gave them a sense of fear about how to function on a regular basis and how their bodies move throughout space and time, how they engaged in romance, how they engaged in relationships. And it shattered identities, and regardless of like literally wiping out almost an entire generation of gay men, it also impacted entire communities and their relationships with bodies. And I think about how they would deal with things like how to make money, how to get health insurance, how to get care. And once they were physically ill, they weren't able to do any of those kinds of things and were reliant often on social support systems who were not supportive. You know, family systems who were hostile and judgmental and would stow away their sick boys in their basements or their attics or things of that nature. And the whole while, those young men seeing their bodies waste away in horrifically torturous ways. And I think one of the pieces that's really important here to understand is that, you know, that this is not new, that bodies have been a source of identity and commodities and bringing in money in many ways for many, many years. And I even think about someone like a blue collar construction worker who has an accident and then can't work anymore, and the impact that that has on someone's identity. These things are rampant throughout lots of different communities in ways that people transform their sense of self.
1: Thank you so much for sharing that, Brent. Mm-hmm. I'd like to now ask each of you for a final thought. What would you like our audience to think about as we start to close the show?
2: When I think about a final thought, it would be that just like coming against or being able to have conversations around different positions, whether that's going to be political position, sexuality, kind of gender ideology. When we're thinking about even bodies, I think it's one of the last kind of identities to come to the table often and be seen at the intersection. And so it would encourage in continuation, hopefully, of conversations like these, that we are giving more grace when we're having conversations of consideration of different body types, sizes, abilities, and be mindful even of the language that we continue to use in having the conversations.
3: For me, a lot of what this conversation helps reinforce is that our online selves and our offline selves are not separate things. We are a direct reflection of who we are online, and who we are online is a direct reflection of who we are offline. We may present different parts of ourselves in these spaces. That's, you know, a pretty common understanding, but it's really easy to see them as two separate entities. But when we're talking about bodies, when we're talking about how we look, what we eat, how we move through space, if we're being influenced by things we see online, that is a really direct connection to how online is influencing who and how we are offline. Mm-hmm. And so in a moment where people are asking for folks to have deeper critical thought, deeper digital literacy, that's something that I think that's really important for people to take away, right? What are we doing online and how is it influencing us in our real world kinds of conversations and practices?
0: I think for me, it's often been said that we're much more similar than we are different. And I think that's true. But I also think we've had a chance today to talk about quite a diverse array of communities and their various relationships with bodies, and which I think is great. But I really think I go back to the notion of what it means to counter the message, you are not enough, and what it means to feel like I am enough. In my body, in my world, I am enough.
1: I really agree with what all of you said. I think I'm going to build a little bit on a point that Erica raised for my closing thought, which is to be thoughtful about how we're talking. Very often on this show, we're talking about these huge political issues where it can be very hard to have any sense of self-efficacy. How can I actually influence the wars that our country is going to, or how our society thinks about religion? And in this case, thinking about body image, this is so personal. I'm thinking about the conversation you had with the woman at the store, Erica, where she was talking about how the jacket didn't look as good on her as it did on you. And I think that's such a classic example of how we think it's okay to say something unkind about ourselves and something that we would never say about somebody else. Mm-hmm. And I want to recognize that those words are hurtful too. You know, when you choose to belittle yourself, you are modeling what you think you should be. You're modeling that we're supposed to not like ourselves. You're encouraging your friends to pile on and say the same negative things about themselves. And I'm very sympathetic to the desire to do it, because the desire to do it, I think, comes from a need to be reassured, as happened with the woman in the store with you, Erica, is she wanted reassurance. She wanted to hear that she looked good in the jacket, and she got that. And of course she feels that way because she's being judged all the time. So of course she needs some reassurance. We all do. And also for people who maybe exist in bodies that are deemed as less socially approved, I think there's sometimes a desire to apologize for it, to say, I know my body isn't good enough. And, you know, I have the appropriate amount of shame. And so I'm really sympathetic to this tendency to sort of take ourselves down a notch. But I also think it's a growth area that's accessible to all of us, which is why it is my closing thought, is that I think it's an area where we can choose to not pile on and not say the unkind thing about ourselves. That is at least a starting point for maybe making the world a kinder place. I would like to thank you all, Jen Reinwald, Erica Dawkins, and my co-host for this episode, Brent Satterley. It was a real pleasure to talk with all of you.
0: Thanks so much.
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1: 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I'm Mariah Shug, and my co-host is Tushabe Tushabe. 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

From the New Arts and Media Studios in Milwaukee, I'm Charles Purcell. This is The Log. Hey, Ben Wickler is on a book tour. You may have seen him. He's hitting every show, you know. He did The Daily Show with Jon Stewart. And as traditional establishment Democrats go, I guess he's one of the good guys. He's got his head on straight. He's not one of these establishment Dems who's whining and crying and scaremongering about socialism. He's definitely not doing that. Of course, Ben Wickler is the former chair of the Wisconsin Democratic Party. He ran for the national party chair and lost, sadly. I think he'd be doing a much better job. Of course, anybody would be doing a better job than the current chair, Ken Martin. Well, he's out touting his book titled, This is the Plan, How to End America's Meltdown and Save Democracy. I haven't read it yet. I've seen several of his interviews. Like I said, he's doing everybody. Heather Cox Richardson, and anybody with a podcast or a TV show. And it's not bad. He's calling for real reform, calling for real Supreme Court reform, as we have here, calling to end the filibuster. He agrees with our basic premise that Democrats must be able and should be able to both govern aggressively, progressively, and at the same time hold this regime accountable. No reason we can't do both. We must do both. So, yeah, Ben Wickler, as far as he goes, he's one of the good guys. As an example of what the Democrats ought to be doing, they just introduced a bill regarding the Supreme Court, proposing an 18-year term limit, guaranteeing that every president gets a nominee. It doesn't go as far as I would, but the point here is, this is exactly what Democrats need to be doing, starting right now. You're going to have the House majority after the midterms. That's a lock. You might very well have a Senate majority. So start writing your legislation now. Don't wait. Don't make vague promises. Have specific plans written down in black and white in the form of legislation that you can propose in your respective body, whether it be House or Senate, that you can put in black and white for the voters to understand. Somebody here put out a proposal for a so-called Project 2028. And there have been several of these. This is from A Fairer America, Overturn Citizens United, Term Limits for SCOTUS, Outlaw Gerrymandering Nationwide, Universal Health Care for All, Cap Congressional Salaries at 1.5 times the median income of their district. I haven't seen that one before. That's a good idea. Tax unrealized gains used as loan collateral. I don't know what that is. I don't like it when tax policy gets too complicated. Just make it simple, please. Increase the federal minimum wage to $20 an hour. I think it should be 30 at least. Codify women's right to choose. Get rid of the Electoral College. That's something else Ben Wickler talks about. The importance of the midterms, not only for the House and Senate, but especially for state legislatures and governors, because the agreement to sidestep the Electoral College, it's called the National Popular Vote Interstate Compact. You and I have talked about it. It's just simply a pledge from a state that they will award all of their electoral votes to the popular vote winner. It basically eliminates the possibility of the popular vote winner losing in the Electoral College, which has now happened a couple of times. They just have to pass the number of electoral votes, 1 over 50%, for the compact to go into effect. So no national law has to be passed. These states just have to decide. They have to agree to the compact. I don't have the numbers right in front of me. We've talked about this before. But the point is, we're only a few states away from making this happen. So that's something that Ben Wickler and we agree on. Return the fairness doctrine in media. I'm not 100% sure of that one. I think it's a little convoluted to try to do that. I think it's better to do all we can to reduce the power of money in media, not pass more laws to glom on top of an already screwed up system. So we could debate about that one. Ban stock trading while in Congress. Fine, good. That should also include the White House, the President, the Cabinet, everybody. Tax billionaires out of existence. Yeah, I like the way you put that, Fairer America.
reading from their Project 2028. Yeah, it's not enough just to take 1 or 2%. That's Bernie will often say that. And Bernie's ilk. And you know I like Bernie. But he'll say something like, oh, we only need 1% of their billions. It'll pay for all the things we need, and they'll still be multi-billionaires. I guess they think that helps them make their argument. And maybe it does for a certain amount of people. I don't know. I like this much better. Tax billionaires out of existence. Nobody needs $1 billion. Nobody. Tax mega churches. So I'm sure we could come up with 100 more items, but that's the list I saw recently from so-called Project 2028, A Fairer America. Early voting has begun in my Wisconsin, so that's all very exciting around here, especially with the candidacy of Francesca Hong. Latest polls have her with a wide, wide lead, 44% in first place. Second place is Milwaukee County Executive David Crowley with 15%. Former Lieutenant Governor Mandela Barnes with 14%. And, of course, a certain faction of Democrats here in Wisconsin are losing their minds over Francesca Hong because she's a self-proclaimed Democratic Socialist, which you and I have talked about, but we're going to have to talk about some more because this is getting insane. People are just losing their minds. So both establishment Democrats and, of course, Republicans, they're all singing from the same hymnal. And they go to the Democratic Socialists of America platform. And they're going to be all these scary, scary things. Well, first of all, many of these candidates that the DSA is backing are not strictly DSA candidates. They might call themselves socialists. They might just call themselves progressives, and the DSA has decided to back them. So all of these scare tactics are just, that's just all they are scare tactics. One video I saw circulating, actually this by a centrist Democrat doing the Republicans' work for them. This video that's going around shows DSA National Co-Chair Megan Romer on Fox News Sunday, of all programs. And they gave her kind of a rapid fire, insisted on yes and no answers, which is always dangerous. And this Romer person didn't do a very good job. What I liked about her, she was non-apologetic. It's like, yeah. So the questions were like, you want to abolish the Senate? Yes, we do. Not going to apologize for that. But no opportunity to explain why we should abolish the Senate or how we could abolish the Senate. As with many of these questions and responses, no indication as to a timeline. Like some of these, as you'll hear, I'm going to go through a few more, are long-term goals. Like at some point, in order to get to a perfect world, yeah, we want that. So all of that sort of context was left out in this rapid-fire yes and no insistence. So again, this Megan Romer person didn't do a very good job with the interview. She let the host bully her. But again, I kind of like the fact that she was unapologetic. She just looked right into the camera and said, yeah, that's right. Replace the presidency and Supreme Court as we now know them. Yes, you and I have said that here 1,000 times. But no chance to explain any process or nuance or detail. They make it sound like, oh, they just want to go into the Oval Office and drop a bomb, which the Oval Office currently could use. It certainly has to be gutted down to the studs. But yeah, that's how this went. So I would encourage you to go to the DSA website and take a look or talk to some socialists and find out what they're talking about. Listen to this program. We've talked 1,000 times about how the presidency needs to be reformed or even, yes, replaced. How the Supreme Court, as we now know it, should not exist. Abolish ICE? Of course. Abolish borders? I've said it 1,000,000 times. Amnesty for immigrants? Of course. There again, as Romer tried to inject into this rapid-fire questioning, well, it's a long-term process. We can't just flip a switch on any of this. Defund the Pentagon? Well, of course we should defund the Pentagon. It's $1.5 trillion, for God's sakes. But every one of these question and answers sounds like a big gotcha accusation, like, oh, so scary. Abolish prisons. Oh, that's a big one. That's a big one. Of course we should abolish prisons. They're an abomination.
Does that mean we do nothing about people who are dangerous either to themselves or to society at large? Of course not. Of course we have to deal with some people. But the current carceral state, as it exists right now, of course it should be abolished. There needs to be no apology about that statement, about that belief. Government ownership of large corporations brings up images of the worst of Soviet Russia. Until you remember, oh, wait, you know what? Wait a minute. There are a couple different ways you can define government. It could be a thriving democracy where the government is operated by the people. The government is the people, enacting legislation for the people. An actual democracy. If you define government that way, then yeah, the people, the workers, should at least influence, or better yet, own large corporations. We don't have to apologize for these positions. It's only when it's put in this shorthand, every question is framed as an accusation. None of this is extreme. None of it. It's all perfectly sensible. I mean, a lot of these candidates, they don't even identify as democratic socialists. Even those who do, Francesca Hong, Wisconsin governor's race, a card-carrying member of the Democratic Socialists, but says right out loud she doesn't condone the entire platform. I mean, in what world do we live in where any one individual person, even a candidate, is expected to be in lockstep with any party? I would expect any self-described Republican to have some differences. Libertarian, Democrat, Democratic Socialist, anybody. This is America, after all. So this labeling and this fear-mongering is just out of control. So we have to follow up on this conversation. And the point that needs to be hammered home here is that the positions, forget about the rhetoric, forget about the labels, the actual positions that these candidates are trying to fight for, we've been talking about, and we'll talk some more about, they are extremely popular with Americans at large, not to mention the Democratic Party base. I'm talking about Americans at large are in line. These are not extreme positions, especially when they're put into context, when they're explained, when they're understood, not framed as accusations, not preemptively labeled as socialist, communist. These positions held by a majority of Americans are the new center. The very center that right-wingers and right-leaning pundits and politicians are always trying to claim that they own the center, the moderates. No. If you put these positions on a bell curve, the insurgent candidates are the only ones fighting for what Americans actually want. And so the fight is on, but it's in many ways it's a false fight. Because it's not among the people. Of course, there's a range on any bell curve. You got the entire range. But the great majority of Americans are reasonable, sensible people who want reasonable, sensible change. And sometimes it's reasonable, sometimes it's sensible to make some pretty drastic change. And in the world we live in today, I think it's kind of a fair argument to say we need some pretty drastic change. So this fear-mongering, the scare tactics, this big fight, it's invented by those few elites trying to hold on to power. We talked about how establishment Democrats would attempt to jump in front of this parade and pretend that they're leading it. That happened with Rahm Emanuel recently, formerly of the Clinton administration, now obviously running for president. Recently, he gave a speech very tough on Israel, jumping in front of that parade. But then right on the heels of that, he said the most outrageous thing about socialists. I think I've got that here. Let me read it. In the name of authenticity, the DSA and others are saddling the Democratic Party with nominees whose wildly unpopular positions will protect Republicans from having to pay the price of Donald Trump's corruption and economic incompetence. It was socialists who led the charge to defund the police, open the borders, abolish prisons, release violent criminals onto the streets, and degrade the flag. We know these are electoral losers.
end quote, Rahm Emanuel. What? Defunding the police, that's another one they'd love to jump on. Without context, without nuance, without explanation. Of course we should defund the police. Police don't prevent crime. All the research shows, unequivocally, that most of the time, when you increase police presence, it only serves to increase police violence. Border policy is up for plenty of debate, but you just use a phrase like open the borders, and you're joining the Republicans, using language and framing to scare people. You're not honestly facing an issue. Release violent criminals onto the street. Ridiculous. Degrade the flag. I don't even know what that means. And especially when you're having these dishonest debates in a world plagued by war, Ukraine, Lebanon, Gaza, Sudan, war is raging. Disease is on the rise. For God's sakes, we got tens of thousands of measles cases in a country where we eliminated that particular disease. We've got other maladies that are taking people down precisely because the dodgy boys and that lunatic RFK Jr. have gutted all responsible methods of maintaining public health. We've got voter suppression. We've got state violence through ICE and other federal agencies. We've even got new threats of nuclear proliferation. And a majority of Americans cannot afford to pay for their groceries, pay for their medical care. They can't find a job that pays enough to buy a house, to put their kids through college, to go on a decent vacation occasionally. And you want to maintain the status quo in this world. This is the world you're defending. This is the world where you want slow, incremental progress, if any. You're mainly arguing for the status quo and throwing out all these scare tactics about socialism and communism. And when you actually talk to these progressive candidates, if you look at their policies, if you look at their platforms, if you look at their website, if you listen to their speeches, not a single one of them is extreme. And you know why I know this? Because I am extreme. I can see the difference. At the risk of doing a little good cop, bad cop here, if you don't start listening to these progressive candidates, even if they call themselves socialists, if you don't start accepting that that's what the voters want, and if you continue to deny the voters what they want and to squash this progressive movement, eventually you're going to get me. Because I really do. I literally want to abolish cops. I want to abolish prisons. I want to abolish money. I want to abolish borders. I want to abolish leaders. You guys in your little straw man argument, I am your straw man. That's why I know it's all BS when you talk about people like Francesca Hong, candidate for Wisconsin governor, or Dr. El Sayed, candidate for U.S. Senate in Michigan. You're pulling out a straw man argument, and I can see it clearer than anyone, because I am your straw man. I'm your anarcho-communist you're so worried about. That's me. All the most extreme positions, those are my positions. And so I have a very clear view of the current crop of progressive candidates. They're not me. Free childcare, increased minimum wage, taxing the rich, banning the construction of data centers. The people want these things. The people. By wide margins. Your battle is against your own voters, Democrats. I often talk about these wide margins, certainly majorities, but often into the 60, 70, 80, 90% of voters want to raise taxes on corporations, stop data centers, free child care, paid family leave. In fact, just the other day, I was very pleased to see a meme that I put out, I don't know, maybe 10, 12 years ago now. It happened to come up in my feed, posted by somebody who I never heard of. So my little meme has a life of its own out there because it came up. I saw it 12 years later. And it makes exactly this point. The headline, Americans are not divided. And at the time, these were the numbers. I don't know what they are exactly now, but at the time,
Protect Social Security, 87%. Medicare for All, 70%. This was 12 years ago. Medicare for All, 70%. Protect the Dreamers, DACA recipients, 86%. Keep immigration at current levels, 70%. Stronger rules for the financial industry, 68%. Higher taxes on the wealthy, 76%. Paid family and medical leave, 78%. Stricter gun laws, 66%. Universal background checks, 97%. Check out any of the polls on all of these issues, and you're going to find similar numbers, if not even more so. But they keep coming back to rhetoric, to sound bites, to catchphrases. Defund the police. I know we've talked about it 100 times, but it's the quintessential example. Cops don't prevent crime. They respond to crime. And only a small fraction of crimes committed are ever resolved by the police. Crime is prevented by higher wages, by guaranteed health care, by food security, by free and high-quality child care, housing, good schools, addiction treatment, all of the social well-being that's denied so many families. So not to get bogged down in this one issue, but it's the perfect example of sound bites, of scare tactics. Oh, defund the police. Abolish prisons. Let criminals out onto the streets. It's all lies. It's all rhetoric. It's all propaganda. And now the most damage. Oh my God, the damage coming from the so-called moderates. Even so-called left-leaning moderates of the Democratic Party. Oh, watch out. The vibes may be exciting, says the bulwark. But if Democrats are going to win this year and in 2028, they must reject the Democratic Socialists of America. I'm still seeing in my feed constantly these debates among civilians, amateur pundits pulling out the most dangerous word of all, electability. If they've got you thinking like an amateur pundit, an amateur strategist, an amateur political operative, well, then we've lost the battle. And in a lesson I've had to learn myself, and I'm still learning, the old language, the old parameters of left, right, center, conservative, liberal, progressive, even capitalist and socialist, none of this works anymore. The jargon warriors are either A, hopelessly out of touch themselves, or B, attempting to play you like a fiddle. There's absolutely both of those things going on. And let's not forget that so-called radicals had to kick, scream, fight, and sometimes die for the policies that we all now take for granted. 100% of all real progress follows the same path. People relegated to the fringe, labeled as radicals, who finally get one mainstream party to finally give in. And that one mainstream party for the last 100 years has been the Democratic Party. You've heard the list before. The very concept of the weekend, the 8-hour workday, paid holidays, state pensions, workplace health and safety, the minimum wage, trade unions, collective bargaining, maternity leave, child labor protections, sick pay. The very idea that working people deserve dignity and a fair shot. All of this begins with those originally labeled as radicals and dangerous. But then these so-called radicals were able to drag the Democratic Party, kicking and screaming, finally, to pass legislation on all of this. The current crop of Democratic Socialists, of Justice Democrats, however you want to label them, everything they stand for is simply a natural extension of all of this. It all comes down to who you're going to fight for. And are you actually, legitimately, going to fight? The old language, the old parameters just don't work. Especially when you rely on the labels. Capitalist, socialist, liberal, progressive, conservative. When you use those terms as shorthand, as code, you're buying into the trickery of the elites. Don't let yourself fall for their game. We need to free ourselves from the labels imposed on us.
until we're so indoctrinated that those labels become identities. And the limitations that they put on us become self-imposed. And the odds are stacked against the people fighting for you. Because the entire establishment, corporate media, corporate Democrats, the entire Republican Party, not just MAGA, even the so-called moderates, if there is such a thing anymore as a moderate Republican, I contend that there is not. The point remains, it's pretty much the whole world, organized, established world, against your interest. I'm not telling you to vote for Francesca Hong in Wisconsin or Abdul El-Sayed in Michigan because they're lefties, because of their party affiliation. I don't really have to make the case for them. I'm trying to get you to understand your own self-interest. Early voting has already begun in both Wisconsin and Michigan. These are two high-profile races, each of which are going to leave their mark, one way or another,

How do they serve you? How do they serve working people? Or do they serve the status quo? Do they serve the elite? Throw away the imposed labels. They're shackles on your mind, on your spirit, on your freedom. A return to the corporate neoliberal status quo of Obama, Clinton, Biden. Yes, of course it's better than the runaway train of right-wing MAGA fascism. Of course it is. But it's only a temporary speed bump, because of course we'll fall right into the same old pattern where nothing gets done. It's nothing but disappointment. And then fascism comes raging back in the next election cycle, stronger than ever. It's this dystopian wheel of fortune that keeps spinning and spinning, and with each turn,

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Peter Donalds wrote and performed our theme song. All right, I love you. I'll see you out there.

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I am the host, Anja Naanja, and what have I been up to lately? I've been looking and turning over in my hand inscrutable objects. Doodads and thingamajigs that make no logical sense, but I've been tasked to explain them to the world by my friend Neil.

meal. And so I'll tell you about some of these objects I've been looking at. But first, I think we need to tune in. I think we need to turn on with Benny Golson. Here we go.

the Peach Bruiser. Achieve moldy peaches in just 6 hours. Instead of wondering if that peach will be a good one, decide it is mealy and on its way out. 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The Peach Bruiser hangs well, so handsome in the kitchen. 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

Now I'm just going to flip the records here and go in a different direction, I believe. Let's do that. Here we are. That was Tune In, Turn On by Benny Golson. And now we're going to listen to The Art of Noise, Invisible Silence. I keep a taxidermied squirrel. The taxidermied squirrel is the test I set beside front door to see who responds and how upon entry of my house. Strangely orange teeth, dead gnat dusted fur, but its whiskers are still spry long after death. However, its tail probably got pet too much. It lacks a fluffage. You didn't expect? Because, you know, I see its alive cousins, the cousins of this carcass, scampering outside, their brushes whipping through trees, cooed over by the many, who, the same people, they grimace in sight of my specimen. You know, it was a gift from my aunt, because my uncle couldn't live with the taxidermied squirrel, and I was really excited to receive it. And I found out my husband doesn't really like it either. And I wouldn't be surprised if it disappears one day, but for now I'm enjoying my taxidermied squirrel. Even if we are all going down in a burning blimp, don't expect me to know the name of your disaster or why you flinch from the closening ground. We all feel vertigo for different disaster in personal frame. Some hang their disaster, some easel. But tell me, photojournalist style essay, what is it about this plight that casts you overboard? And only from there can I blow up a flotation device to carry you a few minutes longer.

Will I give the last splut of energy I have for the burning Canada smoke eve of July 15th, 2026 to my glowing instant gram of glum dumb? Or to the assignment of get the thunk hard on paper, my life, evidenced in type petrol. Horse seagull calls are soothing to my excessively candid

I've also been practicing peacocks. I do it better at home when nobody's home. I am informed the latest crop of adults

eliminates an insecurity of shaving. So you can leave your legs as they are in black silk stockings. These young people, they're doing it. And no one need know the forest of follicles. I have been informed that these fresh independents, they grew up online, warned of foot fetishers everywhere, snapping pictures of toes, heels revealed. You could be in line at the supermarket or just outside at the ice cream stand. These precious, innocent moments turned into lewd opportunity. Your feet, a source of so much pleasure if left uncovered. So choose who to involve in your pedicure. No one. No one. Insane vanity mingles anxiety. You know, if you enjoyed my product copy earlier, I should tell you about a couple of things. I should tell you to come check out Name That Schlock Friday, July 31st at 7 p.m. at the Cactus

club. There's going to be improv, and I'm going to be hosting it. And shortly later, on August 15th, during Center Street Days, will be the Museum of Ambiguous Objects, and you can see the actual...

0: remind you, if encountering any subtle force that doesn't make any sense to you, remember, you have both your logic and your feelers with which to interpret it. Thank you again to Invisible Silence by The Art of Noise. I love this song.
1: 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For example, planting trees.

afternoon before the early evening to one and all. This is Andy Positive and Wylita, and we are bringing to you live from River West Radio on the perfectly dusty street of Center, Mother's Musical Diaries with Andy and Wylita. Now with a hot new phone line, call or text the show at 414-812-1730. That's 814-812-1730. A great year for the black swallowtail caterpillar. Okay, listen, this critter, I have no idea how they make it in the wild, because it's a big old fat hot dog, a real beautiful hot dog just hanging out on a fennel plant, absolutely defenseless against an entire army of hungry predators like birds and wasps and ants and praying mantises and what have you. I mean, what a testament to something, a chance. Can't believe they make it in the wild, mother lovers. I can't believe what a great show we have planned for you either, which always begins with a diary entry for mother. Then at some point, we play a song from her musical archives. And finally, we end each show with mother breathing closely, then entering my room to impart wisdom that offers a good, deep sleep. And so we begin with the words of mother, a diary entry. I'm not going to mention any names, but good clabber, I am really tired of this neighbor who keeps coming around the house in the middle of the day when the kids are at school. Do you mind? I have work to do. I need peace and quiet so I can paint and write. I tried hiding, but he does not quit. He rings the bell 18-20 times and then circles the house and stands in front of the living room picture window with his hands on the glass, peering. And of course he goes back to ringing the bell 18-30 times. It's so annoying. One of these days I might have to break out my karate lessons. Hiya! Right in the forehead. Andy always says I'm the nicest person he knows. I mean, he doesn't really know anyone else. And he's not home during the day when I really get to express myself. Hey-ya! Mother, you really were nice. At least to me, but I did see you chase that flasher exhibitionist in Nina, chased him through the park with a wiffle ball bat. And I was actually pretty relieved he got away, Mother. Okay, we got to change up the show and shift from stories of and fantasies of violence to something closer to something like good vibes. Go ahead, Wylita, go ahead, lay that needle down.

0: Oh, nuts. That was Galt McDermott, boy, with a beautiful little song called, that was called A Tango, and it's from the soundtrack for the, well, as far as I could tell, it's the somewhat obscure, because I never heard of it, it's a somewhat obscure movie, A Woman is Sweeter, that's the title of the movie. But you probably remember Galt McDermott because he stinking wrote the music for the hit Broadway musical Hair. Yeah, Hair. And he made a ton of money on that one. But then he spent the rest of his career doing really cool stuff that tickled his fancy, like the soundtrack for Woman is Sweeter. Woman is Sweeter is an intimate portrait of a fashion designer, Yves Saint Laurent, for which Galt McDermott composed the soundtrack. That's it. That's all I was able to find about this movie. Yeah, that's really, and I'm a pretty decent internet investigator. I'm not the worst. I'm not the best. I know how to work the internet, but that's all I could find. And the movie could be good. I don't know. I wouldn't mind seeing it. Why, Lita? Let's get on the horn with that fella in Long Beach. Yeah, Aaron. He really seemed connected to the movie industry. And let's talk to him and see if he can find anything. And yeepers, I got stung by a bald-faced hornet the other day in my wrist. My wrist just blowed up like a fat neck at the Wisconsin State Fair. It's all tight and tingly. It itchy and clabber alive. It's bugging the heck out of me. Which brings us to, yes, a Mother's Musical Diaries copyrighted feature, A Backyard Lessons, wherein I read a poem written in and about our backyard, Wailita. A glop of honey on the roof, dropped by a goof, thick and sticky, like the sulfur marsh in Vincent Minnelli's classic film noir. From the hill, home from the hill, home from the hill, home from the hill. But bees are drawn to it, like George Hamilton. Though I can't be sure because I haven't finished the movie. But bees are drawn to it, genetically compelled, swallowed by its viscous mass, dying, drowning, even then, lapping up whatever the stomach can hold, wings stuck and legs bound, sinking deeper. And deeper, proboscis probing deeper and deeper. Soon, death appears nearer and nearer. A glop of honey on the roof, dropped by a goof.
1: And hurl to the sky a horrible shriek, like some wandering and landless spirit wailing in despair.
2: And long hearses, without drums, without music, file slowly through my soul. Hope vanquished weeps, and despotic agony plants on my bent skull its flag of black.

Picture yourself in a boat on a river with tangerine trees and marmalade skies. Somebody calls you. You answer quite slowly. A girl with kaleidoscope eyes. 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

0: Yeah, come on. William Shatner from the LP Transformed Man, straight from Mother's Collection, LP Collection. Yeah, that was not too bad, Bill. Not bad. I mean, Wylita, that was a good call in playing that song right after my poem from Backyard Lessons. I mean, it was sort of a diptych of poetry, or maybe a poetry call and response between a couple of celebrities, a couple of thespians at heart, no doubt, mother lovers. Well, Bill wasn't too bad, honestly. Maybe a little melodramatic for my taste, but not bad, Billy. Keep it up, keep at it. There's something there for you, and I have a good sense for this sort of thing. I like your voice. I like the general tone of the delivery. Again, maybe you're just a bit too heavy with the cream there, Mr. Shatner, but maybe that's what it takes to make that number interesting. I don't know. But I'll tell you what, Bill, give me a call at 414-812-1730, and we can workshop your next poetry album. Yep, and it looks like... Okay, we got a call there. We're going to let this fella on the line. And, caller, what do you got there for us?
1: Andy, it's been a long time. Do you know who this is?
0: Big T. Big T.
1: This is Big T, and it's been a long time, Andy. It's really, really so great to hear your voice after so long.
0: Yeah, Big T. Why are you calling?
1: Listen, Andy, I'm just calling to check in, as you would expect me to do. Holidays, birthdays, but today I've just been out gardening in the yard, and I thought I'd tune in and give little Andy a call. That's what you used to be, little Andy. Not so little anymore, but so nice to hear you.
0: Okay. Yeah. So you're gardening and you're calling. Okay. Yeah. What's going on in the garden there, Big T?
1: Listen, Andy, not too much. It's been not a great year, and everyone's a little bit worried about the lack of rain. But if you saw yesterday, it rained a whole lot. So not really sure what everyone's complaining about. And in fact, in Wisconsin, where I live, of course I live in Wisconsin, a great state. It's a really great state. And in Neenah, I live in Neenah, as you know. And well, it's used to be much drier here. Nobody talks about that. Nobody says that.
0: It used to be drier in Neenah, Big T. That's what you're saying.
1: Oh, it used to be very dry. Nobody seems to remember the great, great dry years of 1843. They called them the great dry years. And everybody lived. It was fine. The gardens lived. So
0: yeah. Yeah,
1: no,
0: well,
1: reason to panic quite yet.
0: Yeah, Big T, listen, I really appreciate you calling in to tell me about your garden and what have you. But listen, I'm going to think about this all night, about the time Big T called in to talk about how it used to be dry. But I tell you what, I got a show to run it. So, Wylita, go ahead and hang up. Okay, yeah, listen, another Big T, what the heck?

Yeah. Well, yeah. What'd you say? Yeah, I know. Yeah. He's from Nina. Yeah. Yeah, I know Big T. And that's about... That's all. That's about all I'm gonna say. And I know him, and I've known him as long as Lenny Zukowski and Officer McKechnie. But that's really all there is to it. I don't want to talk about it. Yeah. Mother knows him too, but I really don't want to talk. And you know something? You know what else I've known for a long time? Mosquitoes. I've known mosquitoes my whole life. And but you know, I they never grew on me, which is to say, I never came around to them. But honestly, Big T is more like one of the big greasy snapping turtles. No offense to snapping turtles, and no offense to all the other newspapers that side of the Mississippi. But there's only one Carbon County Comet, and that means a new copy just landed on the stoop in physical form, which brings us to yes, Big T can't ruin the mood of this show. Okay, brother lovers, turning to page 23 of the June 20th, 2026 edition. Edition 51. Let's see here. Volume. What is that? What does that say right there? Waiting to. That says volume 3. Yeah, okay. Volume 3 of the legendary weekly. Legendary weekly fish wrap, as Greg K would say, the fish wrap. Here cometh the Carbon County Comet. And I'm just going to read the first few paragraphs. Get you interested, brother lovers. So you can acquire your own subscription, okay? Here it goes, okay? This one's titled The Spirit of San Francisco by Mike Armstrong. When I was around 13 or 14, my father had some meetings in San Jose, and he took the family on an excursion to the Bay Area. I don't remember why, but when he wanted to take us out to San Francisco for dinner, my sister and I opted out of going with him and staying in the hotel room and grabbing some KFC and watching TV. In my defense, I was a kid. My father loved to eat at fine dining places. He was very much a frugal man and was not extravagant at all, but he really enjoyed good restaurants. It was our loss not to have gone with him. He never let me forget that we missed a great chance to have an excellent meal in one of the best culinary cities in the world. I guess for that reason, San Francisco has always been on my radar for food and drink. Yeah, come on, mother lovers. Get out your pens and papers and write this down, because that was from the Carbon County Comet. If you want more writing like that, you got to write to P.O. Box 16, Wyoming. Sorry, Hannah, Wyoming, H-A-N-N-A, 82327. That's P.O. Box 16, Hannah, Wyoming, 82327. Or you got to call 1-307-306-4577. That's 1-307-306-4577. You gotta take it from Jennifer. It's getting your hands on the Carbon County Comet is like eating a cold watermelon popsicle on a hot and muggy July evening.

0: I want to forget about Big T. You know who else is? Yeah. You want to know who else? Yeah, I know, Wiley. I know. Yeah, you know who else is forgetting about Big T? That was the Cop City Chill Pillars. Excellent stuff there, I tell you. It's a beautiful sight, garage rock and punk and whatever, all mixed into one huffing bag that I found in Florida. Don't you never huff on a stranger's bag or any bag. Just keep the straight and narrow, especially when you're in public. Looks like we have a call there, Wailita. Okay, mother lovers. Again, if this is T, I'm hanging up. I swear, I'm hanging up if it's T.
1: Say, hi, Andy. I just wanted to call and say welcome back.
0: Jeff, I've been back a month, and I think you called the show like 3 weeks ago with the same message. It's over, Jack. I've been back.
1: Just joshing. I thought maybe you could tell when I was japing ya. Anyway, I wanted to call and say that I have a photograph I want to show ya.
0: On the phone?
1: No. I have it in my satchel. I wanna come down to the station. But first, I was wondering if you could tell me if the coast was clear.
0: Jeff Butts does not compute. What are you talking about? What coast? The stinking coffee shop closes in River West at like noon, so there's no real traffic out here.
1: What about that bike ride? The River West 24, is that over? Because it's real hard driving around all them kids.
0: Yeah, Jeff. It ended Saturday, and as of Saturday night, at least anyway, the winner or winners had not been determined, and I have no idea what goes into that calculation. And Jeremy,

Hey, I gotta say, just a left turn here, Mother Lovers. Mother's Musical Diaries with Andy and Wiley to live radio. All vinyl, all the time, unless we say otherwise. 104.1 FM WXRW, where the rubbish meets the toad. Okay, listen, a left turn here. Yeah, guys, listen, I was in line at the Piggly Wiggly, Shop the Pig, and this woman in line, she's behind me, and I hear her say, this is what she said. I spent all day looking for air sugar foam with chocolate. I spent all day looking for air sugar foam with chocolate. I was like, what the heck? And I turn around and sure as clabber. Sure as clabber is the universe. This, she's wearing a t-shirt that says, I'm full of hot air. Okay, and how about another left turn? Two left turns and you're starting to go in a circle, Mother Lovers. How about a Batman album that features Sun Ra and his orchestra, as well as the guitars of Dan and Dale?

Come on, that's wild stuff right there, Mother Lovers. Sun Ra and his orchestra are playing on that album. Oh, come on, and the lyrics, I mean, not much there really, which I like, honestly. But the lyrics are uncredited because, I mean, Lenny Sakosta could have written that. Yeah, probably Big T, too. But then also that you got that great vocal performance on Robin's theme. In case you're wondering, that was Robin's theme. The vocalist is also uncredited. Go finger. And speaking of fingers, I'll tell you what, we have some correctables to... We got some correctables to deliver, Waylita. Tearfully. Yes. Yeah, that's... I gotta get out the tissue.

0: Okay, let me gather my thoughts.
1: Everybody needs a little time.
0: Okay, Mother Lovers, sheesh, you know, last week at the end of the show, when Mother was creeping up to my bedroom with her oxygen tank, I started laughing. Now, Mother, please, you gotta know I was neither laughing with you nor against you, okay? Neither laughing with you or against you, Mother. Come on. Wormy pulled a finger prank on me. Yeah, he pulled a finger prank on me. I looked down, and there was Wormy. He was pretending to be a sixth finger. Yeah, that's the gosh clabber truth, I tell you. And then also last week when I was crediting Pulsalama, the band, I said that Min Bonefinder Rodriguez was on the bongos, but I was wrong. Her name is Min Bonefinder Rodriguez. Pierre, River West Radio's artist in residence, he just said that it's Sanchez and not Rodriguez. Okay, so double correctable here. So it's Mo Bonefinder Sanchez. Okay, wait. You're right. Okay, it's Min Bonefinder Sanchez. Got it. Okay, thank you, Wylita and Pierre, co-contributors to this week's Andy's Correctables.

0: Oh, come on. That was absolutely sublime stuff from Ramsey Lewis. Just hammering the heck out of that harpsichord. I love it. Ramsey Lewis, very underrated in my estimation. We ought to talk to Jakub Jaroslawiakowski about that. The question to him would be, is Ramsey Lewis underrated? And you never hear no one talking about him. All you hear, for good reason, it really is Monk, Fitzgerald, Armstrong, Coltrane, Kirk, Thunderhips, Dunwitzel, and so on and so forth. But never Ramsey Lewis. Why is that? Why is it? I wonder. Anywho, we have a call. We have a call again. We do, Wailita? We have a call. Okay, I guess it's Giovanni Bologna. How do you know that, Wailita? He texted? Okay, yeah, mother lovers, you can call or text to it, 414-812-1730. And I guess it looks like he's already on the line. Okay, yeah, Giovanni Bologna, what do you got? What do you want to talk about there, big fella?
1: Hiya, Andy. I wanted to try to sing another anthem. What are you saying, Andy?
0: I have no horse in this one, Giovanni. It's only my radio show. It's not like I don't just have 59 minutes once a week to bring my message to the people. But yeah, go ahead, by all means, please. Sing a national anthem. It really is a wonderful idea.
1: Okay, Andy, here it goes. You're going to like this one. I promise. Here it goes. Yeah. It's going to start out a big bang.

sono sereni. 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

0: No, Giovanni, that stinks. 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I mean, your singing is awful. You can't hold a tune. I don't know why you think you could come on the air and, like, take up time. And then what's that last line? I know what it is. I know the song, Long to Reign Over Us. Come on now. I'd rather sing the Green Bay Packers fight song than hear that drivel, Long to Reign Over Us. Come on.
1: Andy, I'm sorry. I didn't know you felt that way.
0: Well, I do. Now you know, but I accept your apology. Goodbye, Giovanni.
1: Goodbye, my friend.
0: Yeah, okay, that was not... Listen, I know I got a little upset there. Yeah, I got a little carried... I got a little carried away. And he probably didn't deserve that. But come on, you have to agree, mother lovers. That was awful. And I've only got so much time on the show. And if he wants to be my friend, I'm okay with that. And I'm sorry. I just got a little carried away. And I'm also getting carried away with If Dickinson, Why Not I? Sure, I'll read a short passage from my unpublished memoir titled The Diary of Foundos and Me, which will be illustrated by Wylita. And each show will get a little deeper into the story. Last week, Andy learned a new word, reciprocate. The Diary of Foundos and Me.
2: August 8th. Yesterday, Lewin pinned TJ to the ground and let out a long, slow string of dangling spit that nearly touched TJ's eye. TJ squirmed and mashed his cheek into the grass, and in one expert gulp, the spit disappeared into Lewin's stupid mouth. Secretly, I admired the execution. He does this sort of thing to Dutchie and TJ every week or so. It's either this or he runs a cold water hose over their heads until they're numb. Or he taps their foreheads incessantly. That's one of Mother's favorite words. Father incessantly eats burger meat.

0: come on. That was Yin Yin, a Nederlander band that is heavily, heavily influenced by Southeast Asian music, as they should be. I guess what I mean is there's no shame in being influenced by Southeast Asia. In fact, I think it's kind of an honor. I mean, to be open to Southeast Asia, to, you know, just to be shaped by it a little bit. I don't really know what I'm saying. I guess I'm a committed pluralist. That goes for valuing all sorts of music as well as the strong version of pluralism that constitutes our nation. We're in tons of groups of beliefs and thinking. Just all peacefully live together and share power and governance in one single society. It's something like that. Anywho, I was watching the movie Society recently, that horror movie from the 80s, and I had to go to the bathroom, and I swear a fly with sunglasses came up through the sink stopper. What do you call it, the sink drain? And it looks, lordy, we have another phone call. Go ahead and let's pass that in, Juanita. Okay, go ahead, mother lover. What do you got? Oh, I think I know who this is. I'm pretty sure that this is the one and only Cozy Carlson. Cozy, what do you got there? Come on, welcome to the show, Cozy.
1: Good afternoon, and distinct salutations to the mother lovers.
0: Cozy Carlson, listen, I hope you're back to further explain your theory on sports.
1: Indeed, Andy. Last week, if you will recall, I said that because baseball does not test corporeal limitations, it is not a sport, but rather a game.
0: I remember, Cozy.
1: And further, and here one can find widespread and indubitable agreement by experts from around our amazing globe, which is to say, consensus on this matter is guaranteed. A sport's final outcome cannot, I say again, Andy, cannot be determined by a judge or judges. Let me repeat for the deaf and otherwise hard of hearing, a sport's final outcome cannot be determined by a judge or judges. This is not a determination of value but between sport and game, but rather a distinction. And without distinction, we are but cows in a field.
0: Cozy, oh, what the Cozy? Well, that's amazing stuff. What did he say? Without disjunction, a cow can't grow in a field? What the heck? But you know what, mother lovers? I know what can grow in a field with or without Cozy's discernment. Yeah, we're just going to get that going there, Juanita. I got it. Okay. And let's try that again. We're going to try and do that again. I'm going to try and cue that up again there, Juanita. Yeah, no, that's okay. That's okay. That's okay. And there we go. There we go. Yeah, we got this right now. It was on 45. It's already a fast song.

Best Friends Forever. What a band from Minneapolis. Not sure what they're up to these days, but you can find them on the internet, I'm sure. You got Jessica Siemens just slapping the heck out of that bass, and Brianna Smith playing a guitar and singing, and it's just a really, really upbeat stuff that just gets right down your toes. And what happened there is that we played that on 45 because the album actually says 45 RPM, so that's a misprint. Not sure who's responsible for doing that printing, but there's also someone has to be involved in kind of making sure that the information is correct on the album. So blame to go around, but you can't blame Mother.

0: Andy. Yes, Mother. Andy. Don't be fooled by the naysayers, Andy. Life is a mosquito. And a stone. A rope. And a phone. Okay, Mother, listen, I'm never going to forget that advice. That kernels of wisdom you're just dropping onto my forehead before I fall asleep there. And also, I'm not going to forget that it's time for Jerry Hahn to make his appearance, and it's not the Jerry Hahn from Quality Foods. There he is. All right. Yes, this has been Mother's Musical Diaries with Andy and Juanita, where your time is the best time. And I want to just thank you all for listening and taking time out of your day and just, you know, just enjoying music with me and Juanita and all the other mother lovers. And that weekly newsletter, that's really something, too. And I drink coffee, and I just love it.
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0: 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All right, we finished up our first set of music with the Music Vendors. From their CD called Steppin' Up in Style, we heard The Blonde Sailor. Sounds like somebody was having trouble with their woman and said that the blonde sailor's gotta go. All right, and before that, off of a split CD called Rip That Crap Up, Billy, it's the Eating Disorders doing the song Sprung Up. And then the other band that's on the CD, the Smocks. We heard two from them, Closest Road and Stupid. All right, and that's our first set. It was a short one, but we're going to get back into some more music, starting with Ben Sidran featuring Steve Miller. As a matter of fact, they're going to do a version of Space Cowboy, and these two guys were the two guys that wrote the song. So that's cool. All right, here we go. Sit back, put your feet up, and check it out.
1: Tonight, on this very stage, performing together for the first time ever, you're going to see Ben Sidran, Phil Woods, Steve Miller, Ricky Peterson, Billy Peterson, and Gordy Knutson. Tonight's concert is being televised live. And now, with that in mind, live from the Ordway Music Theater in St. Paul, will you please welcome Ben Sidran.

right. Wisconsin Space Program. That's the band name. Desert Plateau is the name of the song. That is off of their CD called Sun in Your Hands from 2025. Before that, Al Jarreau and Kathleen Battle sing

favorite things. These are a few of. That is from 1994 from a CD called Tenderness. Before that, Pezzatino and her song Falling Down. That is off of a CD of hers called Resin. I've gotten picked up a few things by her lately, and I am very thankful for picking up more with fine Wisconsin music or people with Wisconsin connections. And then we started out with Ben Sidran and Space Cowboy, and also Steve Miller was on that. And Ben Sidran and Steve Miller wrote the song Space Cowboy that is off of On the Live Side. And I've actually seen a version of that video. It was from a PBS program that where they videotaped the thing. That's from 1986. So it was a pretty different version of that song. But anyway, that's cool. We like to get into, do some deep diving every once in a while. All right, more fine Wisconsin music coming up, starting with the Sensationalists. We're past our halfway point for this week. Let's hear the song Death by Acting.

right. We just finished up set number 3 on this week's Storefront Music Hour. The Storefront Music Hour features music from the great state of Wisconsin. We just finished up with a band called The Crypt. Picked this up when I was in Door County, Sturgeon Bay, last year. And a lot of foreign titles on this. The main gentleman from this band lives not too far from Sturgeon Bay. But in the off-season, he travels around the world and gets vocalists and special guests to record with him. And it's pretty interesting stuff. I'm just going to say it's track 4. And the band is called The Crypt. And this is from their Lex Libera Me CD that came out in 2025. And yeah, I don't see it around here much, but I got two things when I was up at the upper area of the state. Before that, we heard from a band called San, and the song Channel Can't Handle, and that is off their Hire CD, which is brand new, and they dropped it off at the station. So thank you for dropping that off, and we'll be getting to more selections from that. Before San, we heard Tiffany Terry and her song Dew Season, and it was from her CD called Just the Beginning. And we started out with the Sensationalists and the song Death by Acting. That's off their 2009 CD called The Sensationalists. All right, I'd like to thank Dave Redeman from Redeman Creative for doing all that he does for the Storefront Music Hour. And I'd like to thank the Gene Couget Milwaukee Music Collection at Marquette University because they archive each and every episode of the Storefront Music Hour. And I'd like to thank WXRW for putting this fine program on the air. All right, we're going to get back into it with two more songs. We're going to hear an excerpt of John Frankovic's Under the Water Lily. Then we're going to finish up with Harvey Scales. Thank you.

Astrid. Don't move a muscle, baby.

0: All right, finishing up the Storefront Music Hour, Harvey Scales of the Seven Sounds and their song Get Down from 1967. And before that, an excerpt from John Frankovic's Under the Water Lily, which is the title cut from his 1993 CD. Catch you all later. 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Damn it. Damn it.
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even know this timing is wrong. Our timing is wrong. It says so. It says so.

The following film has been modified from its original version. 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
1: The Coke is better than Pepsi. The Coke is better than Pepsi. Also,
0: I had that thought about
1: that president is a dude.

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Why the moths are attracted to lights. Great Wall of China in outer space. While we adjust our neckties. Who invented jet lag? Why do we yawn? How can it be prevented and cured?

0: the drain in different directions in the hemispheres. You get wetter when walking in the rain than you do when you run. There's one 7 dog years equal to a human one. Why do buses often come in threes? Why do women talk more than men but can't read wet maps as well? I don't know if I believe that. Why do people need to sleep? Is Red Bull dangerous? Why do people wake up just before the alarm goes off? Do we really use only 10% of our brains? How do mobile phones work? Was the moon landing fake? When did rock, paper, scissors get its start? Why do people twitch as they fall asleep? What is the common cold and how is it cured?
1: Lemons.
0: What is the internet?
1: And water.
0: And how does it differ
1: and
0: from
1: hot water
0: the World Wide Web?
1: Lemons and hot water and honey.
0: Why do people
2: dream? How similar are humans to apes? How similar are apes to humans? Who wrote the Bible?
1: Phones.
2: And when?
1: Somebody named Bob.
2: Why do women and men not take birth control pills? Oh wait, why do women take birth control pills and not men?
1: They forget.
2: Why do people have tonsils?
1: Keep your tongue on it.
2: How intelligent are dolphins?
1: Pretty smart.
2: How do people count cards in casinos?
1: One at a time.
2: Why do some coins have ridges around the edges?
1: Because then you keep your hands on them.
2: Did Robin Hood actually exist?
1: He was blue.
2: What causes hangovers and how are they cured?
1: A lot of liquor.
2: Where did the term rock and roll come from?
1: Rolling Rocks.
2: Why is professional baseball called the World Series?
1: Because it's full of hits.
2: How do people pick locks?
1: One at a time.
2: What is the history of Leaning Tower of Pizza?
1: It was up. Right.
2: Do hair and fingernails continue to grow after people die?
1: Sometimes.
2: Why do people cry?
1: Because.
2: Can babies hear voices while inside the womb?
1: No.
2: Are cats and dogs colorblind?
1: Yes.
2: How do people speed read?
1: One at a time.
2: Was Nostradamus able to predict the future?
1: Sometimes.
2: What is subliminal advertising?
1: Things behind you.
2: Does it work?
1: Absolutely.
2: Why does the date for Easter change?
1: Because that's the way it goes.
2: How do salmon find their exact birthplace?
1: They're pink.
2: What is the origin of the term rule of thumb?
1: It's a thing between your index finger.
2: Where did the name Ku Klux Klan originate?
1: Because Shirley was taken.
3: Way worse.
2: How do rabbits and hares...
1: What about you? Chuck. Give me an answer, Chuck. You take over.
3: Wait, what?
2: How do rabbits
1: so
2: and
1: smart.
2: Hares differ?
1: You take over.
3: How do rabbits and hares differ?
2: Yeah.
3: It's something to do with their legs.
1: Oh, that's your brilliant
2: what
1: answer.
2: What is a small thing that hangs at the back of the mouth? What is the difference between an ocean and a sea?
1: Salt water.
2: Why is New York City called the Big Apple?
1: That's lots of bites.
2: Why do men and women gain weight in different parts of the body?
1: Because their ankles retain liquid.
2: What makes a valuable diamond?
1: A lot of rocks.
2: Why do whales beat themselves?
1: Because they can.
2: Why does coffee keep you awake?
1: Got caffeinated.
2: Why do phone numbers in movies start with 555?
1: Sometimes they start with plus one.
2: Why is belly button lint generally blue?
1: It's tasty that way.
2: How did the marathon race begin?
1: Once.
2: What are aphrodisiacs and how do they work?
1: They make you horny.
2: Why does human hair turn gray?
1: Because you get old.
2: Why does catnip affect cats?
1: Because they like that.
2: How do mirrors work?
1: One at a time.
2: Why is Friday the 13th thought to be unlucky?
1: Because that's the way it is.
2: How did the word ish originate?
4: It's really bad again.
5: I'm not saying that I got some great ones.
1: Oh, you see, why are you so critical? You know what? I'm just going to stop. I'm going to stop.
5: No, you had some great ones, man.
2: How can you tell if someone is lying?
5: You can kind of tell a little bit. It's hard.
2: Why do men fall asleep after sex? Why do men feel sleepy after sex?
5: Because you gave it all you had.
2: Why do snooze alarms go off every 9 minutes?
5: Nobody knows.
1: I absolutely know. I said I would stop answering because you said they were lame. And then your response is,
2: why is God bless you said after a sneeze?
1: Because it's polite.
4: It's the mystery of the universe, bro.
2: Why can't you tickle yourself?
4: You have to ask, like, Providence.
2: Why do bottles of tequila contain worms?
4: Sit and wonder at the bottle of tequila for the info.
2: Why do many prices end in 99 cents?
6: Because it sounds cheaper.
2: What is the difference between AIDS and HIV? These questions are very not PC.
4: I don't know. How about that?
2: How can direction be found without a compass? Where did the fabric denim originate?
4: Levi.
2: Why is it stitched with orange thread?
7: Why what?
2: Why do people have appendixes?
5: Okay. You know what? You're witty.
2: Why do
5: I think being witty is over.
2: Have dimples.
5: Wittiness is so passé.
2: What is the origin of the term?
5: Think of a snappy comeback. Comedian.
8: Truly never forget. Why does sweat smell? Why does metal rust? Why do we have earwax? Why do people shrink with age? Why do men have nipples?
6: That's something I always wondered about.
8: What is acid rain?
1: You know why you have nipples? Because they're an erogenous zone.
8: What causes it?
6: It's better than having smooth skin, I guess.
8: What is the purpose of pubic hair? It
1: gets caught between your teeth.
8: Why is it curly? It
1: gets caught between your teeth.
8: Does chewing gum really take 7 years to digest?
1: Absolutely.
8: Why did Kentucky Fried Chicken change its name to KFC?
1: Because it used to be based in Maine.
8: Is drinking too much water bad for you?
1: No.
8: Why are unidentified people called John and Jane Doe?
1: Because Bob and Roberta was taken.
8: What is Coca-Cola made from?
1: Coke and snots.
8: Did it contain cocaine once?
1: Yes.
8: How do crocodiles and alligators differ?
1: They're very careful.
8: Why did the Romans wear togas?
1: Because the Greeks did it.
9: Why do we hiccup?
1: Because we were born as warriors.
9: What causes hiccups?
1: An interlayer.
9: Why do onions make people cry?
1: Because that's better.
9: Can it be too cold to smell?
1: It's because you gotta smell.
9: Why is getting married called tying the knot?
1: Because that's what you do, you tie a knot.
9: Why do people stick out their tongue when concentrating?
1: Because it's easier than biting on your teeth.
9: How does the Japanese diet work?
1: One at a time.
9: What makes stomachs growl?
1: Hunger.
9: How does the Atkins... Oops. Why do people sometimes see stars?
1: They took acid.
9: Is chocolate addictive?
1: No.
7: Is using a tanning bed bad for your skin?
0: Yes.
7: How does Viagra work?
0: Carefully.
7: Why is a dollar called a buck?
0: It opens up your blood veins.
7: Where do flies and mosquitoes go in winter?
0: They buzz that off.
7: Why are people's eyes different colors?
0: They throw out the
7: does
0: puck.
7: Does shaved hair grow black, thicker, or darker?
0: One at a time.
7: Why are rainbows?
0: Carefully.
7: How are they formed?
0: One at a time.
7: Do swimming
0: carefully
7: pools really contain chemical
0: one at
7: that
0: a time
7: reveals urine?
0: Carefully.
7: How
0: one at a time.
7: Saying dress in
0: carefully.
7: The why do people get dizzy if spun around?
0: It's easier that way.
7: What cause?

Mm-hmm.

0: children, I want to live. Children of the revolution, please don't talk about me. Children of the revolution.
1: Do a cover song.
0: If you want.
1: Zap started it.
0: Okay.
1: Come on, just let everyone, like, it was.
0: You start.
1: You want to do that Bob Dylan song that you were texting about?
0: No, I want to do what you want to do.
1: No.
2: Let's do them both.
0: One at a time.
1: I think
0: one
1: the Bob Dylan song carefully. Is way harder to sing. Don't
0: carefully,
1: you?
0: One
1: like,
0: at a time.
1: No chance anyone, that's why people don't cover Bob Dylan songs, right?
0: Yeah, you didn't hear
3: a lot of people cover Bob Dylan songs.
2: That's not the song.

0: Ride a Rolls Royce.
1: Chill another revolution.
0: You want to do it?
2: Yeah.
0: Right, what ahead. Is it?
3: It's E G, okay. And then C, and then I had it written.
0: Which
3: down.
0: Song? The Dylan? The
3: no, Children of the Revolution.
0: Oh, okay.
3: So it's
2: Dylan of the Revolution.
3: Hold on, one second. I think it's
1: Dylan of the Revolution.
3: I think the main part is chunka chunka chunka chunka is E and G.
1: Dylan of the Revolution.
3: So it's E chunka E chunka E chunka G.
1: Dylan of the Revolution.
3: All right, go ahead, Chuck. Give me an E.
2: I don't know.
3: All right, Mark, give me an E.
2: Yeah, this keyboard. E.
3: He doesn't like to do things like
0: that. Do it twice again.
2: Okay.
3: Do it again.
4: I don't know if that was a correct E.
2: Okay, what are the first words?
3: So it's E, then G, and then G, C, A is the chorus. G, C, A is the chorus. You remember it.
2: You got it right there. You got it. Do you want to play it on GarageBand? It's got
3: Do you have the lyrics?
2: Every single one.
3: Bring your lyrics up. We do it on karaoke. No? Yes, are you resisting?
0: I just want to see the lyrics.
3: Do you want to see the lyrics? Here, I'll show them.
0: Oh, wait.
3: To you.
0: I could read it.
3: That's right. You do it on the thing.
2: Yeah, so. I do think Mark Bolan.
3: All right, we're going to start as soon as I
5: think like Mike Aaron's the coolest, and Mark Bolan, and Jack Smith, and
3: okay.
5: Jean-Michel.
3: All right, ready?
2: Those are my four.
3: A one. Okay.
0: I'm still looking up the lyrics. I forgot them. I'm ready.
3: You forgot them? It starts with
0: I've got them. I've got them.
3: Are you ready?
0: I'm ready. You ready?
3: Let me see. I'm going to bring up...
0: Yeah.

0: Ow, my brain hurt.
1: I know. I wreck it all.
0: Oh,
1: my brain. Are you guys ready?
0: Yeah.
1: All right, here we go.
0: Well.
2: I'm excited.
0: Yeah. Well.
2: Oh, yeah.
0: Yeah.
2: Oh, God.
0: Well. Yeah. Well. My brain hurts. Well.

0: fool. The children of the revolution. No, you won't fool the children of the revolution.
1: That sounds just better regularly.
2: Ain't like to
3: car picture.
1: So that's like a, it's a 442. That was a 442 in the 70s. I worked at a gas station, and the owner of the gas station had three of those.
0: You got it.
4: I worked at a gas station in the 80s.
1: I worked in the 70s.
4: Because, you know, you used to need people to pump your gas. You used to not be allowed to drink.
1: I did that, yeah.

0: used to need to have an attendant.
1: What's the correct way to squeegee your window, bra?
0: From top to bottom.
1: Yeah, but what are a couple of touches?
0: Well, I would pee on it. That would work pretty well. That's the way I would do it. You know the way to do it is to pee on it. You know why? Because that's the way I do it. That's the best.
1: Really? Yeah, so the way is you take, you get your little ring. The first thing you do is get your ring, and you got that in your pocket there. And then you got a ring for the oil, right? Because you got your belly up too, right? And then we worked at the gas station.
0: Can you search for what's not lost?
1: Is that a makeup story?
0: Everybody will.

0: on the outside.
1: He's still stuck on the line.
0: He hid it behind the visor.
1: And if I can save you any time, come on, give it to me.
2: It's like 19.

Doctor. Doctor. Doctor. Doctor. 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Doctor. Doctor. Doctor.

0: I don't know if it's easy or not. Couple of buttons strong. What am I talking about now? No idea.
1: What's the question?
0: I guess I earlier said that it'd be hard to cover up on phone, but I don't know. What do I know about that?
1: So it just makes me want to just do Dylan impressions. Try to make a fake Dylan song. Umbrella lady, walking down Fifth Avenue. You got goldfish in your head, and it's
2: purple.
1: I see the apocalypse. The Greek apocalypse behind you. Acropolis, that's the word I was looking for. You got a goldfish lady umbrella with umbrella eyes. Is that on my character?
3: Does that sound like Dylan?

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Martin eyes.

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1: Anarchist, 20-year-old anarchist artist.
2: Like that part about sending me money for weed.
1: Yeah, I gotta send you.
0: Indeed.
1: Like, do you have Venmo? Why not? These people live in my house. I'm like, do it. Yeah.
3: What do you mean? They just pay you rent with Venmo?
4: I haven't received the Venmo yet.
3: How many Venmos are we talking?
1: I don't know. It's just one Venmo. Like, there again, it's, I don't know. Someone's Venmo is stuck. That's why. Like, the balance is here, and it's got to go there. That's what I'm hearing. It's like a 20-year-old anarchist artist scam on the elderly people like me.
2: The elderly?
1: Well, you know, I'm technically like I've been AARP for like 7 years.
2: For those who don't know, AARP is the American Association for Retired People. Yeah. Except you still work.
4: Okay.
2: You're the second hardest working person in Chinxer.
3: You know, I didn't know the RP stood for retired people. That seems unfair.
4: It's the first time.
3: I don't see myself retired.
2: They all have side hustles.
3: Greeter.
4: Side hustle. I have a side hustle too. I didn't need all that space. I had a huge house and I was like,

0: Yeah. You should set up cameras and have them do a camcorder. Right? And then you do a camcorder house of 20-something young anarchists. I tune in. They're just anarchistic. They don't like to follow rules. I know people like that. I know people like that. Do they brush their teeth?
1: There's a thin line. There's a thin line. There's a thin line. It's a thin line. It's a thin line.

0: artist.
1: I was blind.
0: That when
2: give him a boot? What's that a boot?
3: If they don't change their ways, I'm giving them a boot.
2: I want you to change.
4: This is what

0: kill you.
1: Let me try that again. I would like to try it again.
2: It's okay, man. It's okay. Go for it, man.
3: What is this?

Go for it. How do you think?

0: Echo.
1: Chicken kebabs.
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2: Boiled beans.
0: Ciao, bella. Andiamo a mangiare spaghetti.
2: Cranberry scones.

0: 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Yeah.
1: Fernando.
2: Angelica. Tuna sandwich.
3: You're dying. Do you think it's jazz?

0: Napolitano.
1: Romano. 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Mi piace molto.
0: Tutto Formaggio.
2: Ragazza.

0: Bella.
1: Bella.
2: That's what the Burning Man track up front.
1: Is that your Burning Man track, Zach? Is that your track, bruh? No. Burning Man track. You're going to Burning Man.
2: There's steps here. I know where you're going.

0: Persimmon. There's my plum. What's up? Lasagna. Does that count?
1: Lasagna.
2: Affogato.
0: Affogato? Affogato. Yeah, but affogato at Collectivo now. Collectivo.
2: Leftovers.
0: Yeah.
2: Well, I got the...

0: How much time do we have, guys?
1: We have all of eternity. All of eternity before us.
0: Yeah. Let's end on that note. This moment is eternity, right? Is that how it works? I mean,
2: it's absolutely not how it works.
0: Well, it's always been this. Hasn't every moment of your life been this moment?
2: Every moment of your life has been leading up to this very precise moment.
0: Well, no, but I mean, you're always in.
2: But
0: this
2: yes.
0: Thing.
2: Absolutely.
0: Yeah.
2: In.
0: That's what makes. That's why people want to make something that is.
1: Really?
0: If you can make something that's from the future, isn't that? That's the dream, right?
2: Coming back from the past.
0: Now you know.
2: I rolled over.
0: You're like in the future. Is that? Yeah.
2: Then, I dreamt of love.
0: Chills.
2: And dogs wagging the tail. Absolutely. Yep. This has been Ching Siru. So happy to have you with us one more time. Next couple weeks, I'm gone.
0: I will be in
2: Buenos Aires. So I will send you all tracks. But as always, these lovely people are going to try to keep it together. Hope everybody stays safe. Has a good day.
0: Brothers.
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0: Hey, folks, you have tuned in to Mel's Musical Memories, frequency modulated at 104.1 WXRW. Thanks for listening. So, I'm not going to play the rest of Bon Wisconsin because when I was queuing it up, it skips about 20 seconds in. So, yeah, too bad. Let's listen to some Sigmund Snowpeck. Thank God this isn't Cleveland.
1: Hi, everybody. I hope you're enjoying the beer CD as much as I enjoyed making it. That's a lie. Okay. This is my infamous song, Thank God This Isn't Cleveland. You know, it's a song about the grass is always greener on the other side of the hill. Well, I can say that because I've been on the other side of the hill, and I'm almost over the hill, as a matter of fact. But I've toured the whole world with a group from Milwaukee called the Violent Femmes. Have you ever heard of them? If you haven't, your kids have. Well, anyhow, they took me to Australia. We went to Germany. We played tons of cities there. We went to Sweden. We played, like, in London, Paris, France. And everywhere we went, we always told everybody, hey, we're from Wisconsin. To which most people would reply, Wisconsin, where is it? Then I would say, why, it's just north of Chicago. Then one day it dawned on me, that's the only thing Chicago's good for, to tell people where Wisconsin is, you know? And I like to announce right now that I'm running for governor of the state of Wisconsin. I've got a very, very simple ticket. Look out, you politicians. The ticket is free beer. That's right, if I'm elected governor of Wisconsin, it'll be free beer for the citizens for the rest of their lives. Now, we're not going to raise the taxes. It's really simple. The citizens of Illinois will pay for the beer. Now, I've done some research, and after years and years of driving south, what's the first thing you see when you hit the state line? It says toll road. When you drive north, it says freeway. Well, I added up all my receipts because I do a cash business. I got all the receipts for my whole life. It's $8,000. And you can buy a lot of beer for that, like a semi full of Blatz or something. But simple, we'll charge people from Illinois like $15 or maybe $50 to come to the state for 2 weeks. And they have to wear a little cheesehead sticker right between their eyes, kind of like the Damien tree of cheese. Now, when the sticker wears off, they got to get out or pay up again. Then we take all that money and use it to buy free beer for the citizens of Wisconsin for the rest of their lives. Now, I'm not talking about we're going to deliver the beer. We're going to hire some plumbers and change the fixtures. It's going to be hot water, cold water, beer. Like that way you can like be in the bathtub with your honey bunny, taking like a beer bath or a beer shower. Not now, honey. I'm drinking mine in Kugel Red. Now, if you're like me, you'll get nervous if there isn't a beer within walking distance. That's why I live in Milwaukee. You can get a flat tire anywhere within the city limits, get out of your car, walk to the next house. Hey, it's a bar, you know? Some people think they got a lot to complain about when they get a flat tire at 35th and National, or they get lost in the Industrial Valley after a Brewers game and they end up in Kaukauna smelling like a paper mill. Later on, they drive to Little Chute where they consume mass quantities of Leinenkugels, known in some circles as gerbil juice. But not

I write a new verse for this song, and it was a couple of years ago. We had a really bad year here. I remember Cryptosporidium hit. I had it. Oh, it was awful, awful. Like, I should have been drinking vodka for those weeks. Instead, I was drinking that water, and oh, I got so sick. And then later on, the Cleveland Indians were in first place, and the Milwaukee Brewers were in last. Oh, it was depressing. Then to boot, they canceled the season. And then they canceled the World Series. Oh my God, I thought the communists had taken over or something. Now, if you told me like in 1965 that you'd be living in Milwaukee and you couldn't drink the water, they were gonna cancel the World Series, but you could like gamble, play slot machines and stuff right down in the Menominee Valley, I'd have said, you

0: $30 million hole.
1: That's all set, Roy.
0: And the politics are smarmy. And the perch are starting to die. And the winter lasts so long in Hawaii that it almost turned the song to a lie. But after all's said and done, Milwaukee is inside my head.

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There wasn't a fish in it, not even an amoeba. But you know what we got? We got Baldy Lake, Long Lake, Black Lake, Rice Lake, Blue Lake, Silver Lake, Ocotillo Lake, Golden Lake, Lake Nagawicca. We got Lake Frontier.

Yeah, put that in your little Irish pipe and smoke it. 4.

Well, there's a record, two songs by the band called Russell of Love, which frankly I don't know much about, but it's a 5-song EP. That song was called Empty Handed on Splunge Records, and then the cut before that was called Jennifer. Before that, we heard Carter Hunnicutt EP of many local bands. He's with the Swivels now. A song called Ice Cold City. Hope you're doing well, Carter. And before that, we heard an instrumental by the Nelsonics called Dousman Street. It came from Uranus, so that couldn't have been pleasant. And before that, we heard Sigmund Snowpeck. Thank God this isn't Cleveland, ain't he? So, and then we started off with about 20 seconds of Johnny Long and his orchestra during On Wisconsin. I apologize. I really wanted to play that old piece of junk 45, but I did not. So, okay, let's get back to some music. I'm going to play Garbage from Madison, except for Shirley, who's from Scotland. And let's do it right now. Let me see. Oh, I am so sorry. I'm going to play Floor Model. I lied. A song called... Yeah, come on, man. I lost my train of thought. It derailed. Okay. Cars and Guns by Floor Model. I'll play some Garbage later. Hang on.

I'm sorry. You know what? This sounds better at the correct speed, so give me a second here and we'll start her over. Sorry. Gee whiz. Talk about snowballing. All right. I'm back.

Well, folks, thanks for listening to WXRW 104.1 on your FM dial. And that was Dark Facade with Fear from a 45, not a 33. The 45, the 7-inch before that was a 33. Ah, I hate that when that happens. How embarrassing. And then, we heard the Floor Model with, Cars and Guns. Now, I am going to play some garbage. I swear to God. Here we go. Ready? Okay. Oh, by the way, so one of my CD players sometimes acts up, did last week and about a month ago. And if anybody has a professional one they'd like to donate to the studio here, we would really appreciate it. Doesn't do it all the time, but, you know, hey. Anyway, if you got one laying around collecting dust, let's know. Thank you.

Three from Garbage. That was Blood for Poppies, all from Not Your Kind of People. And gotta love the record label, Stun Volume. That is a good band to play loud. From Madison, Butch Vig, producer, and the rest of the band. I've seen them many times. Always fun. And nice people. Nice folks. And then, I don't know, a couple years ago, that studio where they recorded a lot of it, and he also produced other people as well, went up for sale, and I mean, I don't really use for it, and don't have the money to buy it anyway, but I always thought, man, it would really be cool to own that building somewhere on the west side of Madison. I forgot exactly where right now, but anyhow, I digress. I love Garbage. So I played three in a row, and then before that we heard Floor Model, Cars and Guns, and then I don't know if I said it, we played Dark Facade Fear. So now I'm going to play a band called The Quills. Well, these guys, I work with Sage once in a while as a stagehand or AV tech and stuff like that downtown. It's nice to see him. Anyway, here's a 45 I bought from him when I saw him at Linneman's, a laser cut 45. I don't know what that means, but it costs a lot of money. Anyway, all right, I'll be quiet. Here's The Quills, baby. Whole Wide World.

0: ball good. Just swinging a hard hit ball to Roy McMillan. He bobbles the ball, comes up, throws the first base, and he is out.
1: And Warren Spahn has pitched another no-hitter. Warren Spahn has just pitched his second no-hitter in his second consecutive year. And he's being mobbed out here behind the mound.
2: How about those Braves and those Brewers? They're doing well. So that was Mark Chirillo and the Black Holes doing Warren Spahn. Before that, Mud Pie doing a song called Original Sin. Before that, Walking Roland called Trangent. And we opened that set with the Quills' Whole Wide World. I think I got time for about one more song. So let's play it, called As Kitchen, a song called Stew.

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0: imagine.
1: But it's good. There are a lot of people in the Madison community who are really busy right now. And, you know, things were a little chaotic, but I feel like there's at least some structure and demand starting to come out of it that are actually good. Yeah.
0: Yeah, good to see you.
1: Good to see you, too.
2: Hi. Sorry about that. This is Lebecca Winnow for The Grass is Greener at WXRW. I'm your host today because Gary Grass, our usual host, my co-host, is off in Chicago. Not Chicago, China. Oh, I am out of it today. Okay. And maybe he will be joining us, maybe not. However, today we wanted to look at a shooting by the police of a civilian in Madison, Corey Ruiz. And there was just no reason that he should have been shot, but with four police, they couldn't subdue him otherwise. At any rate, we have four people to discuss it with us today. Our guests tonight are attorney Siavata Adari. Hopefully, she will be joining us. She is not with associated with this case, but is someone who has who hopefully can give a legal perspective on this and who represented another victim of this sort in a past case. Also, Deborah Gillespie, founder of Mothers Against Gun Violence, which focuses on the voices of and the perspectives of the survivors and their families of such violence. Dana Eccles of Wisconsin Network for Peace and Justice, who has just put out a statement on this tragedy, the organization has. Their organization has about 90 groups from all over Wisconsin. And Kai Rasmussen from Wisconsin Bailout the People. Kai is a grassroots activist who's been at many protests like this, protests that have been going on in Madison, and protests that unfortunately go on every time some tragedy like this happens. I've been at many of those protests. The group has been around for about 15 years. Their anniversary is coming up in August. So thank you, everyone. I hope we can touch on how this has affected your communities and also how we can work to prevent future tragedies like this. Give me a second. I'm not sure who will be starting out first, but I need to get some earphones on.

0: Okay. I still can't hear anybody.
1: Try these.
0: Okay. Hello? Is anyone speaking?
1: Well, they're not muted. Yeah. They're all muted.
2: No, we're all muted.
0: Okay. Unmute all.
1: Just click them one at a time.
0: Okay.
1: This one, and this one.
0: They're just not clicking.
1: Cancel this. Ask to unmute. Darn. Okay.
3: Yeah, if you could unmute on your end, I think that might be part of the problem.
2: Okay.
3: There we go. Yep.
1: Okay, everyone's unmuted.
0: Okay. All right. Who wants to start out maybe with a background of what actually happened?
4: I don't know what actually happened. So whoever's most familiar with the case.
5: From the initial reporting, and we're keeping this with a grain of salt, the Madison community is, because we know historically that police departments tend to embellish the truth or straight up lie. Anytime that there is homicide, abuse, or harm to a person who is a victim of said police force, we always have to look at things with clear eyes. But the police were called on Corey Ruiz in downtown on Williamson Street, which is known as Willie Street in Madison. And I saw the video, which is unfortunately circulated, but glad that it preserved what actually happened, which what I saw was the execution of an unarmed black man on Willie Street, about 8 blocks from where Tony Robinson was killed. And Madison, I love the community. I'm very proud to be from Madison. I'm really proud of all the hard work that's going in on the ground right now to keep the vigil going. But I think that it's time that the city finally admits that it has a problem, and that the Madison Police Department and its surrounding police departments have a repeated pattern of killing black men. So that's just a little background from me, but I'll let someone else speak now.
0: I think that is a real problem that they need to admit and deal with, because otherwise, as always happens, we come out for protests. That lasts a while. Once the headlines fade, once the protests start easing off, then it's all like brushed to the background. Maybe they'll do some kind of say that they're going to investigate, and then that's the end of it until the next time. And there is always a next time and a next time and a next time. And it never gets any better. It never changes.
4: You know, based on the video that I saw, a couple of them. One did appear that he was an unarmed man, but there was another where it wasn't really clear whether he had something on his person or not. Yet the camera pivoted to a knife that was on the ground, which alluded that he was unarmed. So those are the two videos that I've seen.
0: Yeah, it did appear that he may have had a knife that got knocked out of his hand and it ended up on the ground. But, you know, then he's unarmed at that point.
4: Right.
0: And he was tased. And one of the other officers, like, jumped on his legs to hold him down. And he's down on the ground. He isn't going to be a real threat, you know? And besides, right. there's four of them to right. deal with it, you know? To
5: yeah.
0: deal with the issue. Why, except maybe out of anger, would that other officer pull a gun and just start shooting at him? He was shooting so close to the other officers, even. I mean, one of them looked really startled, somewhat scared, that because she had just been tasing and saying that, you know, that taser, and he was doing this. So it just seemed irresponsible. and maybe, like I said, maybe out of anger. There certainly could have been ways to tamp down the situation, to calm down the situation, perhaps, instead of resorting to the ultimate violence. Dana?
2: Yeah, that is definitely what I was able to see. I live far away from cities. I live rurally, but I'm a human being, and I operate from that perspective. And violence of any kind is, it's so unhuman, it's unnecessary. We've got to learn to find other ways. And I'm very wary and weary of the lack of ability to address the racism. Because to me, it's not just what police have been able to do repeatedly, but it's also now ICE and the ongoing attacks of the brown and black people. And I think that has to be addressed. And I'm constantly thinking of, you know, Martin Luther King, James Baldwin, who clearly warned us of the white liberal mindset, where it's just, you know, not accepting the responsibility of changing the way we feel about one another. To me, that's the root, because we can debate and people will keep debating, as we've seen on social media, who did what when and da da da da da, and who's mm-hmm. responsible and all of that. But the bottom line, if there was anger, where is the root of that anger? If there's fear, what's the root of the fear? Mm-hmm. And can we learn finally to end it? And it's going to take voices like ours. I'm very happy to be, first off, to be invited tonight, and I'm very happy to be with two dear friends of mine, I feel, Kai and Deborah. They're, you know, we've all been in this fight, and it's a human fight. You know, that's really what it is, whether it's been to end the violence in Palestine or to end the violence in our streets. The time has come. So the Wisconsin Network made a statement. Our board made a statement, and I guess I could read that. You'd ask me.
0: Yes, please do. Yes.
2: Okay. The following is the Board of Wisconsin Network for Peace and Justice statement on the police killing of Corey Ruiz and all police and ICE killings throughout our state and nation. We must restore humanity. It cannot be done if we continue to accept and ignore the blatant racism and disregard of human life as displayed by the execution of Corey Ruiz by Madison police on July 22nd. We have allowed too much violence in our police forces and now in the militia called ICE. We stand with all people of conscience who demand change and transformation immediately. We no longer accept the lies and excuses for the use of lethal force. We call for accountability and a transparent and independent investigation into the murder of this man and others who are senselessly killed. We acknowledge the broken criminal legal system, which has targeted Black and brown people, and we demand our elected officials address and end the corruption in our systems.
0: Thank you. It raises the question of what we can do. What can the community ask for? What should be done so that this doesn't happen again and again and again? I don't know if who would like to address that.
4: I think one way of looking at it is, what could we have done before this incident arised?
0: Mm-hmm.
4: What resources or services could we have given this young man prior to this incident?
6: Mm.
4: I don't know the answers to that question, but I think if we start looking at preventative as opposed to reactive, it would be a huge game changer and save lives.
6: Mm. Absolutely.
5: Yeah.
0: Yeah, his family mentioned a need for more health care, more mental health care. I watched the news conference that his family and their attorneys held, and it was very moving. If you get a chance to look that up, please do. And they also really mentioned the sense that this is sort of happening because the police feel like they can get away with it. Mm-hmm. And that they may do these reactions, and that there's never any
4: consequences,
0: yes.
4: No lack of accountability.
0: Right. That I was reading the one attorney, like I said, not associated with this case, but one attorney that I had invited for today did mention, I believe on her Facebook page, that since 1971, there's been 28 police shootings in Madison that have resulted in deaths. And not one of those has the police been prosecuted for. So
4: wow.
0: There's never any accountability. They don't have to pay a price. So they could feel that they could get away with doing whatever they want and never taking a chance that if they feel in any way that someone might be a threat, they're just going to shoot.
5: Yeah, I totally agree with everything that was said. I agree with Deborah with the need for that type of investment that, you know, is necessary to keep people housed, fed, you know, have a good quality of life. So, you know, yeah, I think just right off the bat, that can prevent a lot of situations. But then, what was just said there, you know, I mean, is the reason, I think, why the Madison community is still holding on to the intersection. There are a lot of orgs and individuals that are contributing their time, labor, energy, money, funds to hold down this space. And some people have asked us why. And the answer is we want to hold the intersection until the demands of the family are met. So not the demands of any specific organization, anything like that, but specifically the three demands that have been laid out in a city hall with their family. And it was elaborated on by a local organizer, Amadi Ozier, in a Substack article, which I can send later. But the three demands essentially are, one, the family wants the officer arrested who was responsible for Corey Ruiz's killing. Two, they want to require the Madison Police Department and DCI to fully comply with the OIPM, or the Office of the Independent Police Monitor. Mm-hmm. And three, they want to give the Civilian Oversight Board meaningful disciplinary authority so it can hold officers accountable for misconduct. To us, based on the historical context that we were just given, this is the bare minimum to make sure that this is prevented in the future. You know, this is a community safety thing. Like, I know that all across the United States, we have been watching public execution after public execution. And specifically this year with ICE, the first thing that came to my head was they really feel like any inconvenience is free rein to be judge, jury, and executioner. What role in a society is there that a single person can be judge, jury, and executioner for people who are walking around on the streets trying to protect their neighbors and live their lives, right? What other job and what other public servant would we not hold accountable for this type of behavior? Anyways, sorry, that's it. The last thing I want to say is call the Dane County District Attorney to demand action. That number is 608-266-1221.
0: Can
5: Sorry,
0: you
5: and
0: give it
5: I'll
0: again?
5: Dina go.
0: Please, please give it again.
5: Okay.
0: Please.
5: 608-266-1221. And the first demand, which we consider to be the bare minimum, is to arrest the officer responsible, because that's what justice is to the family. So that's the demand.
0: Yeah, the family really emphasized that he was very dear to them. And I think this is important when we look at any of these killings, that these people, they're people. They're someone's dad. They're someone's brother. They're someone's son. And that needs to be taken into account. And, you know, they've really need to be treated as such and not just executed as if they were some rabid dog. And their families need justice if they are executed that way. And,
4: Nora.
0: you know, something needs to be done so that this type of repeated execution does not happen anymore.
2: And that's why I think it's really important that you had this conversation tonight and that we keep these conversations going, because there's many people who kind of just say, well, this is the way it's always been. It's going to stay this way. It's not going to change. And those are the people that we need to understand. We need to empower those people to realize that they're part of this problem. The problem isn't just one policeman or one rogue policeman or one rogue ICE. The problem is the mentality that we've been carrying, the mindset of the disrespect, the lack of dignity for human life all across the board. Because if we had that, we would have taken care of Corey long before we had to bury him. You know, this is the thing. You know, it's like if you want to change the course of a river, I was told this a long time ago, if you want to change the course of a river, what do? And some people, it's like, well, put big boulders in and do this and do that. And somebody said, no, you go to the root of it. You go to where the water is just bubbling up from the ground or just coming down from the hillside, and you put your finger there. We have to get back to the source of the problem. And the source of the problem is our lack of humanity.
4: I agree. We can't treat every criminal behavior or what appears to be criminal behavior with the solution of jail for all cases. We have to be able to provide services and systems, and quality services and systems, and again, be proactive. I have a question.
0: Yes.
4: So it sounds like at one point that the young man had dropped the knife and that the other officers was holding him down, and then one officer, after he because supposedly he was injured, and then he collected himself, and that's when he shot, it sounds like he shot him. while the other officers were still holding him?
0: Yeah, while the other officers were still holding him, while the woman officer was saying that she was calling out that she was tasing him, so getting others to back off.
5: Mm-hmm.
0: And the officer who claims he was injured but didn't seem to be, you know, holding any body part that, like, oh, you know, then shot the guy three times in the head, I believe.
5: Yep.
0: And just, you know, at point blank range.
4: Right.
0: I mean,
6: right.
0: Oh my gosh.
5: Yeah, and just to be clear, we are skeptical. I am very skeptical of the report of the officer being injured. And one of the big reasons I am is because if a police officer does tend to get seriously injured, the police department will release the photos because they want people to see that, right? So where are the photographs? You know, where is any accountability? That press conference that the Madison police chief had was completely inadequate to deal with the actual reality of the situation, which was we just watched one of his officers gun down an innocent man in less than a microsecond, right?
0: Mm-hmm.
5: Yeah.
4: And he should want that person gone.
5: Yeah, he should.
6: But they know that the first storyline out is the one that most people will accept.
0: Yeah.
6: Most people will just say, oh, okay, well, the police, you know, back the blue, and our police are very, you know, and I'm not disagreeing, you know, yeah, it's very dangerous. It can be very dangerous, but we have to change the mentality. We have to find a way to reach, because a lot of the people, I've been having conversations with a lot of people online, and a lot of people took exemption with the word execution that we used in our statement. A lot of people that shocked me that they have a problem with that word. And I have a hunch that a lot of those people probably have the hard time saying the word genocide too. And that's what makes me feel like we are dealing with a mindset where it's okay. And the media and the powers that be at this moment in time, unless we change it,
4: right,
6: are, you know, they know how to, like, glaze things over, and then people just click back and go back to watching the world soccer or whatever.
0: Mm-hmm.
6: You know?
5: Yeah.
6: You know?
0: Until the next time. Until the next time. And then we go through this process all over again, and we don't get anywhere.
6: But I think we're here now. I think there's a change happening. I loved hearing, Kai, that you said that you're still holding down. I would love to come down to Madison and be part of that for, you know,
0: so,
6: even for.
0: So what is you've got this area contained where the shooting happened?
4: That's what was going to be my next question to him.
5: Yeah. So I want to kind of explain this. You know, from our perspective, but I just want to reiterate and stress that this is a community effort, and these are members of the Madison community that are coming together. Because now there is a daughter who's going to have to live without a father now. With that in mind, I think almost immediately people were gathering. A vigil space started to grow, and it was a spontaneous action. It was a demand from, you know, especially initially the Black community in Madison, that there has to be some type of justice or accountability for this. And MPD has had opportunities galore to explain themselves, turn over evidence, exonerate the four officers involved, but specifically the one who killed Corey Ruiz. But they haven't, because they know that there is no justification for it. So it is kind of, and the other thing that we mentioned was Corey was homeless. He was unhoused, and many of his friends are unhoused and live on Willie Street. So the community came together. There is like a food tent down there. The vigil is always growing. Unfortunately, it's growing because other people have come, like the loved ones of Kevin Price and

0: this. We have the three demands. We plan on holding the intersection until the Madison Police Department or the DA decides to do something about this. And so the last thing I just want to say, and in terms of, and I just want to say thank you so much to everybody who has donated, brought supplies. We're always posting what we need, lifting people up, bringing stuff down. My last ask for everybody listening here is, if you're a member of the community, even outside of Madison, we always love having community members down there to hold the space. It makes things safer for everybody. And I have met a lot of incredible people I've never met before in my entire time living in Madison. And this is what the community looks like. This is what the community is demanding. And we will not stop until we get it.
1: Right.
2: This is a 24-hour thing.
0: This is 24 hours. So volunteers are especially needed late night. So that would be, so after 10 p.m., the ask is that there are no children at the vigil anymore, just purely for safety reasons. Mm-hmm. We ask that it is not a party atmosphere. This is a vigil, it's a memorial, and a space for community collective care until we get the demands that we are asking for. And they always need more people down to help out with the day-to-day operations. There are some people who have been down there 24/7, cooking for hundreds of people, working, picking up garbage, the porta potties, everything that is required to create infrastructure that our tax money should have been paying for anyways. And it's completely ridiculous. So if Madison police could see this, or see the demands, and if the DA could see the demands, we would be happy to, you know, we are here for one reason, and that is the family has demands that need to be met to keep our community safe and for them to get justice. And we will hold the intersection, Horry's Corner, down for as long as we need to.
3: So overnight looks like what, maybe a chair wrapped in a blanket? I mean, for someone who's, I've never, you know, I'm a city girl. So what does overnight look like?
0: So I'm really proud of the organizers. They have it organized into teams, medical teams, security, et cetera, et cetera. There are plans in place that are discussed for all types of emergency situations. The ingenuity of Madisonians is great. But so, like, at night, it would be, I mean, at night, even just hanging out down there increases the safety of being in numbers. But it's really those hours in the morning. So I want to say something. Wisconsin Bell, the people, we helped out with the UW Popular University for Gaza, which was the encampment at UW-Madison. And if people remember, and I don't, this is not to fearmonger, there are no reports of the vigil being a target for being broken up. That doesn't mean that we should stay vigilant. But at the Popular University for Gaza, that was like, I believe, like between 6 a.m. and 7 a.m. And the reason why the police chose that time to break it up and destroy everything and throw away everything that we had built there was because that was when the least amount of people were down there. So this is that is basically what it's asking, is like, just come meet your neighbor. We're not asking anybody to do anything crazy. We're asking people to, you know, be smart and just be in community. It is not a big ask at all. Just come down, hang out, keep an eye out for each other on the block.
2: Have you, I mean, I like the idea of meeting your neighbor, you know, have you had anyone come there just to create trouble?
0: I actually want to tell you a story about Horry's Corner. I was at one of the barricades with folks from DSA. So the Madison Area Democratic Socialists of America have been doing a great job of having their members hold security in old barricades. So I wanted to shout them out too. We were down there at about, I would say, 12:30 in the morning. We were at one of the barricades, and a car comes up, and, you know, it starts slowing down. So, you know, you're always going to be vigilant. Why is the car slowing down? Are they coming up to start shit? You know, are they?

0: Or are they coming in solidarity, but I mean, it's late, right? The car comes out and this older white man comes out. And I mean, I lived in Wisconsin for most of my life, and I see a guy, and that's just part of the thing is like you see a guy and you're like, oh, like I got a feeling I'm not gonna like his politics and I'm not gonna like what he's gonna have to say. And that's that judgment, right? That's that judgment right there. And he comes up and he said, "What's going on here?" And another one of the volunteers went up to him and said, "Well, let me explain to you what happened," and explained what happened. And he sat there for a second, and I genuinely didn't know how he was going to react. And he goes, "That is not right." It's like, "That's not right." And it dispelled, a stereotype for me. And also, yeah, I was glad to hear it. And this intersection has more popular support than the media or any, or bad faith actors would like you to know about. It's really simple. We want to get the demands met, and we will hold the intersection. So, yeah.
1: Excellent.
2: No, it's so important. It's so important what you guys are doing. And I want to say that I've seen, I live out here far away, but I do a lot. I pay a lot of attention to social media and have communic conversations with people in Madison. And a lot of people were like wary of what was going to happen. And very prominent, actually, people are saying that they're really blown away by how respectful and dignified the vigil has been. It's given them a very different sense about what is happening and why. And again, that's why I think this conversation is so critically important, because we need to, not just those of us who have stayed really well involved with different things that are happening, but help bring in these people who've been on the periphery, who know in their hearts that it's wrong. Know in their hearts, they sit down at Thanksgiving and they know that the racist jokes and the gay jokes and all these things are wrong, but they don't know how to address it. So what you're doing and what you're doing in this radio show tonight, and anything we can do to increase that conversation and empower people is what we need to do with as much love, but as much conviction as we can. And I think people confuse those things, I think that people think that you can't be passionate about something like this, but I think we have to be.
3: I would agree. So, Kaya, if I'm coming from Milwaukee, what is a address that what we could use as a way of finding Willie Street, like the 2400 block of Willie Street? I mean, can you give us a basic address so people can use that as a way to find it? The
0: Yes.
3: intersection.
0: Yes. So I wanted to say this. This is actually a perfect segue, Deborah. So obviously, one of the things about the intersection is that there are a number of small businesses, local businesses there, and we have to be honest. Like their foot traffic has been impacted by it. Like that is a real thing. And so, we talked a little bit with
1: There's the
0: Hazel
1: Willie Street
0: General Sword.
1: Co-op, right? There's a co-op.
0: Yes. So Willie Street Co-op is actually, which by the way, Willie Street Co-op, which is right next to it, it's not technically in the zone. It's a little bit outside of it, but it's right on the edge. But by the way, Willie Street Co-op is unionized with UE 1186, and that local just put out a really strong statement. And that's another thing that we're looking for is getting strong statements from labor, because we really want the unions to be on our side on this, and we really appreciate UE 1186 shouting us out. But
1: Excellent.
0: just for context, though, so I just want to encourage everybody, shop those small businesses. Hazel has been great. All the businesses around have been totally understanding. So that being said, I would say that if you're trying to come down to Corey's Corner, just type in Hazel General Store into Google Maps. But let me also explain one thing to make parking a little bit easier for people too. So Willie Street has been barricaded at that intersection, Willie Street and Baldwin. We technically have the blessing of the city right now for that. anyway, it will be held regardless, but I wanted people let people know that if you're coming down, my recommendation is to get on Jennifer or Spate Street, which are on the lakeside. And there is tons of free street parking. So 2 hour parking, you know, during weekdays, during 4 hours. But also, if you have something that you want to deliver, you can put on your hazards and stop right next to the barricade. Hopefully there'll be people around to help you unload it. But this is what we're telling people. So put Hazel General Store. God, let me just confirm. Let me just confirm this real quick. Yeah, Hazel General Store and on Williamson Street. And I would say as you get closer to it, just turn off onto one of the streets. I would say Jennifer or Spate behind it. And you can just walk in. It's a community space. Everyone with good intentions who is there in good faith is welcome. But to be clear, we don't want any bullshit starting either. So people need to come in with that mindset and be respectful and understand that there's been a lot of work done and that, yeah, I just wanted to say that, not to be too intense about it, because it is a welcoming community space, but people should not be coming in trying to start shit.
3: And Kai, what is your website so when people can look and see what supplies or things you need dropped off?
0: Yeah, so it is WIBOPM.org. So again, that's WIBOPM.org. If you visit our website right now, you'll see at the very top of it, there is a post stickied with the key demands for justice for Corey Ruiz that also includes the link to the GoFundMe for his family, for his daughter who has to live without a father now. And if you scroll down, you'll see the organizers have a physical list. We try to take a picture. We try to send at least one of our members down or have our members down there as much as we can. Okay. Take a picture of the list and we share it on the website and on social media just so people know, you know, that this is the space that they can come down to. Yeah.
1: Excellent. What would you say for people who really don't know how to deal with this? Is there anything that you would recommend? I know that Wave has suggested that if people feel like they need help, need counseling, that they could call the Dane County 24/7 crisis line at 608-280-2600. And they also give other numbers. I'd suggest people just look up WAVE, W-A-V-E, because they have a whole bunch of places you can seek help if, you know, you're feeling conflicted, you're feeling like you just really depressed by this, don't know what to do. And they say that preventing violence is something that they are really, you know, have been active on for years. And that they're going to have a some kind of get together this coming weekend on it. I don't have all the specifics, but you could check with them on that. Is there any other way that you would recommend, any of you, if people really just need someone to reach out to?
3: Well, I like the suggestion that you said to call the crisis hotlines. I also think it's a good thing to just be able to talk about it. To get it off your chest, whatever's bothering you. And sometimes we have to realize that we don't need a response when we share something with you. Mm-hmm. Just the fact that you're listening and that you're giving me your ear is can be so helpful.
2: It's really true.
1: As far as other things we can look to, things like how can we get some change, possibly other ways that there could be more community control of the police, more training for the police to learn how to calm down a situation instead of ramping up the violence in a situation. Any suggestions there, any of you?
3: Well, number one, I think they definitely need to add these body cameras to their force. That's number one. Number two, I think we need to support Kai and the family. They already have shared what is needed. So we as a community need to give them support.
2: And I love that we're extending the community, because Kai's there in Madison, you're there in Milwaukee, I'm up here in the Driftless, and you know, the network, the Wisconsin network, covers the entire state.
1: Right.
2: So we've all been engaged and continue. In fact, a lot of our statement was altered when one of our board members from Superior talked about the violence that has happened there. So again, what's happening now, this conversation is widening. It's we're starting to challenge one another in ways that we need to do. Should have done a long time ago, but should have done are a waste of time. We have this moment. And really great people. I mean, I'm, again, I said it in the beginning, I'm thrilled to be on a call with you guys. It's really a good thing. And just to keep the momentum going and to be wary. I think Kai's point about watching who will come into whatever event we're doing. You know, if sometimes you put a post on Facebook and what comes in can be very unnecessarily violent, really, you know, and cruel. And how to keep your composure, how to respond to those things, you know, and not allow them to, because that thing of doubt, you know, doubt comes in. Well, he had a knife. Well, he cut the officer. Well, these are just doubts. They just throw, it's like throwing darts at a board, you know, hoping it's going to stick. And you have to, that's why I say the bottom line has to be our own understanding of our humanity, because at the end of the day, this should have never, ever, ever, ever, ever, ever happened, right. Ever. We should have been taking care of this young man. You know, it's just time. It's time that we address these things. So every facet that we're talking about is critically important. You know, being there, bringing, helping in Madison, support that, and being wary of provocateurs. I learned that lesson the hard way in Standing Rock. There were many people who, you know, because thousands of people came from all over the world. And it was amazing. It was wonderful. It was beautiful. And there were those people who came in and their intention was to cause harm. Their intention was to, and you have to be aware of that. You have to be vigilant of that, but not afraid of it. This is where our strength needs to come in to play. I would also like to mention, that the Wisconsin Network has been starting a monthly call. It's called Widening the Circle. And this Monday, August 10th, we're going to devote the time for that call to the abolition of violence. And it'll be a Zoom call and you'll be able to get to it. But to keep creating avenues where people can listen and learn something, and maybe change their mindset, because we need it.
1: So how do people get on that call? Do they contact WNPJ?
2: Yeah, WNPJ, it'll be, we have a fabulous person, Judy Miner, working the
1: Oh, yes,
2: keeping
1: indeed.
2: everybody alert. So it'll come out in our emails, it'll come out on social media, it'll come out on our website, and I'm sure individual members will also share it. But and it's the nice thing about it is, and I hope that's true for this call as well, it's recorded and it's made available to people so they can listen after the fact.
1: Very good. Any more suggestions, Kai or Deborah?
3: Just that the police department works for us. We're their bosses.
1: Now, that is something that
3: And
1: I most don't seem to understand.
3: they are to protect and to serve.
2: That's another really important thing, Deborah, that you just reminded me of, because again, it's a mindset, because people are more worried about their property than human life. Now, the original call came because this young man supposedly, allegedly, was trying to break into whatever cars. So the
1: Looking into
2: call came,
1: cars, jiggling cars, whatever.
2: the call came about property. And nothing actually had transpired, except now we have a dead human being.
3: Yes.
2: And this is, this needs to be challenged.
3: I agree.
2: Property over people? Come on, man.
1: Yeah.
2: What are we, is this, what dark age are we still living in?
1: Priorities. Really,
3: Right.
1: priorities here.
3: And
1: People
3: there's
1: should come
3: another
1: first.
3: thought too, as opposed to taxpayers always being on the hook for the wrongdoing of the police department. It'd be great if we could civilly go after their pensions. I think that'd be a game changer.
1: Yeah, if they had to pay for it themselves. If
3: Yes.
1: it cost them something instead of
3: Yes.
1: just getting away with it. It
3: Exactly.
1: comes back to that accountability.
3: Yes. Just a thought.
1: That's certainly something to take up with, I don't know, legislators.
2: I'd like to mention too, this weekend coming, the 31st and the 1st in Fond du Lac, Wisdom, Wisconsin is having a summit on immigration, and particularly began the whole conversation originally began regarding the police's relationship to ICE. And I think, and I'm going because I want to be part of that conversation, which again is a statewide issue.
3: It is.
2: And it's again, it's just how do we, I'm hoping that there are a lot of clergy there. I'm hoping because Wisdom, this is what Wisdom is, their affiliates are, because they need to help reach in the same way, in the same way that you can hear radio shows out here in the hinterlands that are Christian nationals, and a lot of the anger and the disgust really that is expressed on those stations. We need voices everywhere. And to encourage those clergy who do have an understanding of what we're talking about, of the humanity, to not be afraid, because a lot of people are afraid. They're getting paid, just like our politicians. You get paid, so you don't, you're afraid to say something. Which is why I don't get paid for anything I do, which I love.
1: Yes.
2: Because nobody owns me, right?
1: Yeah,
2: Nobody owns
1: that
2: me.
1: same
2: Nobody
1: here.
2: can tell me that I can't, And you get to a certain age and you can also say anything you want. But as long as it's from my heart, then I'm good. And I'll listen from my heart.
3: Right.
2: And that's how we're going to change this. That's the only way.
1: People may also be more willing to listen to their pastor than they are to some activist that they don't know. Kai, I know something important is coming up for Wisconsin Bailout the People. It is their 15th anniversary, and you may want to mention something on that.
0: Yes, thank you for reminding me. We have our 15th anniversary. We started in 2011 in Milwaukee, protesting bank foreclosures, which was a great tie-in because, yeah, with, you know,
1: You end
0: if we
1: up with
0: didn't
1: a
0: have
1: lot
0: all
1: of
0: these,
1: homeless people that way.
0: right, with all the evictions and foreclosures and stuff like that, I mean, it's like how many people today who are unhoused or homeless are, you know, it was just one bad financial mistake in the past. It was the 2008 financial crisis that they never recovered from. Their house was foreclosed. They were evicted from their apartment. So anyways, regardless, our 15th anniversary is at Ophelia Speaks, which is in downtown Milwaukee. And sorry, I gotta pull up the information here.
1: I know that
0: Mm.
1: Wisconsin Bailout the People has been a part of so many of these protests that have gone on over the years as police violence has seemed to escalate.
0: Yeah, you know, we make a lot of banners, right? The
1: Yes.
0: big yellow banners. And I like when we like to make the banners, especially with community members, we love teaching people how to make the banners. We love being community. One banner that we would be okay with never making again is any banner with the name of a person who was killed by the police. That is one thing that we would really like. And you know, I just want to stress for people with ICE and the police, there is an atmosphere where they have been emboldened by this administration. They have been completely emboldened. Why would any community tolerate a masked terrorist coming into their community and kidnapping their neighbors, shooting people, hurting people, tear gassing people? That's not a member of the community in any sense, and they're not enforcing any type of justice in this country, you know, and everybody can see it.
1: But that
0: But
1: is ICE.
0: regardless, yeah.
1: What is quickly, because we are running out of time, what is coming up for you for the 15th anniversary?
0: Yes, I'm so sorry. So at it will be at Ophelia Speaks, which is in downtown Milwaukee. That is 2669 North MLK Junior Drive, Dr. Martin Luther King. That's Ophelia Speaks, and it starts at noon, and this is Saturday, August 22nd, 2026. So we would love to see everybody come join us in Milwaukee, where we started out, and come out and be in community with us. As always, we hope to use our platform responsibility to lift up all the other orgs and individuals in our community. Especially, I don't think anybody is really doing well right now in terms of like financially, mentally, et cetera, et
1: Right.
0: cetera. So these type of events and this vigil, I mean, the isolation that we feel sometimes, I mean, this is perfect for that. It's like, go out there, we're gonna meet our neighbors, we're gonna be in community with each other, and we're gonna talk with each other how we're gonna get out of this.
1: All right, and I thank you very much, Kai and Deborah and Dana, for a very good discussion. Thanks again.
3: Thank
2: Thank you.
1: you. Bye-bye.

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0: 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Bonsoir, welcome to Rive Gauche, your weekly rendezvous with French and Francophone culture, brought to you by the Alliance Française de Milwaukee. I'm Anne, and today I have the pleasure of having Claude back as our guest. Bonsoir, Claude.
1: Bonsoir, everyone. How are you guys doing?
0: Oh, we're doing tonight? Great. It's beautiful. Yeah. The weather's perfect today.
1: Yes. So it is summer. The World Cup is over. The Tour de France is over. So what do we have left, right, to celebrate summer? So this is usually the time of year when I think about my friends, and therefore today I wanted us to celebrate friends, right? So let's go and play songs about friends.
0: Fantastic. So the first one is Renaud Monbeau.
1: Yes. Yeah, so just before we start that song, That's one of the many, many ways to call a brother-in-law, right? Buff. So that's Renaud. Renaud is likes to speak all kind of different slang. But that's a beautiful song, though it's actually pretty nice. So Mon Buff by Renaud.

0: What a beautiful love song towards
1: kind of a funny love song towards him.
0: Yeah. All right. Let's continue then. Listening to songs about France. I think we have Françoise Hardy now.
1: Right, Françoise Hardy, L'Amitié, which is a classic.
0: It's a classic, and she's not as well known as some of the other singers of the 80s, 90s, but she's very sweet. She was very sweet with a beautiful, unique voice. So, Françoise Hardy, L'Amitié.

0: It's a beautiful song.
1: Yes, very beautiful. Simple, but powerful at the same time.
0: Yeah.
1: Okay, now the next song, before we take a quick break to listen to our school statement segment, I mean, we have played this song before. I mean, it fits a lot of different themes here, but it's the Eternal Georges Brassens with a very, probably one of the most famous French song of all, called Les Copains d'abord, right? Friends first.
0: Great.
1: So Les Copains d'abord.

0: That was Georges Brassens with Les Copains d'abord. And again, we are playing songs with the theme of friendship, because what is summer without friends? And Claude had to step away. He has an early morning tomorrow morning, but he chose all these songs. And now we're going to play our little clip of children from the French immersion school. And today we're going to play Hugo and Naomi from K4 having a short conversation. So these are the four-year-olds who are just learning French.
1: Bonjour.
2: Bonjour.
1: Je m'appelle Naomi.
2: Je m'appelle Hugo.
1: Bonjour, Hugo.
2: Bonjour, Naomi.
1: Comment ça va?
2: Ça va bien.
1: Je préfère bleu.
2: Je préfère vert.
1: Je goûte la pomme.
2: La pomme.
1: Je goûte la citrouille.
0: So those were the children from Milwaukee French Immersion School. We, the Alliance Française, received a small grant of a couple of years ago to go into the school and record children. And we are so proud of everything the school does. Again, today our theme is friendship. And the next song we have is by Sheila, Vous les copains.

And that was Sheila with Vous les copains, or Vous les copains, je ne vous oublierai jamais. I'll never forget you, my friends. And again, summer is a lot to about hanging out with friends. We're outside. The weather today is absolutely amazing. And it's especially amazing in that we have not had amazing weather the past few days. So today feels amazing. And there's so many ways to get together with friends at a park, at a festival, in somebody's home, on a porch, etc. So next song is by Christophe Maé, Les Amis.

And that was Les Amis by Christophe Maé, great song. And again, these were chosen by Claude. Claude unfortunately had to step out quickly, but we are enjoying the choice of songs he's made. Next song is Julie Zenati, Les Amis.

And that was Julie Zenati, Les Amis. So our show today has been all about friendship. Summertime is about friendship. Anytime is about friendship. And again, our songs were chosen by Claude Cher. And before we play our last song, you've been listening to Rive Gauche, our weekly rendezvous with French and Francophone culture, brought to you by the Alliance Française de Milwaukee. You can hear us live every Tuesday at 6 p.m. To hear past episodes of Rive Gauche, go to riverwestradio.com. And we are going to close the show with Les Amis by Heidelberg, a singer that I don't know.

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And my primary target is unity and healthy relationships in our community. Unity and healthy relationships. I have witnessed some of the most beautiful programs in our in the Milwaukee area. I've witnessed some of the most wonderful programs. Programs that talk about fatherhood. In the park, a friend of mine has a fatherhood program where the fathers come together and they have a barbecue. And fathers get the opportunity to come out to the barbecue and collaborate and talk with one another. I would like to think that, excuse me, I like to think that that there are a number of, I know that there are a number of different individuals in the community that are working to cultivate relationships and rebuild families in our neighborhoods, as I feel that that is the key. What is the key? Is that we began to work together and we began to cultivate relationships in our community, productive relationships, relationships that are targeted towards building and collaborating together about what we can do about what goes on in our community. I'm not talking about the police. I'm talking about what can we do. I'm not talking about Congress. I'm not talking about that. I'm talking about what can we do as a community to cultivate healthier relationships in our community. In Search of Relationship is about trying to repair our inner city communities spiritually, internally, inside, person to person. And one of the things that I do know, and one of the variables that I follow, is I know that we need God. We need a fresh perspective on what we're doing in our communities. We need responsibility. We need missionaries. We need individuals who work in the community that you can go to. We have a program in the inner city community, in the Milwaukee community, where children can go to a safe place. It is a place where if they feel that they are threatened or that they are in trouble, that they can go to these safe places. And those individuals in the facilities will try to provide them with the help that they need so that they can feel safe. Now, I also feel that there needs to be places in our communities where our men and our women go that are safe places. Places where they go and they can talk and or even receive counseling for some of the things that they're facing in their lives. I am happy to say that there are a whole lot of different social programs that exist in our communities that I don't believe that we're totally taking advantage of. And with a telephone number, and knowing where these facilities are located, when a family walks in, when a man and a woman walks in, and they have a problem, perhaps

we can do something to help. Programs like community advocates, programs like ALMA, programs like Metropolitan Community Missions and Incorporated at 2821 North on Val Phillips on the third floor, room 300, suite 300. There usually is someone in the building that can help. And so I think that it's important that we start to use the resources that we have in our community. This is a magnificent endeavor. It certainly is a labor of love, one that cares about what goes on in the city, what goes on with those individuals who are in distress in our cities. In order for stress to be somewhat eradicated from our inner city communities, someone is going to have to start listening. We need people that will listen to the individuals that are in the community, those individuals that are struggling. I think that's our primary problem. Everyone has a solution, but it seems that we have a problem with working together. I think that that has been our primary problem for many, many years. Even in the 1960s, the civil rights movement was divided. And there were individuals who believed one way, another individual believed another way, and they had some difficulty with coming together and working together as a team, even though philosophically they were different. And so there are a lot of thoughts in our community. There are a lot of things that are going on in our community. There are a lot of different philosophies in our city. There are individuals with different religions. There are different people who they take different approaches than the approach that I would take. I always make sure, as far as I'm concerned, I think that relationships start with God. Because when you read the Bible, you find out that there's this magnificent model of the way that we should treat people. The word says, love your neighbor as yourself, and do unto others as you would have them to do unto you. Now, I believe that philosophy because it works for me, and it has worked for me for 46 years. And so I may not have particularly been on point with everything that I believed, but I certainly have held on to these ideas, these concepts, these commandments. I've held on to them. And now that I get older, now that I'm older, I begin to see that these things that I've been practicing all of these years are coming to fruition in my life. And so I needed a model because I came from a home where I didn't have a father in my home. And my mother was a young woman. She had seven children, and she was working at taking care of her seven children. However, there were times that I felt like my mother needed someone to take care of her because she didn't have a strong family base, a strong culture where she had grandfathers and grandmothers that played a magnificent role in her life or played any role at all in her life. She grew up trying to make it, just trying to get past. And so I think that it's important that we understand that culturalistically we need models. Models of individuals who live righteous and moral lives. That's very, very important to me because I've been working all my life just trying to be right, trying to do the right thing,
And I want you to understand that the reason why I'm writing the book In Search of Relationship is because for the first time in my life, I realized, and when I started writing the book in 2022, I realized for the first time in my life that I didn't have the answer for every relationship problem that I was facing. I really didn't know what to do. I didn't have a father that worked with me and led me and taught me and gave me clarity and understanding. My father was dead by the time I was 2 years old. And also, my stepfather, he didn't really have a relationship with me. I wasn't his son. And so there was a separation that existed between him and I. And I really didn't like the way that he treated me. And so that even drove the relationship even further apart. We're talking about real stuff. We're talking about situations and circumstances that happen in people's lives today. You're talking about fathers not being in the home and another man is taking care of your children. And he will never love your children like you love your children. Those children are your own flesh and blood. And I mean, there is a part of them in you, a part of them that you don't have to create a relationship with. You and your child has a symbiont DNA. That means you automatically belong to each other. However, I want to continue to talk about inside person-to-person relationships. We need Metropolitan Community Missions Incorporated is a missionary organization in the inner city of Milwaukee that works with individuals who don't have fathers. Some of them don't have mothers. Some of them, the children, their mother is having some problems with addiction, with drugs. It's a lot. She's struggling. She can't handle it. And the father is oftentimes not around. And so it's so very important that we get clarity and understanding about what we need to do concerning working in our inner cities. Missionaries, I always reflect upon them as soldiers, righteous soldiers who work in the community to help the community. There was an individual that was talked about very highly in our community. His name was Father Grappi. And back in the times where Milwaukee was having some problems in the city, Father Grappi was a individual who really helped out a lot of people in the community. And so we need soldiers. And we need righteous soldiers. And if we're going to teach morality in our communities, the individuals that's teaching the morality must also be moral themselves. I want to say this. I didn't say perfect, that we have to be perfect. But what I'm saying is that we do our best to be morally right in the eyes of the individuals that we're leading, because we realize that what we are commuting to them is something that they can use in the future, they can use in their immediate lives. It's presenting a moral choice to an individual who would not otherwise have thought about that, maybe because his father wasn't in the home, maybe it was because of his mother not in the home, maybe he came from a broken home, and that kind of a thing. So we should be able to see in others a role model, someone that can honestly teach people about morality and living morally. Another thing that I wanted to touch on is when you trust people to come into your life, individuals who are in professional places, individuals who say that they are in the community to help, individuals who say that they are going to do something about your current situation.
What I have discovered is that there are some people that are not married to the idea of righteousness. In other words, they tell you that they're going to do things and it never gets done. And so what was put in that person's life to be a help to them has turned out to be somewhat of a disappointment, because this man or whoever this leader is in the community hasn't done what he said that he was going to do. And so we have to be careful with individuals who are exploiting the community. In other words, it's not about the people. These individuals don't work with the people. They're trying to see what they can get out of the people. They're building their lives with the people that are in the community. And not very much of what they promise is getting directly to those that are in the community. And so this sense of a responsibility needs to be something that we pay attention to, something that we have a conversation about. And if you don't know it yet, you're learning that I'm a man that loves to have conversations, because conversations get things done. Communications is the key to our working together as a team, working together in unity. In other words, we have to learn how to listen to one another and learn how to respect one another enough. Men should not gain your respect because of the credentials that they have intellectually. That's one form of respect. But I'm talking about a kind of respect that respects a human being simply because they are a human being and they have an opinion and they're God's child and we should listen to them. And so I think that one of the things that I had to learn when I was first starting out in the work of ministry and in our organization and doing the work that I'm doing right now, I think that one of the things that I had to learn and some of the things that I had to figure out was I needed to learn how to listen. Instead of always being the one that gives the ideas, the one that is always talking about what needs to be done. Most of the time when I talk to leaders, they're always talking about what he thinks that needs to be done. I think that the first thing he needs to do is find out what the people say about, what the people in the community say about what needs to be done. And for that to happen, you have to be a listener. You have to listen to what things are going on. I want to disclose to you something that is very, very dear to me. In my elder years, I am beginning to realize that silence is golden. In other words, you can help somebody by simply keeping your mouth shut and not making recommendations about people's lives that you do not know. You know absolutely nothing about them. I found that as I am working in the community as a missionary, that every situation that I face pretty much is different. I can go into a house where there is no mother. And a child, an elder sister, is raising the children. Or I can go into a situation where there's no mother and there's no other siblings, but a father is taking care of his children. He's the only one that's there. He's all that they have. And so when I meet different people in relationship, when I talk to different people, I find that these situations that I experience, they're different. They're all different. So because they are different, you cannot statistically group people into groups and say this group of people is going to do this or that. I worked in the marketing field for 13 years where people were being grouped. In other words, they grouped individuals in terms of
quantitative information, their lifestyle, how old they were, what level of education they had. All of these different kinds of things, there are so many different variables where we are grouped into groups, and people make decisions about the group instead of making decisions about the people. We need to make decisions about people and stop making decisions about group. And that is so very important in the African-American community, because the diversity, the differences in our community and the experiences are astronomical. I mean, I meet new people all the time, and it's always a different experience, always something else that is going on. And the exploitation in the community, somebody that says that they're going to do a particular thing and they don't do it. They have another agenda. It's an agenda behind the agenda. Are you here to help my family, or are you here to help your cause, or help what's going on in you, or help you to reach your goals and accomplish what you want to accomplish? The question is, are you really here to help the community? Are you really here, or are you trying to get yourself one of those magnificent grants so that you can live selfishly in your million-dollar home with your million-dollar cars? I'm not against people having money, but I am against people who lack integrity when it comes to people that have less than they do. And these people really depend on us. They really depend on us doing what we say do and giving them the appropriate direction. Now, I want to say this. I learned that from God. God is concerned about everyone. And so he's concerned. I want you to understand that God is concerned about the way that you treat his children, the men and women in our communities. Are God's children. And so just because you're a leader doesn't mean that you can talk to people any kind of way you want to talk to them, that you can come short of the promises that you made to people in the communities. All of these things are very important. So I'm talking about creating relationships. I'm talking about creating integrity. I'm talking about it because we need to have a conversation. We need to have a conversation about our communities. We need to have a conversation about the things that are going on around us. We need to have a conversation about our young men. We need to have a conversation about our beautiful young women. We need to have a conversation about our children. We need to have a conversation about personal responsibility as it relates to us in the community. And so we really need to have these conversations where we can work together, possibly work together. I'm talking about unity again. See, I'm going to keep on going back to unity because I think that that's the primary discussion. I think that that's the thing that's standing in our way. We don't know how to work together. Everybody wants to be in a big eye. There's all leaders and no followers. When do the leaders get together and begin to follow? When does our community leaders get together and say, this is not about your organization. It's not about my organization. It's about what's best for the individuals that we represent in these communities. And then I really get upset about people that get up in a pulpit or in some other political arena and say that they represent me. You represent me. And then when I hear what you say and I watch what you do, you've told everybody that the community is reflected in you. When you need to start listening to the community is supposed to be reflected in the hearts of those individuals who they are representing. And so that is so very important. We need to consider and have a conversation about
the steps that it takes to building a community. If I were a funder and I had billions of dollars and I came into the inner city community in Milwaukee and he says, I'm going to rebuild the entire community as it relates to inner city constituents. In other words, I'm going to come in the community and I'm going to fund, I'm going to give grants, I'm going to give all of these different kind of things. What is the plan that this community has if somebody like that walked into our community and said that they would do something like that? What's the first step? What would be the first thing that you do? Would the first thing you do be to go buy you a new Mercedes so that you can look the part? Or would it be buying you an Armani suit so that you can dress the part? Or would it be, does it look like rolling your sleeves back and talking to those individuals that are sitting around the tables and saying, what is it that we need to do to make the greatest impact on those individuals who are part of our communities? How do we work with them? How do we put it together? I want you to understand that the God that I serve can send you a billionaire to facilitate something in your community, but if it is not implemented appropriately, what you did was is you took the money and you exploited the people in the community. And that's unrighteousness. And you're not going to get away with it because God says that you should love your neighbor as yourself. So subjects in recovery, In Search of Relationship is about loving my neighbor. It's about caring about the people that I have been sent to. It's about letting my business be my business and let the people's business be their business. And let's do a good job of rebuilding our communities. So what are the steps of building a community? Building a successful community requires small and focused, deep, connected concern rather than a microwave scale where we're trying to get everything done. We want to show them that we know how to do this. The problem is that we don't know how to do it. What do we do to build a community? Where's the voice of the individual who knows how to build a community? My name is Ricky Alexander, and this is In Search of Relationship.

0: What's up, River? What's up, River West? This is Cheston.
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2: 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Insert laughter.

Hello, and welcome back to La Java, your program of international music or world music. I'm your host, the Zen Rebel. And if I ask you to name me several musicians from Austria, well, probably like me, you would mention Mozart, Haydn, Schubert, or even Mahler. But that's about it. My knowledge of music from Austria is very limited, so I decided I would go there and check out the music that's going on. So, like usual, we start with more of the traditional music, and little by little we will just go into the more psychedelic and contemporary music. So we started off today's program with Falco, and the name of the song is Rock Me Amadeus. And we are going to continue our program on music from Austria with DJ Ötzi. And the name of this song is called Was ich will, bist du, which means All I Want is You.

Well, in the background, we're listening to a little bit of drum and bass by the duet Camo and Crooked. The name of the piece is Climax. And before that, we heard the great Joe Zawinul from Weather Report fame. Yes, he was born in Austria. And the name of the piece that we heard was Scarlet Woman. Before that, we heard the duo Kruder and Dorfmeister with a little trip-hop music. High Noon was the name of that piece. Before that, we heard Barov Stellar, and the name of the piece we heard was called Cat Groove. And we started off the set with DJ Otzi, Du warst, ich will, bist du. So, let's continue with Camo and Crooked, and after that we're going to listen to Advenger.

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Welcome to the Milwaukee Free Press Radio Hour. I'm your host, Greg St. Arnold. It is July 30th, 2026. Well, we're recording this. 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

Bring it home, Mangus. All right. Good morning again, and welcome again to the Milwaukee Free Press Radio Hour. As I said, it's a beautiful Thursday morning, July 30th, 2026 is when this is being recorded, but it doesn't mean that's when you're going to be listening to it. 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

0: in 50 days.
1: Oh, guy just missed the bus right outside the station. Sorry, man. And anyways, we, yeah, so I was distracted by what was going on in the street. I'm sorry. Yeah, it's a day. It's a special day. I'll talk about why it's a special day in a little bit. I don't know if you hear it in my voice, but, I'm a little sick. I'm less sick than I was last week. And so if you're wondering, like, you tuned in last week, you probably like 7:25, 7:26, you turn on your radio, have your coffee ready, you're sitting next to the speaker, eagerly anticipating the opening tune and some really sharp commentary, just some hilarious insights about the day, about the week, about the goings on in the world. I'm sorry to have left you hanging, but I was ill, and I just had to take one week off and try and heal a little bit. And as I have healed, I'm not as sick, but I'm still feeling it a little bit. So this week, and by the way, it's a sinus infection. It's nothing that's contagious, and I'm getting treated for it. But you know these things, man. They're just kind of naggy. They just hang with you. You feel good sometimes. You feel kind of crappy other times. It's a heck of a thing. But I've reflected a few times this past week on the absolute amazing miracle that is the human body. Like, I was sharing one of my theories on healing or one of my methods on healing when I get sick with my stepdaughter, and she thought I was full of crap at first. And then when I kind of explained it more, I think she accepted that there was maybe a little bit of logic and sense in it. But basically, it's rest. Okay, you got to just rest. As soon as you start to feel sick, you just rest. And when I rest, I tend to do like some body scans and some kind of like guided meditation or self-talk. And I really focus on relaxing as much of my body as I can. And then I start to like visualize and talk about my immune system, my white blood cells. The guys that are going out there, the guys and gals or non-gendered cells rather, that are going around fighting these infections and maladies. So that's kind of my process. And so I was like, you know, I coach my cells. I try to, you know, cheer them on, make sure that they know they're supported and give them all they need, give them all the resources, which is a lot of water, a lot of rest. And then I try to, like, you know, relax the muscles, relax the blood vessels so that they can get to where they need to get to quickly. And that's my method. I've been practicing it as much as I could the last week. Of course, we had some big events. We had the River West 24 last week. I got out and did a short little broadcast there. I'll talk about that in a little bit. But anyways, I've been working on it, working on getting better. Today, though, we're going to do a little bit more rock, a little less talk. We'll still have some talk in here, but we heard Livewire by AC/DC to kick us off. That was from album Live from the Atlantic Recording Studios. It was a live radio concert and came with the Bonfire box set that has a lot of good stuff on it too. But I love that that particular album, that live radio album. It's good. So we got, you know, a couple music sets, and then I got a couple other things to say, but let's get right back into it.

0: But right now, I want to introduce a great buddy of mine, a young man that you have seen once tonight. We wanted to bring him back again because he's in such popular demand. He comes from the state of Tennessee, was raised right across the Mississippi River from where I was raised, on the flat Black Delta land. The one of the finest talents in the business. Let's hear now from Mr. Carl Perkins. What is that?
1: Thank you, John, very much. I like to do one side of my latest Columbia record. This one is about a young man riding a greyhound dog. Goes like this.

I said, honey, tell that driver, take this big rig down the road. Drop this old country boy off any place he wants to go. I'm just restless. I need to get on out of town. I gotta go right now. Take me where the living's easy. Baby, that's where I'll be found. All right. Here we go.

Hey, that was Summertime Blues. Actually, coming off that whole set of tunes, we had Summertime Blues by The Who from Live at Leeds, preceded by Wilco, Shot in the Arm, the album Summer Teeth. And we heard Restless by Carl Perkins. It was invited up on stage at San Quentin by Mr. Johnny Cash. That was recorded live at San Quentin Prison, singing Restless. Been feeling restless myself these last couple days as I've been laid up in bed trying to rest, trying to feel better. There's nothing worse than like getting sick in the summertime, especially like a couple of these days, just beautiful weather. You want to be out, you want to be enjoying it, making the most of every moment, and you're stuck in bed feeling crappy. We kicked it off with, kicked that set off, Cherub Rock by Smashing Pumpkins, the first track off the album Siamese Dream. Takes me way back to my childhood, and was introduced to that album by my brother, as most of the good music from my childhood I encountered through my brother, who has great musical taste. Shout out, Brother Josh. I forgot to mention, by the way, you're listening to the Milwaukee Free Press Radio Hour, and you're listening on WXRW LP 104.1 FM, River West Radio. That is, it's the place where the world experiences River West. I don't know if you knew that, WXRW. But we're here Thursday morning, July 30th, recording. You might be listening to it whenever, and that's cool, man. This is an evergreen show, you know? We're a little heavy on the music, but I got a few things. Got a few things I got to get out there. I got a few shout-outs. I got a few call-outs, all right? Couple things on my mind, but I want to start, you know, in that timeless wisdom that's been passed down to teachers the world over in a hamburger style here. I want to start with a little positive, a little shout-out for my man, Zav LaPlay, station manager here at WXRW, River West Radio. Zav is a great dude, and I just can't say enough about how much work he puts into making this place run and doing it in his own special way. Last week, you know, I said, hey, man, I'm sick. No problem. Came in yesterday, had to drop off a piece of equipment that he loaned me, which I returned late. No problem. Thanks for returning it. I was like, Zav, I don't know if I'm going to make it on the show tomorrow. I've been feeling a little crappy. He's like, no, don't worry about it, man. You know, he is, he's a great dude to work with. And the more you see going on at this station, the more impressive it is. All the moving pieces, moving parts, all the personalities, characters. So huge shout out to Zav LaPlay for making it happen. I should dedicate a couple minutes every show to doing this, but I wanted to make it explicit. It is now the top of the hour. It's 8 a.m. So I am telling you once again, you are listening to WXRW LP 104.1 FM in Milwaukee. 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A little reminder, if you want to check out more from the Milwaukee Free Press, you can always visit our Substack and also subscribe. 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Haven't acquired my own domain yet, but we're working on it, maybe. We'll put it in the strategic plan. On the Milwaukee Free Press Substack, you'll find show archives. You'll find some additional articles, and I'm working on a piece that I'm hoping to have up next week. It's an exciting piece. It's the inaugural piece in an ongoing series, and I'll tell you the name of the series. It's going to be called Better Know a City. Better Know a City. Now, some people, when I say that, that might kind of like trigger something. You might have a few light bulbs about where that's coming from. But I'll say more about it in that piece. And of course, we'll talk about it on the show in an upcoming episode. The first installment in that series, we'll be looking at
something called the Milwaukee, no, sorry, not the Milwaukee, the MKE Community Impact Committee. So that's a little teaser. I know people are going to be at the edge of their seats waiting for that piece to drop. I'll get it out there. Don't worry. I'll get it out there. On this beautiful Thursday morning, we're doing a few shout-outs and call-outs before we get back to some tunes. I got to call out, man. I got to call out the failing New York Times newspaper. Okay? In the words of our, I can't say an adjective on the word for him, on the air for him, president, he likes to call it the failing New York Times. And I'm understanding better than ever this week why the New York Times is failing. Because my wife and I are subscribers to the New York Times. We were digital subscribers for quite a while, years, I'd say. We love the games. The games are like part of the sinew of our relationship. When we got engaged, it was with the New York Times spelling bee as kind of the set piece. Engagement was the word that made us geniuses, and then I proposed to her. Means a lot to us. We try to play the games every single day. It's great. I encourage you to do it. There's so many good ones. There's so many good ones. Well, we found out our digital subscription was going to go up in price, as they like to do. They get you in low, and then they slowly increase. So we started looking at options. Like, oh, actually, you could switch to home delivery during the week. Get like a Monday through Friday hard paper, real paper. And then you still get your digital access. And we were like, heck yeah, that's good. Actually, it would be cheaper than what our digital access was going to go up to. So, like, who doesn't want a newspaper that you can hold on to? And for you games aficionados, puzzle meisters out there, the New York Times games in the paper every day, excellent. You got your crossword. You got two Ken Kens, which... not easy to find a Ken Ken puzzle. I've looked at Boswell for a Ken Ken book. I've looked around. They're not so easy to come by. And then you got this game, To Not Touch, which is like kind of a Minecraft, not Minecraft, Minesweeper style game, if you remember that from the computer way back in the day. I didn't actually play Minesweeper, but it's similar in that it's a grid and you have to like place things on a grid. Anyways, you got all these games on a daily basis. In addition to all this good news and reporting and stuff, so there's reasons that one would want to subscribe to the New York Times home delivery. So we did. And July 14th, we were expecting our first newspaper to arrive by 6 a.m. on our front steps. And on July 30th, we're still waiting for our first newspaper to arrive on our doorstep by 6 a.m. It's been 2 weeks that we have been paid subscribers and we haven't gotten a newspaper. And believe me, I've been on their case. I submit stuff online, email, call. I got a guy, Carlos, who emailed me back, said he's looking into it. I also did a little asking around. I was over at Amaranth Bakery on last Friday for a work engagement, and I was talking to Dave, the guy that I believe runs the place there, or one of the people that runs the place. Amaranth Bakery, coffee shop, great place. Great place. If you've never been there, check it out. It's like 33rd in Lisbon. They get the New York Times delivered. I was like, hey, can I ask you, like, how does this get here? Do you know anything about the delivery mechanism? And he told me that he believes it's the Journal Sentinel's delivery apparatus or infrastructure, you know, which makes sense, right? You got probably like just one newspaper delivery organization in the metro area. He's like, I don't have any problems. We've been getting the New York Times for years. Our guy is good. It was a family, apparently, who brought it over. We don't have our newspaper. So get on it, New York Times. Get on it. I don't want to be calling you the failing New York Times. And I want to play those games. This is like prime sitting on the porch playing games in a newspaper season, and I don't want to lose it. So get it together. Let's get back to a shout out. All right, that's enough negativity for now.
huge, huge shout out to Abby Wilson, Cheston, and all of the River West 24 AV Club who put on the 24 live stream and broadcast this last weekend. It's such a fun effort. And, you know, what to say about the 24? Everybody kind of knows it's an incredible thing. It's beautiful. It's the way that people come together to do this voluntarily. And the AV Club is the same. This year they did something that was pretty edgy in that it was a mobile broadcast studio. So they had all the equipment on a little, what do you call it? Like the thing you pull behind the bike where you put the kids in, whatever that thing is called. And it was all broadcast equipment. And they went from checkpoint to checkpoint. And people were signed up for 1 to 2 hour slots or half hour to 2 hour slots. I signed up. I did a little broadcast on Saturday morning from, let's say like 7-ish to 9-ish. And I got a chance to sit down that entire time with Emilio De Torre, who is the executive director of the Milwaukee Turners. Also just a heck of a character. A guy I had heard a lot about, I had seen in the news, and finally got a chance to sit down with him, and we had a lovely conversation and just kind of chopping up with folks at Checkpoint One. And, I don't think that's out. At some point the broadcast went down over the air, so we were just kind of talking with a microphone and a big like rocker box speaker, but it was okay. So that one's probably just out there. I don't think we're going to be able to post that anywhere, but I really enjoyed it. Enjoyed the conversation. Enjoyed the efforts by the AV Club and their special people. So thank you, Abby. Thank you, Cheston. A lot of folks, I don't know their names who are there with technical support, but I want to say thank you to all. All right. Boy, I got a lot of tunes that we might not get to. I built a big playlist for today thinking I wasn't going to talk too much, but look at me. So I'll go quick. Okay, I got a call out. Hey, fireworks. Stop shooting off fireworks in the city. It's like dangerous. Okay, it's annoying to me. But beyond the annoyance, it's dangerous. The folks over in the Martin Drive neighborhood, Pat Mueller, who is a dynamo in that neighborhood, she's a friend. You know, I run into her at community events. I am a Facebook friend with her, so I see what she's doing. And she and some neighbors are working to organize because they've had some houses start on fire. They've had some house damage, roof damage due to fireworks. It's terrible. Like, if you like fireworks and you enjoy them and you think they're fun, I'm not, like, going to shame you for that. They're not my bag, really. But just think maybe, if you can, consider the fact that the fireworks you set off could potentially start somebody's house on fire, especially in this last month when it's been so dry, so dry. And we don't need that, man. We need people's houses to not be on fire. All right. That's my call out. Now, one more shout out. Clinton Rose Senior Center and all the folks who attend there. I was there yesterday. I biked over on my lunch break to briefly attend Alderwoman Malele Cog's office hour at Clinton Rose Senior Center. It was at noon to 1 p.m. And it was well attended. A lot of folks out there, a lot of seniors, you know, folks who are probably going to the center, but had some issues they wanted to bring up. I also had an issue I wanted to bring up. I don't want to get too deep into it today, but let's just say, the little corner store issue that I've been working on Center Street for a while. Some neighbors and I were still unhappy with the way that things are playing out there. We had a meeting. They went to license committee to get their license renewed. They made some commitments about things they would do at their business. They have not followed through on any of those commitments. And maybe one of those commitments they followed through on, but the big ones they have not followed through. No communication. So just put a little bug in the ear of the alderwoman about that, and we're going to be following that up
might have more to say later on a future episode of the show. But the seniors who were there bringing a lot of good issues to the fore. And so one of the things they pointed out, you know, Clinton Rose Senior Center right by the, it's situated within Rose Park, Clinton and Bernice Rose Park, I should say. And there's a new mural, new Hank Aaron mural there, celebrating his 755th home run. So check that out. But what the folks were saying there is that every day around 3:30 p.m., there's a bunch of kids that gather there in the field, the baseball field, and they fight. They have like a brawl. Now, I don't know if it's every day. That's what they said. But, you know, sometimes you exaggerate a little. But it was a regular occurrence. Okay, we got kids brawling. And you may or may not know that the Milwaukee County Sheriff's Office is responsible for keeping the peace in the parks. And so by the time calls go to the sheriff and they get there, they respond, these things are usually cleared out. And they said some kids have been getting beat up pretty bad. So if you're a kid doing that, stop. You know, you don't have to brawl. Have to brawl. Just like, hey, if you need a bat and a ball to play a game, need some gloves, maybe that's something that could be done. A kickball? I don't know. No, I'm being a little facetious, but it is not a good thing. And I think a big part of it is social media. We see so many videos circulating, or at least I do on Facebook, of, you know, these fights on Brady Street, and, you know, people just kind of, everybody's got their phones out taking it and trying to blow up, you know, their social media feed. It's not worth it. It's really not worth it. That's all I'll say about that. Okay, we got one more big shout out that I want to make sure we have time for. I'm going to get to that in just a second here. I'm going to play a little tune first.

0: Hey, we got a special birthday we are recognizing on this beautiful July 30th, 2026. That is the birthday of my sister, Lindsay St. Arnold. She is a very special person. She's a dynamo in the community. I'm trying to get her on the phone right now, and I don't know if I can. Lindsay, you there? Yeah. 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
1: Great.
0: Yeah, I'm just calling to say happy birthday.
1: Oh, well, thank you.
0: Yeah. What are you doing to celebrate your birthday today?
1: Well, I brought Rice Krispie treats in for my colleagues. And later today, I will be at the Board of Zoning Appeals meeting.
0: Wow. Now, I can't think of, like, a better reflection of who you are. On your birthday, your special day, you brought Rice Krispie treats for your colleagues. And then you're going to the Board of Zoning Appeals to dedicate your time and your effort and your labor to the city of Milwaukee and its betterment.
1: Thank you. Yes. You know, birthdays to me are fun days. They're special days, but they're also just regular days.
0: Yeah. Yeah. I mean, you usually experience quite a few of them over the course of your life. Also, I'll just say another testament to how cool you are is your brother just called you up live on the radio and you just pick up the phone and like are cool with it and didn't hang up on me. So.
1: Well, we'll talk about this off air.
0: Okay. Well, don't worry. It's just a one time a year occurrence. So happy birthday to you. Have a great day and make it a special one. Okay.
1: Thank you.
0: All right.
1: Love you.
0: Love you too.
1: Bye-bye.
0: Bye-bye.

Hey, I got a little, I got to put out an all points bulletin on some stickers. Okay, my sister, we just heard from, is celebrating her birthday today on July 30th. Wish her a happy birthday if you see her. I gave her some stickers, her and my brother-in-law, from my prized sticker collection for their birthdays. Their birthdays are pretty close, so, you know, I consolidated. And I went through, I curated a good selection, and she had her car broken into over the weekend. And these jokers took nothing except the envelope that had the stickers in it. Okay, they broke her window looking for God knows what. I can't imagine guns because they live in Washington Heights. But, you know, the stickers, they were like very special. I chose them with care. And so I want you to keep your eye out. If you see these stickers floating around, call me. Call the show, 414-567-1977, and we'll get on it. All right? So there is a bumper sticker, a green bumper sticker that says, "A book is like a garden in the pocket," and it claims to be a Chinese proverb. So keep an eye out for that one. There was also a supporting member, 2025 WMSE. There's also I Survived the Humboldt Construction, 22-23. And, Rhinelander Brewery sticker, too. So it's funny. They reached in. They took the envelope. They broke the window, took the envelope. And, you know, I was telling this story to my dad, and he's like, "Oh, they're probably looking for cash, you know?" And I was like, "Oh, yeah, that makes sense." So apparently they threw the card and the envelope on the sidewalk and took the stickers. Okay? They were good stickers. So they're out there. They're floating around. If you see them, give somebody a heads up. All right? Give me a heads up. I'll see if I can do something about it. Okay, let's listen to some Mac Rice. Then you and me.

gave one of the challenge.

Mac Rice, Deaf and Dumb. That is off Written in Their Soul. Give you the full name here. The Stack Songwriter Demos multi-disc set. Incredible, incredible music. Check it out. Written in Their Soul, Mac Rice, Deaf and Dumb. We got a few minutes left here. Just a little heads up. 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I'm your host, Greg St. Arnold, and we are sitting in Studio B of River West Radio, WXRWLP FM, 104.1 FM, and I'm looking out on a center street that is bustling. It's sunny. It's bustling. A lot of dog walkers out this morning. A lot of people patronizing next door, the Daily Bird coffee shop. I got my coffee. I got my lemon poppy seed muffin, which I'll be bringing home. Share with my lovely wife, who's a poppy seed fiend. Not so crazy about the poppy seeds myself, but you know, you put them in a muffin with some lemon. I can deal with it. Good scene over there at the Daily Bird this morning. They did a little rearranging. If you haven't been in there recently, check it out. We got a lot of good stuff coming up in the community in the next month. And so I just want to drop something here, and we're going to come back to it. That is, there is a series of plays being put on at the Brick House, which is just down Center Street, just between Holton and Booth, right next to Timbuktu, I do believe. And our good friends, Brooke Maroldi and her husband, Greg Ryan, will be back in town. Brooke has written and will be directing a play that's appearing at the Brick House later this month as part of a series that we're going to explore a little bit. Now, next week for the show, I'm going to be out of town. Got to go to a work conference next Thursday. So if I get on it, I might record something, pre-record a show for next week. If not, we might take a break. And I definitely am going to have that piece up on the MKE Community Impact Committee on the Milwaukee Free Press Substack. So check that out. Keep your eyes out for that. If you don't subscribe to the Substack, just go online and subscribe. You don't have to pay anything. And that way you can just get the shows and anything that I write emailed to you, deliver it to your inbox, and then you can just delete it. But at least you'll know that I'm doing something. Okay? You can also read it if you want. I would love if you read it and talked to me about it. And thank you to all you subscribers out there. Who's going to take us out here? Let the Temptations take us out. Song that I really love. I didn't realize it was the Temptations originally. I thought it was the Stones who did this song, but it turns out they were just covering the Temptations. And it'll be a nice way to ease into the post-show Thursday morning. So thank you so much for tuning in on this Thursday morning, being with me for the More Rockin', Less Talkin' Free Press Radio Hour. I look forward to connecting with you soon in the community, in real life, in the virtual world, wherever it may be, in the spirit world, the astral plane, I think they call it. So until then, I want to encourage you to take care, be well, and be good to your neighbors.

0: settle for? It doesn't make any sense to you. Remember, you have both your logic and your feelers with which to interpret it. Thank you again to Invisible Silence by The Art of Noise. I love this song.
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Hey, good morning. Welcome to the Milwaukee Free Press Radio Hour. I'm your host, Greg St. Arnold, and it is a smoky, hazy, still kind of warm, kind of weird Thursday morning. What is it? July 16th, 2026? And I'm sorry to say, I'm not a 60-minute man. I am a 59-minute man. We got to save that extra minute for the call-outs, for the ads, for the station breaks. So your 59-minute man is here this morning with you. And that was the Tramps getting us started off with 60-minute man. The Tramps, early disco band, kind of made the bridge from soul to disco. And that was one tune. I got a couple others for future shows. They tended to do some longer tunes, as some of those disco songs go, you know, like you got to cut them off at a certain point. It's just it's a lot of fuel in the dance floor. It's not so much great for radio play, but 60 Minute Man, I dig that tune. I'm glad you're here with us this weird Thursday morning, or whenever it may be that you're listening to the show. We got a good show. We got a great show. What am I talking about? We got a great show lined up. We are going to be joined at the top of the hour by friend, neighbor, living legend, Mr. T, a.k.a. Baby Boy, a.k.a. Tony Blue, who's going to be talking some things on his mind. I'm going to share some things on my mind, and I'm looking forward to that conversation. Of course, between now and then, we're going to listen to some tunes, and we're going to talk... We're going to visit something in the neighborhood that happened last night. We had a little town hall that was put on by Alderman Alex Brower. It was focused on public safety. It was held over at the Falcon Bowl. And let's see. There were, a couple captains. Captain of the Police District 1, which is kind of east side and downtown. And then you had... Captain of District 3, Jeremiah Jacks. And then you had, who else was there? Somebody from the police department's management side. You had somebody from the Department of Community Wellness and Safety. Anyways, we're going to get into that. We're going to talk about that town hall a little bit and some of the topics that came up. And I'm also getting some feedback here on the text the show line that things are sounding a little funny. So I'm going to play some tunes and maybe I'll play around a little bit with my vocals. Here we go.

0: All right. How's that? Yeah, we don't know what's going on. Sorry if the voice is a little goofy, but I've reached the the extent, the capacious extent of my audio engineering knowledge. So, yeah, some feedback that things are sounding maybe a little funny. Could just be the smoke, man. Could just be this weird thing we got going on, you know? I woke up this morning. Well, first of all, the smoke set in last night, right? Like I could kind of smell wisps of it around 4 or 5 p.m. And then we went out, went to the Falcon Town Hall, went for dinner afterwards. By the time I stepped out of the Falcon, about 7:30, it was upon us. And then, you know, got home, had a window open, so the house was all smoky, had the AC running, pulling all that air from outside, and, you know, it's weird, man. It suffused the area. Now, I'm curious to know how far the, you know, smoke coverage extends. So our folks up in northern Wisconsin, you know, especially northeastern Wisconsin, Door County area, I'm curious if they're getting smoked out. We just don't know. I guess I'd love to hear from you and let me know what's going on. As I was saying before we listen to that tune from Sublime, All You Need, is that in addition to a little update on our town hall, we also got a couple clips I want to play for you. You know, every now and then, being a radio producer, I'm also kind of a, I don't want to say prodigious, but I listen to a lot of radio. I listen to a lot of audio programming out there, podcasts, live radio, what have you. And I heard two things in the last week that have really made me think and resonated a lot. One of those clips, it has to do with a topic we talked about 2 weeks ago on the show when we were joined by my friend Logan Adams. We did America's 250th birthday playlist. And the clip that I'm going to play is from, it's from the Know Your Enemy podcast, which I know I like plug all the time. It is probably my go-to political podcast because it's not the news of the day. Occasionally they'll touch on the news of the day, but it's much more deep in terms of the, you know, kind of interrogating the theories, the ideas of the political right in America, the roots of those ideas, and the thinkers and how they have kind of come to shape our current political moment and the political discourse. So Know Your Enemy, this is an episode that just dropped in the last couple days, maybe 3 days ago, and it's titled Why Left Patriotism. And basically the previous episode they'd done was it was like looking at the book Lincoln at Gettysburg by Gary Wills, and it was really it was a deep dive into that book, which makes the argument that the Gettysburg Address was really this kind of the defining moment of American history, especially it defined what contemporary America is, in that he, in a very eloquent, very thoughtful, and just like the kind of the height of oratory and communication, was able to put equality at the center of the American project. The idea that everybody is equal before the American state, that there isn't class or caste, or at least that was the battle that was fought at Gettysburg, and that's the battle that needs to continue to be fought. And, you know, there's a lot more to it. I mean, there's books on this. They dedicated a whole episode to that idea. But that kind of opened the door. And I should say, the guys from Know Your Enemy, they're leftists, democratic socialists. So it opened the door as to what does patriotism look like on the left? You know, do we embrace patriotism? And if so, what kind of patriotism is it? And that's the clip I want to play here. So I'm going to fire it up. and
1: speeches,
0: we'll talk a
1: re-articulating what the meaning of the equality principle in the Declaration was for his time. In some ways, it like undermines the kind of neatness of the argument that Wills makes in Lincoln at Gettysburg. And I think that ultimately our perspective, our shared perspective, is that the Gettysburg Address was this great and unbelievably effective, but not totally effective, intervention in this ongoing contestation over what the American project was and what it was about. And I think that ultimately that really is the difference between right-wing and left-wing notions of patriotism. Is patriotism, from the right-wing perspective, this cudgel that can be used to delegitimize the complaints, the arguments for the necessity for new births of freedom in every moment to live up to the principles of the founding? Is patriotism this coercive and compliance-inducing agenda, which says, like, what it means to be American is a particular thing?
2: Hello, and welcome to We the People, Songs of Freedom, Justice, and Solidarity. I'm your host, Peter Donald.

Another War by show favorite Carsey Blanton from the Red Album Volume 2, released in 2025. Before that, the I Feel Like I'm Fixin' to Die Rag by Country Joe and the Fish from their 1967 album, I Feel Like I'm Fixin' to Die. You may remember their famous live recording at Woodstock. We opened with Loretta Lynn's The Pill from her 1975 album, Back to Country. Rural physicians of the time told Lynn that her song had done more to highlight the availability of birth control in isolated rural areas than all the literature they had released. The song was voted number 38 on the top 100 protest songs of all time by the Ongoing History of Protest Music. Now here's Lucinda Williams, The World's Gone Wrong.

0: I'm sorry, but I don't want to be an emperor. That's not my business. I don't want to rule or conquer anyone. I should like to help everyone if possible. Jew, Gentile, black man, white. We all want to help one another. Human beings are like that. We want to live by each other's happiness, not by each other's misery. We don't want to hate and despise one another. In this world, there's room for everyone, and the good earth is rich and can provide for everyone. The way of life can be free and beautiful, but we have lost the way. Greed has poisoned men's souls, has barricaded the world with hate, has goose-stepped us into misery and bloodshed. We have developed speed, but we have shut ourselves in. Machinery that gives abundance has left us in want. Our knowledge has made us cynical, our cleverness hard and unkind. We think too much and feel too little. More than machinery, we need humanity. More than cleverness, we need kindness and gentleness. Without these qualities, life will be violent, and all will be lost. The aeroplane and the radio have brought us closer together. The very nature of these inventions cries out for the goodness in men, cries out for universal brotherhood, for the unity of us all. Even now, my voice is reaching millions throughout the world, millions of despairing men, women, and little children, victims of a system that makes men torture and imprison innocent people. To those who can hear me, I say, do not despair. The misery that is now upon us is but the passing of greed, the bitterness of men who fear the way of human progress. The hate of men will pass and dictators die, and the power they took from the people will return to the people. And so long as men die, liberty will never perish. Soldiers, don't give yourselves to brutes. Men who despise you, enslave you, who regiment your lives, tell you what to do, what to think, and what to feel, who drill you, diet you, treat you like cattle, use you as cannon fodder. Don't give yourselves to these unnatural men, machine men with machine minds and machine hearts. You are not machines. You are not cattle. You are men. You have the love of humanity in your hearts. You don't hate. Only the unloved hate. The unloved and the unnatural. Soldiers, don't fight for slavery. Fight for liberty. In the 17th chapter of St. Luke, it is written, the kingdom of God is within man, not one man nor a group of men, but in all men, in you. You, the people, have the power to create machines, the power to create happiness. You, the people, have the power to make this life free and beautiful, to make this life a wonderful adventure. Then in the name of democracy, let us use that power. Let us all unite. Let us fight for a new world, a decent world, that will give men a chance to work, that will give youth a future and old age a security. By the promise of these things, brutes have risen to power. But they lie. They do not fulfill that promise. They never will. Dictators free themselves, but they enslave the people. Now let us fight to fulfill that promise. Let us fight to free the world, to do away with national barriers, to do away with greed, with hate and intolerance. Let us fight for a world of reason. A world where science and progress will lead to all men's happiness. Soldiers, in the name of democracy, let us all unite!
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0: Hola! Hello, everybody. Welcome to Living Target, the Metro Revival. We hope you guys, this show finds you all well, as it did Dragon Force. That was a shiny, effervescent, exciting, accelerating song, Cosmic Power, of the Infinite Shred Machine from their 2019 album.
1: They made
0: Extreme
1: a song.
0: Power Metal!
1: They made a song about me, what can I say?
0: They made a song about us.
1: They made a song about me.
0: Okay. I'm not going to go on back and forth because you know how it would
1: it
0: go.
1: Was a it would be a big blowout.
0: It would get really bad because if there's one thing about the twins,
1: nuh-uh.
0: They don't go down without a fight.
1: You don't challenge the shred machine.
0: Exactly. Well, I'm the shred machine.
1: Well, all right. We hope y'all enjoyed that track because it's boss the wall, but it works. You know, it's impenetrable. It's a mutable force.
0: I'm
1: standing beside
0: that.
1: It because otherwise it would would be shred.
0: Honestly, let's be honest. Without society, it would be shred, and with shred, it's chaos. But when you contain that power into a song like Dragon Force has the ability to do, they're very proficient at what they do.
1: Yeah,
0: it's something you harness the power, right?
1: I
0: ride it to the sun.
1: I am intransigent in my belief about that power.
0: All right.
1: See, all around. See, it's siphoned. It's siphoned into every great thing.
0: But yeah, the band itself experienced some lineup changes around this time. But through it all, I think they came out with an even more solid Dragon Force sound than they had ever, which is
1: well, yeah, they've always kind of been a band that borders on purity for me and, like you said, straight up like music. Being that, yeah, their guitars are, and like their soloing and all that stuff is so ostentatious and
0: flamboyant.
1: All over the place.
0: Yeah.
1: So that some people could almost look at it as being a bit comedic, or some people would just look at it as basically being a circle jerk. Some people would look at it as many things. But for me, I just look at it as straight up fun, because at the end of the day, that's probably what it is.
0: Yeah, so, I think people who, and this is just my personal opinion, but I think people who take music to a certain degree where it has to fall into a certain box, and if it doesn't, then it's, you know, to a certain extent not good. You know, I think that's just limiting, you know, to yourself and to everybody else. Dragon Force is an amazing band, and, you know, they have fun with it, and I think that's awesome. But they also, if I'm correct, this year played in Mega Cruise, which was, I think it's almost like Bart Simpson in the World's Sphere. It's like, I think Mega Cruise was this fabled cruise that went on in 2019, in which Megadeth brought all these bands, including Anthrax and Dragon Force, to a big ship. They put them all in one ship, and they just went out into the sea. And I don't know what happened. I don't know if they ever came back. But
1: some didn't, if I'm correct.
0: Well, I don't think any of them came back.
1: I think it's a massive conspiracy.
0: But
1: yeah. Cool stuff.
0: Can you imagine being confined on a cruise ship with Megadeth?
1: I don't do the cruise scene. But yeah, we hope y'all enjoyed that track. Now, going into a next playlist, this is going to kind of be more modern metal, but also just kind of high intensity. We're starting off.
0: I think that's a very good way to do it.
1: We're starting off with Respawn from Cell Dweller because, of course.
0: And it's brand spanking new, too, so you can't beat that. Well, fresh off the shelves.
1: It's quite myopic to say it's new because.
0: Myopic. If you're going to say it, get it right.
1: It's myoptic. I invented
0: I'm
1: the
0: sorry,
1: Oxford
0: people.
1: Dictionary.
0: I'm sorry. We'll come back. But how can I apologize when we're about to play such high intensity Soul Dweller? In fact, I renounce my apology. I'm not sorry. Dealt with it. There you go. That's better. We'll see you guys around.

0: No blubbering. Don't worry, I'm not a baby. I'm not gonna cry.
1: Incessant yammering.
0: Babies don't cry. Babies fall back. They run away. They leave the real men to fight the battles.
2: Blaming it on the babies again? Really?
0: Yeah. Whatever. So, the first song we played was Respawn by Cell Dweller. Their brand new single of what is soon to be a new album called God Mode.
2: God Mode, really?
0: Dude, you've never been in God Mode?
2: I've been in God Mode in real life.
0: I've been in God Mode all the time, 24/7. Can't come down, it's kind of an issue, but I'm not complaining, because I'm...
2: But you're saying you're God?
0: I'm not saying I'm God, I'm just saying that I'm in God mode.
2: Man, you're going to get struck down. Lightning's going to come from the clouds right now.
0: I'm just saying that me with a few select individuals as well, I know about them, they're on my list, have been selected by the big man himself to represent him down on earth. I'm in God mode. I think it kind of speaks for itself.
2: Well, that seems credible, I'm not
0: gonna. Exactly, it sounds pretty... Pretty kind of crazy, honestly. It doesn't make a whole lot of sense. But anyways, this is Cell Dweller, who has always been making high-intensity, high-octane, crazy, you know...
2: Digitalized electronic kind of
0: metal. Techno dance music. And I'm a big fan of the sound. I really do like it. You can get down on the dance. It's a music that you can dance to, or you can go crazy to.
2: You're not saying the most obvious one.
0: What, play video games too? Yeah, I feel like a lot of people listening to this are going to be playing video games too.
2: And you know, it's called Respawn.
0: It's made for it. It's high intensity. I know I've said that a lot, but bear with me. Music that, you know, gets you in the zone. So I of course.
2: Subscribe to that. I don't play a lot of video games. I'm not saying that I brag. I just don't.
0: Then don't say it. So
2: I'm not saying it brag or anything. But
0: so Bomb to a Knife Fight is the next song that we played. That was the Barbarians of California, a fairly new, fairly awesome.
2: Yeah, I mean, we've talked
0: from Cali.
2: We've talked bass guys lately because we had them in lately because they're just that exciting.
0: They're also pumping out singles like a
2: Left and Right
0: Tile Rabbit.
2: Damn.
0: Not the worst.
2: I would never use that myself, though.
0: Yeah, true.
2: Get too many shady looks. But nevertheless, that's what Barbarians California are about. And yeah, this kind of new emerging hardcore band that kind of came from the ashes of COVID-19 pandemic. Just a nice duo of, you know, musicians. They kind of been churning up some riffs and stuff and just working with them, making the best of the time.
0: By duo,
2: then once the pandemic was over,
0: the musicians and the music.
2: Oh,
0: it's
2: yeah.
0: Harmony.
2: And after that kind of subsided, they joined forces and started releasing music under this title. And I gotta say, it's pretty darn freak. It's pretty awesome.
0: Wow.
2: It's just amazing music.
0: Wow.
2: You know, I don't really have a whole lot of, I guess you could say, things to say about the band as much as I just have things to say about the music they're making.
0: Well, I do have something to say. I just saw this, and this may be up for contention, but the Barbarians of California supporting Guns N' Roses. That sounds like it would be a very interesting show.
2: That does sound interesting, but
0: I,
2: you know, it's a cool show, but I wouldn't want to see Guns N' Roses.
0: I don't know, I'd probably just come for Barbarians.
2: And I'd probably just leave.
0: but yeah, I believe they're also making a new album called Megatons, which is to come out next month. So get your calendars marked.
2: Yeah.
0: Because it's going to be crushing.
2: And Aaron Bruno, the head of that band? Guys,
0: awesome, dude.
2: Guys, all right, making cool music.
0: California
2: they all are,
0: has
2: Chris,
0: always
2: but, yeah.
0: been the seat, in my opinion. At least from what I've seen of, like, when it comes to American awesome indie music, it happens in California abundant.
2: I think why it's in such an abundance is because for the longest time, people moved to California, specifically, you know, sunny South California, L.A., to get their career started in alternative medias, whether it be acting or artistry of any kind. And so you would have a lot of people down there, and like you said, you have now a conglomerate of artists, or at least people who view themselves
0: for sure,
2: as
0: like a launchpad site. And now with the digitalization of the world, you know, California isn't as huge as a deal as it was, let's say, back before the internet, but it still has that net because all those people are still there and they're still creating and they're still supporting. So it still is a good place if you're a wandering musician or someone. You know, don't enter the prostitution ring or anything like that, but, you know, California is still a good place.
2: What are you saying, man?
0: I'm saying the facts, man, and if you don't like them, you can get out. All right.
2: That's disgusting. I'm turning down your microphone next time.
0: And the truth can be quite disgusting. Let's be honest. Anyways, after that, we have our next playlist, starting off with a very disgusting band. This is Primus, and John the Fisherman is the song. So, we hope you guys do enjoy, and we'll be seeing you.

0: Welcome back to Living Talk at the Metal Revival, peeps. Hope you guys did enjoy those three monumental songs.
1: Monoliths in the Institute of Metal.
0: Damn straight. And we're going to talk about them with brevity, as always. John the Fisherman by Primus was the first one we played. Now, you might think that was an odd choice starting off a playlist with such a polemical, in a sense, sound, you know? A lot of people are going to hear Primus, and they're going to turn tail and run. But I think it's a power statement, in my personal opinion. And also, I mean, Primus is awesome, and if you think that was weird, then you would not want to get into some of their other stuff. Of course, that song, John the Fisherman, was their first kind of hit from their first album, Frizzle Fry, 1990. Mm-hmm. Good stuff. I can smell it from here. It's like hogskins in the sun, man. And the sun cooks it and just wafts it over here and...
1: Yeah, it's a cooking trick. Let the sun finish it. Mm-hmm. Why sweat your back off finishing something?
0: Why sweat like a roasting pig?
1: Put it out on Mother Nature for like 3 minutes.
0: Exactly. Good choice. But, you know, Primus, again, just oddballs. They don't hide it. They're not unrestrained about it. They're proud of it. They're damn proud of it.
1: And that's the odd thing you have to keep in mind is now Primus is, I mean, at least when it comes to niche music, Primus is probably no longer this giant enigma. You know, like, well, you know, what the hell is this? What am I going to do with this? Because there's a lot of weird bands out there now. And even, you know, in the late 80s and 90s, there were tons of weird bands that have always been, as long as there's been instruments. But the fact that, you know, these people, they invented the sound, not knowing if they were going to play it out and people are going to throw tomatoes at them or praise it.
0: In fact,
1: it's like you have to respect that bravery.
0: Primus actually had a fallback plan for that very recourse or whatever, for that very possibility. They made a slogan that was just Primus sucks. So that way, if anybody ever came up to him and said, you guys suck, it was actually more of a compliment than anything else, and they would just use it to fuel that fire.
1: They'd be like, thanks, but we already know.
0: Exactly. We already know that. And then they would slump shoulder
1: the
0: and kind of walk off.
1: Confounded. It's like, touche.
0: So, good stuff. Then we had Alice in Chains' Sick Man. That is a deeper cut from their 1992 smashing success, at least album-wise, Dort. Reason I say album-wise is because Alice in Chains is probably the quintessential example of the torment and the adverse reactions of fame and success. Most people would call pop culture the purveyors of, I guess you could almost say, malign influence. You know, they're the people telling you to drink and do drugs and waste your life. But then you look at them and they're all suave and going down to, you know, their, I don't know, $1 million mansions every night, blah, blah, blah. But, you know, look around and oftentimes it's actually quite the reverse. You know, these people are people you got to understand, and they're engulfed in that world. Just, I mean, they're handling it just like how most people would handle it, which sadly oftentimes isn't it too good. Alice in Chains and all the members, not just Layne Staley, he gets most of the publicity because of everything that went down, but all the band members were suffering, definitely as the 90s went on, with addiction and depression. And it really came to a head in 96 when, after a show, Layne Staley was found unresponsive. Backstage, he was taken to a hospital where he did recover, but the band was pretty much just in hiatus now. It was one of those foregone things. And Layne Staley would even say in an interview earlier that year that, I'm just going to quote him here, you know, drugs worked for me for years, but now they turned against me and I'm walking through hell and this sucks. I didn't want my fans to think that heroin was cool, but then I've had fans come up to me and give me the thumbs up telling me they're high. That's exactly what I didn't want to happen. And you really hear that in a song like Sick Man, you know, where they're literally singing about, I mean, hell, it's horror, it's awful, but, you know, that's the throes of addiction. They're literally warning you. It's just sad that a lot of people cop in the moment, and a lot of other influencers, maybe with more malign aspects, would actually take that influence that Alice in Chains had and try to pony it up in a different way, in a different light. You know, the 90s was a decade of addiction, and there were some people who were profiting from that, but for the most part, it was just normal people like you and I who were just caught up in it. And sadly, Alice in Chains were at the head of that. Lane Staley would eventually die from his addictions in 2002, ending everything. I mean, yeah.
1: Tumultuous life, yeah.
0: And all the band members would again later come out and admit, too, that they were deep in addiction, too. So it's just really, I think it's really kind of, what's the word for it? Not enlightening, but to just really look at that and realize that, you know, that's what was going on. I don't know. I think it makes it a lot more poignant for sure. But yeah,
2: cool.
0: Kind of a downer topic, but
1: Cool Beans. So
0: not Cool after Beans, that, Jacob. Not
1: after that, we had Time Out from Entombed, and that was from their one and only 2000 album, Uprising. Now, this album is a bit of an oddity, being that you hear it and it's stone cold, it's hard, sounds like, you know, it's very brusque, very taciturn, don't get in my face, blah, blah, blah, strung your
0: Trucker
1: stuff.
0: Metal, southern metal,
1: well, for
0: bar
1: one,
0: fight metal.
1: They aren't southern, thank God. But secondly, no, because the album that came out before this was actually 1998, same difference, which was kind of a more poppy aesthetic, emo at times, but mainly just alternative record in the same vein as Risk from Megadeth. But even more, I guess you could say, disconcerting and just jarring, because whereas Megadeth had a gradual incline towards that sound.
0: Decline.
1: Or decline, if you want to argue it that sense. With Entombed, they were a Scandinavian death metal band, and they went from doing that to doing Rotten Row to doing alternative, and then going back to Rotten Row. So, you know, once again, I have to have some respect for them for trying to change back and recapture that glory that theoretically they'd lost when, you know, if you were maybe a bit more cynical, you'd say, well, they just tried to sell out, or maybe they were just trying to broaden their horizons, whatever, a bit of both. But they actually succeeded, and that's why this album is such an enigma. Because most bands, when they try to pivot back to their original sound, they lost something, I guess you could say, in the contract. And so they can't really recapture that glory, recapture that light, and it just comes across as forced and kind of sad. Whereas with Entombed, with this album, they made arguably one of their best releases. So
0: yeah,
1: pretty
0: so
1: impressive.
0: Never give up the fight. And before we move on, we at the radio station sometimes do make mistakes. I would like to say that we did skip talking about a song with the last section. It was Opal in the Sky. The song was The Artist, and it was a banger. It's also made by two twins. By two twins, I mean one set of twins or two different people. But we can relate with it. You know, we understand the struggles of being a twin. You can't leave the house without people going like, hey, it's you. And it's like, no, it's not me.
1: It's
0: I'm
1: like,
0: the other guy. Thanks. And then you kind of just go back inside, and you don't leave the house again. Because you're not going to let that happen again. You can't let that happen
1: Literally
0: again.
1: Me. Nah, totally.
0: Nah, it's great being a twin, honestly.
1: Yeah,
0: there's a lot of porks.
1: And
0: it's cool to see. One of the porks is that you kind of have a best friend, somebody who can also be in your band with you if you need be. So in Opal in the Sky, they just automatically have two great musicians.
1: Yeah, true. It's a two-for-one deal. So I say, hells yeah. So we hope you all enjoyed that. Now, going into the next playlist, it's going to be a bit more mid-paced, a bit more going with the flow, the good flow. This flow is leading.
0: Not the good flow. It's the same flow we were just talking
1: about. This flow
0: about.
1: Is going up, man.
0: Opium?
1: It's going. Oh, it's, no, I was talking about the playlist.
0: You're talking about opium.
1: The first song just happens to be called Opium Trill. Opium has a ravishing history. So we hope y'all enjoyed this track and a few others after it. And yeah.
0: Yeah, it's. Oh,

0: on my part, it was divine intervention. Since I am in God mode. Yes, I called back. I'm not that guy. That guy's weird. So we hope you guys did enjoy the playlist we just played. It was very good, in my unbiased opinion.
1: Yeah, I enjoyed it a lot. Of course, y'all are listening to WXRW LP Milwaukee.
0: Yes.
1: 104.1 FM.
0: Living Target, the Metro Revival.
1: Of that show, yeah.
0: Yeah.
1: That show.
0: Those guys.
1: And yeah, so we're going to talk ever so slightly about these bands. So first we had Opium Trail from Thin Lizzy. What's there more to say?
0: It's just, we were just talking about, you know, a song about the, in a sense, perdition, which is drug use. I mean, you know, drugs are interesting because at first, at least in our Western society, you know, they're so inviting, they're so pleasing, they're so, you know, just centrally, whatever, conductive, but... You know, you find out relatively quickly after taking some of the serious stuff. Of course, I'm not, you know, a 1980s satanic, you know, weed is evil, the devil's lettuce thing. But, you know, when it comes down to the serious stuff, for sure, there's a very quick curve between being a normal average person living a normal average life and then being a drug addict, you know. It's very sharp. It's very quick. Or it can be. For most people, just because you don't really know it, you don't know what to expect. You know, most people, they hear heroin or something like that, and they're like, okay, big deal. You know, I've known people who've done it before. You know, they weren't as strong as I am, whatever. But it's like, you don't know until you try it, and most people don't really get a second chance after that.
1: Yeah, that's true.
0: So, and same thing with Thin Lizzy, is, you know, they were, even back in the 70s, you know, heroin was still a popular drug. I mean, it's kind of always been around in the form of opium back in the Byzantine Empire and stuff. So, and I mean, you know, it's just, I think it's just the stress and anxiety that so many people feel in daily life. But when you're an artist, when you're in a band, when you're performing in front of thousands of people daily, you're traveling across the world, you have all these aggressive people breathing down your neck, you're having to constantly introduce yourself to new situations and new entities and blah, blah, blah. It's just crazy. And most people are, of course, going to become very stressed out by that. And most people aren't going to want to handle it on their own just because there has to be an easier way. And that's where drugs come in. And, you know, Thin Lizzy is the same way. The front man would even eventually die from his drug use in the mid-80s. So just, you know, again, another tragic story, but...
1: It's a tragic story, yes. But, you know, they did release some truly amazing art, and, yeah, you know...
0: Speak up!
1: No difference. And so, as a whole, you know, hats off to Thin Lizzy, because they did seem to have kind of a tumultuous history, but they are a truly magnificent
0: band.
1: They
0: are one of the greats.
1: And, I mean, yeah, their music's just awesome. So, after that, we had Lawless Lands, and that was from The Sword, from an album that we basically play like a billion times, because it's just that album, and that is Warp Riders.
0: Mm-hmm.
1: And yeah, just quintessential, you know, kind of stoner, more traditional metal album right there. Awesome storyline, and just consistent to the dollar.
0: Ooh, so nice.
1: Yeah,
0: and the dollars, you know, used to be like directly connected to gold, so that's a very good statement. That means you're really getting your money's worth.
1: Thanks. So yeah, you know,
0: because the dollar
1: as a whole, you know, yeah, just a phenomenal release. And I don't really have that much more to say, because pretty much everything I've had to say about it, I've already said before in past encounters.
0: Yeah.
1: So yeah, you know,
0: past encounters with The Sword.
1: Counters.
0: I've barely gone out alive. I'm kind of a badass, so it didn't faze me. But some people, they didn't make it.
1: You mean the blue lightsaber we have?
0: The blue lightsaber.
1: The blue lightsaber
0: you have. You mean
1: you poke it? You poke someone with it, and it goes in on itself. It's
0: goes
1: broken
0: into them. It's an illusion, an optical illusion. It's just one of those things. But anyways, science, not fiction. Again, lightsabers. And this is actually from Orange Goblin. I've seen quite a few of those around.
1: And
0: good stuff. This was their last album as of now, but possibly ever, which is very significant. Again, Science Not Fiction 2024. They played their last show celebrating their 30th year anniversary, and then they went on a, I guess you could say, mutual to all the members of the band hiatus, which is a good way to go out. This album has been noted for being a bit more serious and singing about more meaningful to the temporal reality topics. It's also just really strong, getting a lot of praise, a lot of good reviews as it deserves, because I mean this is like a traditional but in a, like the best tense in the high epochs, you know, of stoner, I guess you could say more like dorgy, sure, but also at high intensity. There's that word again, and music. Yeah, it's good stuff.
1: I didn't mind the sound. So
0: you didn't mind it, people. How great. All right, moving on to our next section, which is a little bit of a respite between the two more stoner playlists we've got going. This is Baby. I've also been seeing a lot of those around, but whatever. Kind of weird.
1: That was really weird. Serge Tankian.
0: He said it. He named the song it. So he's been pouring the ideas in my head. So I hope you guys do enjoy, and we'll be here.

0: that was abrupt. But they were saying goodbye, adieu, and auf Wiedersehen, or und auf Wiedersehen.
1: Wow. Some emphasis on the, Deutsch. On the German. I'm sorry, do they have to be so German? Can they lessen it a little
0: bit?
1: Could
0: you guys tune down the German?
1: Yeah, it kind
0: of
1: makes me...
0: Well, it's kind of like the... It sounds like a barking dog, you know?
1: No, it doesn't. Where's how dare you?
0: Where's the beauty?
1: Tell Linderman... I'm going to be honest. So Rammstein is a just straight-up amazing band. And we'll talk more about that in a second. But for now, Baby, Serge Tankian. That is from his first solo album, Elect the Dead. I believe coming back all the way in 2007. This album is real eclectic, imaginative, experimental, and overall... I like it. I like what I'm hearing. You know, this was, of course, in the direct aftermath of System of a Down. I believe they had only broke up in 2006. So, obviously, there was a lot going on for the band members by this time. You know, in any, I guess you could say, the wake of something great or of something that's so influential. You know, there's going to be a lot of thoughts. There's going to be a lot of mixed emotions, mixed energies. But Serge Tankian got off with a run when he made this solo album. And, I mean, it really is just artistically an awesome piece. I'd recommend it to anybody who's a fan of System, but of just good music in general.
0: That's the thing with System of a Down is it really did get... The statue was cracked in half, you know, and... With a lot of the solo projects of the band members, you hear elements that are combined into a cohesive mixture of sorts with, of course, their group project System of a Down, but by themselves, you do not get a fraction of the quality, but you just get a different shade.
1: You get a different sound, yeah, because instead of having the input of four individuals now, you have your own. And it's just obviously going to be different, you know. I feel like if you go into a solo project expecting the same thing from the band that they were originally part of, then obviously you're not going to be getting that because a band is a group of people. A solo project's just one guy.
0: Yeah, but
1: of course, with a lot of other musicians.
0: I mean, some other input.
1: Some other
0: looking
1: input.
0: At, looking yes. at you, Royce. But nevertheless, cool stuff. And, yeah, love it. So after that, we had a household name, and that was Foreclosure of a Dream, Megadeth.
1: Maybe that's not a household name, but Megadeth certainly is.
0: Being foreclosed, household name. And 1992's Countdown to Extinction, still a prevalent song to this day and age.
1: I mean, yeah, if you thought it was bad in the 90s.
0: Well, yeah, but, you know, really cool stuff. And, of course, we've told the tale of Countdown to Extinction. Thrash metal is kind of becoming quotidian at this point. And also
1: another word for lame.
0: Also, you have to keep in mind commercial elements. I mean, the Black Album just came out, and that was literally a tsunami wave of success. And the first of many, I suppose. So, you know, all these other bands were looking at it, and they were like, well, let's get our piece of the pie. Mm-hmm. And Megadeth actually did a very
1: successful
0: good job, you know, at obtaining it. They did not obtain the cake, but they obtained a few pieces.
1: I would actually say, yeah, that Megadeth was definitely in league with Metallica. Of course, you know, a runner-up, and I feel like that was always the bane of Dave Mustaine. Until hopefully now, you know, he realizes that Megadeth is its own entity and amazing on its own. But, you know, it was always him versus Metallica. So him being second to Metallica in thrash metal in the 80s, you know, had morphed into him being second to Metallica when it came to, like, these leading commercial metal bands, at least coming from the thrash vein. But honestly, I mean, yeah, just an amazing album, and very politically inspired, too. There's a lot of messages, there's a lot of intent behind these songs.
0: Yeah, and, surprisingly, like, I would say unanimous.
1: It's something that you would start to see a lot more of as the 90s progressed.
0: Dave Mustaine, to say the least, quite a vitriolic in the visual.
1: Not a bad sense.
0: Not just in the sense, but, you know, it's like the topics that they sing about in this album, I'd say both liberals and conservatives could agree to, you know, significant elements of.
1: I would say he's vehement.
0: All right. So, but nevertheless, you know, just a really cool, interesting album, and I like it.
1: You like it. We all like it.
0: We all like it, except that person. I see.
1: Over there. And then we had Adieu, Rammstein, the last song off their amazing latest album, 2020. I'm going to go for it, 2022.
0: It was 2022, man. I remember when it came out.
1: Yeah, I did too. I evidently do too.
0: I was a wee lad.
1: I believe it was the last single as well from this album. They made a music video for it. And as you know, Rammstein music videos are quite...
0: They are the word.
1: So yes, yeah. They are amazing. Check them out if you have not seen them yet. Check out some. I would start with some of them before others, but
0: it's an acquired taste.
1: By the end, you'll be just like me. But yeah, just an amazing song. A really nice outro. Now, of course, there was some speculation. Oh, it's adieu. You know, they say goodbye in different languages a lot. You know, is this the last song?
0: Is this it?
1: It probably ends it because. The cool thing with Sight is it was actually spurred on by the pandemic, by the lockdown. They had actually not intended to make an album at this point, but because they were confined together, they're like, well, what else are we going to do? So they actually made an album in the moment. They said it was great because they didn't have any distractions. They didn't have any exterior veins or, you know, to occupy their mind. So they were able to just focus on their music and be together and make a banger of an album.
0: That's the thing, you know, COVID, it, as anything, it had its horrible downfalls, but as, once again, anything, it did have a very few plus sides, and one was that it forced me to be abstemious. You know, you basically had to really focus on life or fall apart, you know.
1: You had to find meaning in life.
0: It created a Rubicon, you know, of sorts, where, you know, you're either going to go down or you're going to go up, and there is really no in between. There are no distractions. No, nothing.
1: Nobody came out of their house after 2 years of confinement and was like, I'm exactly the same as I was. You know, yeah,
0: exactly.
1: Before. No, you either found yourself, you either discovered more on yourself, or you lost more on yourself. But regardless, that's a very sticky situation. Cool thing they did with this album, however, is I believe for the 11 songs that they are in this album, they released different little like capsules in different cities. And before the release of the album, and encourage fans to go out and look for them. And if you found one, you were given a code to enter into the Rammstein website. And it would reveal not only the name of the song that you found, but you would also get 2 Rammstein tickets to any show you wanted to go to. And they would, and this is the best part, pay all of the accommodations. You know,
0: oh,
1: pay for all the
0: that's
1: accommodations
0: pretty good.
1: You
0: get,
1: because, I mean, you get 2 free tickets to a Rammstein concert, and then it's still going to cost you like $5,000 to get there.
0: I thought you would get a ride the Dodo Cannon or something.
1: Probably. I don't think too many people would be, it's like, please, no. It's like, I can't do that.
0: The honor, where's he? But,
1: where's the honor?
0: But nevertheless, yeah, really cool stuff. We hope you all enjoyed. Now going into one of our final mixes. This is going to be, once again, you tell it.
1: Some fun stoner meditational music. Yes.
0: Wow.

0: Welcome back to our show.
1: Hey, everyone.
0: To revival the metal show.
1: That's the one.
0: So, some more, I guess you could almost say stone or a little dorgy. Yeah, some skullduggery going on. Is it skullduggery? Like hey, skullduggery. Something like that. Good stuff. All around, not just the ward, but the music. That first one was Transient by Resin off their brand new album. And when I say brand new, I mean brand new. Cycles and the Infinite Dream. Honestly, I'm loving what I'm hearing. Now, these guys have always been very trippy, very psychedelic. They get you into their sound. You know, they just have that almost like hypnotic, I almost want to call it, you know, yeah, it's like a...
1: translucent
0: atmosphere that you get lost in. You kind of fall into. It's like a blanket of sound that just sweeps over you when you listen to these guys.
1: I
0: feel like it's more sharp than ever in this album. I mean, just the cover alone tells you what you need to know. So just check out these guys if you love what you're hearing. Then we had Faceless by Elephant Tree.
1: Yeah, Faceless by Elephant Tree, a really cool band. Thanks, Sawyer, for that announcement. And I've been listening to Elephant Tree for a few years now. It's oddly enough through a band called A La Loss. I don't know if any of you really know of them because they are very
0: non-metal.
1: They're pretty much as far from metal as you can get. But they share that same kind of, I'd say, euphoric, kind of trippy, but also very lackadaisical, relaxed vibes. And
0: yeah, that's the thing with Elephant Tree, is it is relaxed.
1: Yeah.
0: You know, it's heavy. It's very heavy. Sometimes it's like it's caving in
1: your skull. I feel like the heaviness is coming from a different energy, like a different place.
0: Yeah.
1: And I think that's why this whole genre of music as a whole is almost like out of metal, despite the fact that's obviously very metallic and very grueling and heavy. I don't really associate it with metal music, and I think a lot of people don't either. You know, it's like, I'd say, oddly enough, a lot of people that don't listen to metal probably listen to these bands, and a lot of people that listen to metal probably don't. Not because they don't like them or vice versa, but because it's like, overall, the vibe, the energy is just different. You know, it's coming from a very different place, and I'd say from a different genre as a whole.
0: Yeah. And then we had Never Change, Sharp 9. Now, these guys are awesome, but they only made one album back in 95. And they're Swedish, which I'm seeing as kind of a common trait in a lot of these, like, see them, like, seemingly country, southern, stoner metal bands. They're doing it better than the American South, which is pretty cool. I mean, if you want, like, American stoner metal, then go Sweden, is what I'm trying to say. But it's all good. No hate on anybody. For me, like I was saying, though, this is like better country music than traditional, you know, country genres. Like if I'm driving through the country or in like the prairies, fields, the woods, then this is the type of music that I'm going to be putting on.
1: But here's the question.
0: It really embodies it. It is very spiritual in a sense.
1: If you find yourself marooned on a desert island, what would you listen to?
0: I don't know. Probably wouldn't be listening to by my own screams. Like, oh, someone get me out of here.
1: Yeah, that's a nice ring to it.
0: Oh, yeah. It would become catchy. You could be dancing to it frantically. It would start off normal. It would get more frantic as you were starving to death, you know, starting to hallucinate, dehydration.
1: All right, all that stuff. I don't want to hear about Macy.
0: Eventually, you would just be going crazy. But somebody would be watching you. Maybe the man on the moon would be having a laugh. I don't know. He wouldn't be laughing, though. He'd be crying. And his tears would give you the nutrients you would need to swim on out of there.
1: Very opaque.
0: Very beautiful. Speaking of beauty, we just played Avenged Sevenfold, but we didn't play Avenged Sevenfold because they changed. They changed. This is new Avenged Sevenfold, and if you haven't heard it yet,
1: it's very touchy. Very touchy subject.
0: Enough talking.
1: I like it.
0: You guys will see it.

0: So, what are your thoughts on that?
1: My love voice it, is it? Like one of those computers. Yes, it's pretty awesome. So, that was Avenged Sevenfold, Statica, the self-titled of their EP of that name. Now, the interesting thing with this is it doesn't sound like Avenged Sevenfold. You know, and a lot of people are going to be taking
2: aback,
1: up arms with that. But yeah. I love it. I think it's awesome. Life is But a Dream is my favorite Avenged Sevenfold album. It's the one that got me into the band. So to listen to this is it's a new step into a new world. That's the thing. It's like a different universe now. It's pretty cool. And in fact, it's actually going to be, if I'm correct, a side project of the band. You know, it's not. They're to make a new album in a little bit. And this is like a prelude to it. But it's not actually going to be, if I'm correct, Avenged Sevenfold. It's going to be a new side project named Statica or something like that. Don't quote me on that. But which I think is a smart move because, of course, a lot of Avenged Sevenfold fans are probably not too thrilled about this,
2: revelation. This is alienating to you, once
1: the polemical, for sure. But it's an amazing sound. And Avenged Sevenfold, it just shows is that, I mean, they... true musicians, for sure. You know, they're forever changing, and that's what you want in a good band. That's what you want in life. A good life is never stagnate, never become set in your ways, digging your heels in a rut. Always push yourself out of your comfort zone, because that's when you get gold. So, good stuff all around. Now our show's about end. Thank you for listening to us.
2: Thank you for participating in this episode, eclectic episode of Living Target, the Metal Revival. We were assiduous in our timing and precise in our, I guess you could say, maculations.
1: But there
2: nevertheless, enjoyed it thoroughly. I gotta change it.
1: And check us out on Saturday night, 9 to 11. And I'd also like just to say that rest in peace to William LaDuke. He was another producer here, and he was a great guy, and he has passed away, so... You know, our hearts go out to you and your family, and thank you, man, you know, because yeah, you're a great guy. Thank you for listening to our show, and keep on checking out River West Radio. Rock on, guys. We'll see you around. 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

0: 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I'm your host, Brenda, and today we're keeping things in the family, with family bands, that is. Today's show features music from siblings, parents, and relatives of all kinds making music together. It's all in the family.
1: Hi, everyone. I'm Ronan. First up today is an Irish folk song from the Clancy Children, This is Frog in the Well, from their 1960 release, So Early in the Morning. It was recorded at the home of Joan Clancy, whose grandchildren you hear in the song.

0: cat caught poor Mr. Rat by the head. Hi-yo, says Rolly. The cat caught poor Mr. Rat by the head, and the kittens killed poor Missy Mousey dead.
1: Miroli, poli, cabbage and spinach, and hi for Aunt Miroli.
2: The frog jumped up with a terrible fright. Hi-ho, said Rolly. The frog jumped up with a terrible fright, doffed his hat and bit his

You just heard on Coolin from the McPeak family. They were a family band from Belfast. This was from their Wild Mountain Time album from 1962 or 1963. The album cover is really great. It's got them all in their Sunday best. There's some harps on the front, some pipes. You probably heard in this song was, I think, just harp at Illan pipes. And Illan pipes are the Irish pipes. Illan means elbow in Irish. So that's how those pipes are operated compared to the Great Highland pipes, which probably should be played outside. Before that, you heard B Minor from Leahy. This is a band of 11 siblings from Ontario. If you've ever seen Leahy live, they have a lot of energy, which really was captured in that song as well. And then before that, Milwaukee's own Leahy's Luck with the Moonshiner. This is a band of two brothers and their children. This was from their Leahy's Luck release from the mid-90s. Coming up next, we have another family band. This is Wee Banjo 3, their song Light in the Sky from Haven, their album from 2018. This is two sets of brothers, the Howleys and the Scott Hills.

You just heard the Friel Sisters with a set of reels, It's in the Wind, The Laurel Tree, and Repeal the Union. This is from their Before the Sun release from 2018. Before that was Clannad, a TV recording actually from 1976. That was Cheir a Wallaroo, which means go home with you now in Irish. That was three siblings and two uncles performing in Clannad. And then before that, a brother-sister duo, Seamus and Cuiva O'Flaherty, with something called the Scottish Highland Tune. Let's see, Seamus was on harp and whistle and Cuiva on fiddle. And that was from a Harps Plus concert from Galway Church in 2023. Up next, we have a song from the Screaming Orphans, which is the Four Diver Sisters. We're going to hear Galtee Rangers, Dennis Murphy's, and Dune Reel off their 2009 release, Belle Isle. Followed by that are the Clancy Brothers, another classic from 1969 from their Flowers in the Valley album. We're going to hear Beer, Beer, Beer. But first, the Screaming Orphans.

0: Wedding, no.
1: You just heard Tinker's Wedding from the Macon Brothers off their 2001 release Stand Together. Up next, another banner featuring Shane, Rory, and Connor Makem, along with Mickey and Liam Spain. This off their collaboration Like Others Did Before Us from 2004. Enjoy Whiskey Row.

You just heard Killiecrankie from the Black Family, a Dublin-based band of five siblings. This was from their 2014 release, Our Time Together. For that, two songs from the Bothy Band from their self-titled debut album in 1975. We heard It's a Pity I'm Not in Ireland, a sort of a gallows song about someone who's at the gallows. And some jigs before that, the Kesh Jig, Give Us a Drink of Water, and famous Ballymote. Before that was a set from the Byrne Brothers, Splendid Isolation, Donald Blue, and Trilogy. This was from Flat 25 on TG4, which is Ireland's Irish language channel, and they have a lot of music on there as well. In 2017, this family kind of went viral. They were busking in Dublin on the streets, just playing their instruments. They were kind of young kids at the time. And here they are 8 years later performing on TG4. Last up today is a Welsh air, about 500 years old, from the Lubbin Brothers, three brothers from Iowa who play some traditional music. Again, Love is the Cause of My Mourning. This is from their 2014 release, Our Time Together. It's been a pleasure sharing music today from family bands with you. Until next time, Slán go Fóill.

0: Way of Life by T. Rosemond in our Democracy Now! Studio. This is Democracy Now!, democracynow.org. I'm Mimi Goodman with Nermeen Sheikh.
1: ICE is reportedly stepping up plans to arrest and deport Haitians after an estimated 300,000 Haitians just lost their status under TPS, the Temporary Protected Status Program. The program ended on Monday after the Supreme Court last month sided with the Trump administration to end TPS programs for Haitians and Syrians. Since that ruling, panic and fear have swept through Haitian communities across the United States. According to an internal government document, the plans to round up and deport Haitian immigrants could start as early as this week. The planned deportation operations outlined in the internal government document could focus in part on the thousands of Haitians who live in Ohio, many of whom live and work in the city of Springfield.
0: During the 2024 presidential campaign, Vice President J.D. Vance and President Trump amplified racist, baseless claims that Haitians in Springfield were eating people's pets, their dogs and cats. In an interview with CBS News on Monday, Ohio's Republican governor, Mike DeWine, described the Trump plans to deport Haitians as a mistake.
2: It's not good for the United States, and it's not good for the state of Ohio. These are people who have helped Springfield really come back. Springfield has been making a real comeback. The Haitians who are living there and employed there, they came there to work, and they came there because there were jobs that were not being filled by other people. And so to lose them and have them not be able to work anymore and possibly, you know, taken out of this country is frankly a blow to Springfield, and it's a blow to the state of Ohio.
0: Again, that is Ohio's Republican governor, Mike DeWine. For more, we go to Springfield, Ohio, where we're joined by Villes d'Orsainville. He is the co-founder and executive director of the Haitian Support Center in Springfield and is among the over 300,000 Haitians in the U.S. who've just lost their TPS, Temporary Protected Status. In these last minutes we have, Villes, if you can talk about the fear people have, what are people doing, including yourself, this week, losing your TPS status?
3: Thank you for having me. I think that the fear is so huge in our community, especially when folks know that they won't be able to continue to live here. And now I believe that DHS has changed the strategy over the past few days. They started sending calling check letters to folks, and when they get to those facilities, they just put like an ankle bracelets on their feet. It is so humiliating to see parents, fathers and mothers who have not been committing any crime now with some type of ankle bracelets on their feet. And that has created so much fear. Not only those folks, they lost their jobs, they lost the privilege to drive, and now they have a bracelet on their feet on a daily basis, and they give them 1 month of time to go back to court. So it's really humiliating to see that happening to our people in our community right now.
1: So, Villes d'Orsainville, if you could talk about, you know, the conditions prevailing now in Haiti, why so many Haitians have fled the country, and what it would mean for them to be the ones here to be deported back to Haiti.
3: Basically, I always tell people that it's not a question of us not willing to go back to our country. So now if I can describe for you a little bit the condition of our country, we have an international airport that has not been in operations for over the past 2 years because when American aircraft landed at that particular airport, the gang members shot at them. We have more than 1.3 million people have been displaced, and 5 million people are in acute food insecurity. So there are women and girls live in shelters on a daily basis, people who are being raped, exposed to rape. So this is the condition. We have a government that just cannot deliver political goods. And actually, the gang members, they become stronger and stronger on a daily basis. This is the condition of Haiti, and there is no job opportunity. There is no Haitian dream for those folks. And these are the push factors that caused them to leave the country. So I think that the Haitians here, they are willing to go back, but at the end of the day, they do not have a country to go back to.
0: I mean, the U.S. government understands full well how dangerous it is to go back to Haiti. They have warned Americans not to go to Haiti. In this last few seconds we have, Vilas, you have lost your TPS status. What are you doing?
3: It's like a catch-22 for me, because me as well, I am a TPS holder. So I'm just laying low and sit and observe what will happen to our community next.
0: Vilas D'Orsonville, we thank you so much for speaking up and out on Democracy Now!, co-founder and executive director of the Haitian Support Center in Springfield, Ohio. That does it for our show. I'll be in Martha's Vineyard July 31st, Friday night, to speak after the documentary about Democracy Now! Steal the Story, Please! With the director, Tia Lesson. And then on to Edinburgh and London. You can check our website at democracynow.org. I'm Amy Goodman with Nermeen Sheikh for another edition of Democracy Now!
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9: From the New Arts and Media Studios in Milwaukee, I'm Charles Purcell. This is The Log. Hey, Ben Wickler is on a book tour. You may have seen him. He's hitting every show, you know. He did The Daily Show with Jon Stewart. And as traditional establishment Democrats go, I guess he's one of the good guys. He's got his head on straight. He's not one of these establishment Dems who's whining and crying and scaremongering about socialism. He's definitely not doing that. Of course, Ben Wickler is the former chair of the Wisconsin Democratic Party. He ran for the National Party chair and lost, sadly. I think he'd be doing a much better job. Of course, anybody would be doing a better job than the current chair, Ken Martin. Well, he's out touting his book titled, This is the Plan, How to End America's Meltdown and Save Democracy. I haven't read it yet. I've seen several of his interviews. Like I said, he's doing everybody. Heather Cox Richardson, and anybody with a podcast or a TV show. And it's not bad. He's calling for real reform, calling for real Supreme Court reform, as we have here, calling to end the filibuster. He agrees with our basic premise that Democrats must be able and should be able to both govern aggressively, progressively, and at the same time hold this regime accountable. No reason we can't do both. We must do both. So, yeah, Ben Wickler, as far as he goes, he's one of the good guys. As an example of what the Democrats ought to be doing, they just introduced a bill regarding the Supreme Court, proposing an 18-year term limit guaranteeing that every president gets a nominee. It doesn't go as far as I would, but the point here is this is exactly what Democrats need to be doing, starting right now. You're going to have the House majority after the midterms. That's a lock. You might very well have a Senate majority. So start writing your legislation now. Don't wait. Don't make vague promises. Have specific plans written down. in black and white, in the form of legislation that you can propose in your respective body, whether it be House or Senate, that you can put in black and white for the voters to understand. Somebody here put out a proposal for a so-called Project 2028. And there have been several of these. This is from A Fairer America, Overturn Citizens United, Term Limits for SCOTUS, Outlaw Gerrymandering Nationwide, Universal Health Care for All, Cap Congressional Salaries at 1.5 times the median income of their district. I haven't seen that one before. That's a good idea. Tax unrealized gains used as loan collateral. I don't know what that is. I don't like it when tax policy gets too complicated. Just make it simple, please. Increase the federal minimum wage to $20 an hour. I think it should be 30 at least. Codify women's right to choose. Get rid of the Electoral College. That's something else Ben Wickler talks about. The importance of the midterms, not only for the House and Senate, but especially for state legislatures and governors. Because the agreement to sidestep the Electoral College, it's called the National Popular Vote Interstate Compact. You and I have talked about it. It's just simply a pledge from a state that they will award all of their electoral votes to the popular vote winner. It basically eliminates the possibility of the popular vote winner losing in the Electoral College, which has now happened a couple of times. They just have to pass the number of electoral votes, 1 over 50%, for the compact to go into effect. So no national law has to be passed. These states just have to decide. They have to agree to the compact. I don't have the numbers right in front of me. We've talked about this before. But the point is, we're only a few states away from making this happen. So that's something that Ben Wickler and we agree on. Return the fairness doctrine in media. I'm not 100% sure of that one. I think it's a little convoluted to try to do that. I think it's better to do all we can to reduce the power of money in media, not pass more laws to glom on top of an already screwed up system. So we could debate about that one. Ban stock trading while in Congress. Fine, good. That should also include the White House, the president, the cabinet, everybody. Tax billionaires out of existence. Yeah, I like the way you put that, Fairer America, reading from their Project 2028. Yeah, it's not enough just to take 1 or 2%. That's, Bernie will often say that. And Bernie's ilk. And you know I like Bernie. But he'll say something like, oh, we only need 1% of their billions. It'll pay for all the things we need, and they'll still be multi-billionaires. I guess they think that helps them make their argument. And maybe it does for a certain amount of people. I don't know. I like this much better. Tax billionaires out of existence. Nobody needs $1 billion. Nobody. Tax mega churches. So I'm sure we could come up with 100 more items, but that's the list I saw recently from so-called Project 2028, A Fairer America. Early voting has begun in my Wisconsin, so that's all very exciting around here, especially with the candidacy of Francesca Hong. Latest polls have her with a wide, wide lead, 44% in first place. Second place is Milwaukee County Executive David Crowley with 15%. Former Lieutenant Governor Mandela Barnes with 14%. And, of course, a certain faction of Democrats here in Wisconsin are losing their minds over Francesca Hong because she's a self-proclaimed Democratic Socialist, which you and I have talked about, but we're going to have to talk about some more because this is getting insane. People are just losing their minds. So both establishment Democrats and, of course, Republicans, they're all singing from the same hymnal, and they go to the Democratic Socialists of America platform, and they're going to be all these scary, scary things. Well, first of all, many of these candidates that the DSA is backing are not strictly DSA candidates. They might call themselves socialists. They might just call themselves progressives, and the DSA has decided to back them. So all of these scare tactics are just, that's just all they are scare tactics. One video I saw circulating, actually this by a centrist Democrat doing the Republicans' work for them, This video that's going around shows DSA National Co-Chair Megan Romer on Fox News Sunday, of all programs. And they gave her kind of a rapid fire, insisted on yes and no answers, which is always dangerous. And this Romer person didn't do a very good job. What I liked about her, she was non-apologetic. It's like, yeah. So the questions were like, you want to abolish the Senate? Yes, we do. Not going to apologize for that. But no opportunity to explain why we should abolish the Senate or how we could abolish the Senate. As with many of these questions and responses, no indication as to a timeline. Like some of these, as you'll hear, I'm going to go through a few more, are long-term goals. Like at some point, in order to get to a perfect world, yeah, we want that. So all of that sort of context was left out in this rapid-fire yes and no insistence. So again, this Megan Romer person didn't do a very good job with the interview. She let the host bully her. But again, I kind of like the fact that she was unapologetic. She just looked right into the camera and said, yeah, that's right. Replace the presidency and Supreme Court as we now know them. Yes, you and I have said that here 1,000 times. But no chance to explain any process or nuance or detail. They make it sound like, oh, they just want to go into the Oval Office and drop a bomb, which the Oval Office currently could use. Certainly has to be gutted down to the studs. But yeah, that's how this went. So I would encourage you to go to the DSA website and take a look or talk to some socialists and find out what they're talking about. Listen to this program. We've talked 1,000 times about how the presidency needs to be reformed or even, yes, replaced. How the Supreme Court, as we now know it, should not exist. Abolish ICE? Of course. Abolish borders? I've said it 1,000,000 times. Amnesty for immigrants? Of course. There again, as Romer tried to inject into this rapid-fire questioning, well, it's a long-term process. We can't just flip a switch on any of this. Defund the Pentagon? Well, of course we should defund the Pentagon. It's $1.5 trillion, for God's sakes. But every one of these question and answers sounds like a big gotcha accusation, like, oh, so scary. Abolish prisons. Oh, that's a big one. That's a big one. Of course we should abolish prisons. They're an abomination. Does that mean we do nothing about people who are dangerous, either to themselves or to society at large? Of course not. Of course we have to deal with some people. But the current carceral state, as it exists right now, of course it should be abolished. There needs to be no apology about that statement, about that belief. Government ownership of large corporations brings up images of the worst of Soviet Russia. Until you remember, oh, wait, you know what? Wait a minute. There are a couple different ways you can define government. It could be a thriving democracy where the government is operated by the people. The government is the people, enacting legislation for the people, an actual democracy. If you define government that way, then yeah, the people, the workers should at least influence, or better yet, own large corporations. We don't have to apologize for these positions. It's only when it's put in this shorthand, every question is framed as an accusation. None of this is extreme. None of it. It's all perfectly sensible. I mean, a lot of these candidates, they don't even identify as democratic socialists. Even those who do, Francesca Hong, Wisconsin governor's race, a card-carrying member of the Democratic Socialists, but says right out loud she doesn't condone the entire platform. I mean, in what world do we live in where any one individual person, even a candidate, is expected to be in lockstep with any party? I would expect any self-described Republican to have some differences. Libertarian, Democrat, Democratic Socialist, anybody. This is America, after all. So this labeling and this fear-mongering is just out of control. So we have to follow up on this conversation. And the point that needs to be hammered home here is that the positions, forget about the rhetoric, forget about the labels, the actual positions that these candidates are trying to fight for, we've been talking about, and we'll talk some more about, they are extremely popular with Americans at large, not to mention the Democratic Party base. I'm talking about Americans at large are in line. These are not extreme positions, especially when they're put into context, when they're explained, when they're understood, not framed as accusations, not preemptively labeled as socialist, communist. These positions, held by a majority of Americans, are the new center, the very center that right-wingers and right-leaning pundits and politicians are always trying to claim that they own the center, the moderates. No. If you put these positions on a bell curve, the insurgent candidates are the only ones fighting for what Americans actually want. And so the fight is on, but it's in many ways it's a false fight because it's not among the people. Of course, there's a range on any bell curve. You got the entire range. But the great majority of Americans are reasonable, sensible people who want reasonable, sensible change. And sometimes it's reasonable, sometimes it's sensible to make some pretty drastic change. And in the world we live in today, I think it's kind of a fair argument to say we need some pretty drastic change. So this fear-mongering, the scare tactics, this big fight, it's invented by those few elites trying to hold on to power. We talked about how establishment Democrats would attempt to jump in front of this parade and pretend that they're leading it. That happened with Rahm Emanuel recently, formerly of the Clinton administration, now obviously running for president. Recently, he gave a speech very tough on Israel, jumping in front of that parade. But then right on the heels of that, he said the most outrageous thing about socialists. I think I've got that here. Let me read it. In the name of authenticity, the DSA and others are saddling the Democratic Party with nominees whose wildly unpopular positions will protect Republicans from having to pay the price of Donald Trump's corruption and economic incompetence. It was socialists who led the charge to defund the police, open the borders, abolish prisons, release violent criminals onto the streets, and degrade the flag. We know these are electoral losers. End quote, Rahm Emanuel. What? Defunding the police, that's another one they'd love to jump on. Without context, without nuance, without explanation. Of course we should defund the police. Police don't prevent crime. All the research shows, unequivocally, that most of the time, when you increase police presence, it only serves to increase police violence. Border policy is up for plenty of debate, but you just use a phrase like open the borders, and you're joining the Republicans, using language and framing to scare people. You're not honestly facing an issue. Release violent criminals onto the street. Ridiculous. Degrade the flag. I don't even know what that means. And especially when you're having these dishonest debates in a world plagued by war, Ukraine, Lebanon, Gaza, Sudan, war is raging. Disease is on the rise. For God's sakes, we've got tens of thousands of measles cases in a country where we eliminated that particular disease. We've got other maladies that are taking people down precisely because the dodgy boys and that lunatic RFK Jr. have gutted all responsible methods of maintaining public health. We've got voter suppression. We've got state violence through ICE and other federal agencies. We've even got new threats of nuclear proliferation. And a majority of Americans cannot afford to pay for their groceries, pay for their medical care. They can't find a job that pays enough to buy a house, to put their kids through college, to go on a decent vacation occasionally. And you want to maintain the status quo in this world. This is the world you're defending. This is the world where you want slow, incremental progress, if any. You're mainly arguing for the status quo and throwing out all these scare tactics about socialism and communism. And when you actually talk to these progressive candidates, If you look at their policies, if you look at their platforms, if you look at their website, if you listen to their speeches, not a single one of them is extreme. And you know why I know this? Because I am extreme. I can see the difference. At the risk of doing a little good cop, bad cop here, if you don't start listening to these progressive candidates, even if they call themselves socialists, if you don't start accepting that that's what the voters want, and if you continue to deny the voters what they want and to squash this progressive movement, eventually you're going to get me. Because I really do. I literally want to abolish cops. I want to abolish prisons. I want to abolish money. I want to abolish borders. I want to abolish leaders. You guys in your little straw man argument, I am your straw man. That's why I know it's all BS when you talk about people like Francesca Hong, candidate for Wisconsin governor, or Dr. El Sayed, candidate for U.S. Senate in Michigan. You're pulling out a straw man argument, and I can see it clearer than anyone because I am your straw man. I'm your anarcho-communist you're so worried about. That's me. All the most extreme positions, those are my positions. And so I have a very clear view of the current crop of progressive candidates. They're not me. Free child care, increased minimum wage, taxing the rich, banning the construction of data centers. The people want these things. The people. By wide margins. Your battle is against your own voters, Democrats. I often talk about these wide margins, certainly majorities, but often into the 60, 70, 80, 90% of voters want to raise taxes on corporations, stop data centers, free child care, paid family leave. In fact, just the other day, I was very pleased to see a meme that I put out, I don't know, maybe 10, 12 years ago now. It happened to come up in my feed, posted by somebody who I never heard of. So my little meme has a life of its own out there because it came up, I saw it 12 years later. And it makes exactly this point. The headline, Americans are not divided. And at the time, these were the numbers. I don't know what they are exactly now, but at the time, Protect Social Security, 87%. Medicare for All, 70%. This was 12 years ago. Medicare for All, 70%. Protect the Dreamers, DACA recipients, 86%. Keep immigration at current levels, 70%. Stronger rules for the financial industry, 68%. Higher taxes on the wealthy, 76%. Paid family and medical leave, 78%. Stricter gun laws, 66%. Universal background checks, 97%. Check out any of the polls on all of these issues, and you're going to find similar numbers, if not even more so. But they keep coming back to rhetoric, to sound bites, to catchphrases. Defund the police. I know we've talked about it 100 times, but it's the quintessential example. Cops don't prevent crime. They respond to crime. And only a small fraction of crimes committed are ever resolved by the police. Crime is prevented by higher wages, by guaranteed health care, by food security, by free and high-quality child care, housing, good schools, addiction treatment, all of the social well-being that's denied so many families. So not to get bogged down in this one issue, but it's the perfect example of sound bites, of scare tactics. Oh, defund the police, abolish prisons, let criminals out onto the streets. It's all lies, it's all rhetoric, it's all propaganda. And now the most damage, oh my God, the damage coming from the so-called moderates, even so-called left-leaning moderates of the Democratic Party. Oh, watch out, the vibes may be exciting, says the bulwark, but if Democrats are going to win this year and in 2028, they must reject the Democratic Socialists of America. I'm still seeing in my feed constantly these debates among civilians, amateur pundits pulling out the most dangerous word of all, electability. If they've got you thinking like an amateur pundit, an amateur strategist, an amateur political operative, well, then we've lost the battle. And in a lesson I've had to learn myself, and I'm still learning, the old language, the old parameters of left, right, center, conservative, liberal, progressive, even capitalist and socialist, none of this works anymore. The jargon warriors are either A, hopelessly out of touch themselves, or B, attempting to play you like a fiddle. There's absolutely both of those things going on. And let's not forget that so-called radicals had to kick, scream, fight, and sometimes die for the policies that we all now take for granted. 100% of all real progress follows the same path. People relegated to the fringe, labeled as radicals, who finally get one mainstream party to finally give in. And that one mainstream party for the last 100 years has been the Democratic Party. You've heard the list before. The very concept of the weekend, the 8-hour workday, paid holidays, state pensions, workplace health and safety, the minimum wage, trade unions, collective bargaining, maternity leave, child labor protections, sick pay. The very idea that working people deserve dignity and a fair shot. All of this begins with those originally labeled as radicals and dangerous. But then these so-called radicals were able to drag the Democratic Party kicking and screaming, finally, to pass legislation on all of this. The current crop of Democratic Socialists, of Justice Democrats, however you want to label them, everything they stand for is simply a natural extension of all of this. It all comes down to who you're going to fight for. And are you actually, legitimately, going to fight? The old language, the old parameters just don't work. Especially when you rely on the labels. Capitalist, socialist, liberal, progressive, conservative. When you use those terms as shorthand, as code, you're buying into the trickery of the elites. Don't let yourself fall for their game. We need to free ourselves from the labels imposed on us until we're so indoctrinated that those labels become identities and the limitations that they put on us become self-imposed. And the odds are stacked against the people fighting for you because the entire establishment, corporate media, corporate Democrats, the entire Republican Party, not just MAGA, even the so-called moderates, if there is such a thing anymore as a moderate Republican, I contend that there is not. The point remains, it's pretty much the whole world, organized, established world, against your interest. I'm not telling you to vote for Francesca Hong in Wisconsin or Abdul El-Sayed in Michigan. Because they're lefties, because of their party affiliation. I don't really have to make the case for them. I'm trying to get you to understand your own self-interest. Early voting has already begun in both Wisconsin and Michigan. These are two high-profile races, each of which are going to leave their mark, one way or another, on the movement we're witnessing right now. I'm hoping that you will reject the fear-mongering, the scare tactics, the propaganda, this red-baiting, this new McCarthyism. It's a desperate attempt to hold on to power. And the power they're trying to hold on to rightfully belongs not to Francesca Hong, not to Abdul El-Sayed. The power belongs to you. Look at the issues. Look at the actual proposals. How do they serve you? How do they serve working people? Or do they serve the status quo? Do they serve the elite? Throw away the imposed labels. They're shackles on your mind, on your spirit, on your freedom. A return to the corporate neoliberal status quo of Obama, Clinton, Biden, Yes, of course it's better than the runaway train of right-wing MAGA fascism. Of course it is. But it's only a temporary speed bump. Because of course we'll fall right into the same old pattern where nothing gets done. It's nothing but disappointment. And then fascism comes raging back in the next election cycle, stronger than ever. It's this dystopian wheel of fortune that keeps spinning and spinning and with each turn takes us down that path. The populist insurgents, the new breed, the movement, is trying like hell to not only stop this runaway train, but to kick us into reverse and put us onto an entirely new track. Unless every opinion poll for the last 20 years is wrong, you're already on board. Do not let the elites scare you, manipulate you with their lies into rejecting your own self-interest. All right, this and all episodes can be heard at the website charlesbursell.com or on your favorite podcast platform. Thanks to our flagship terrestrial station, River West Radio in Milwaukee. Follow us on Blue Sky and Substack. Peter Donalds wrote and performed our theme song. All right, I love you. I'll see you out there.

There are heroines and heroes wherever we look. For example, planting trees, helping others, or writing a book. Like many before them and many to come, you and I are having our day.

0: Hello, you're listening to the Bog Witch Radio Hour. I'm the Bog Witch, Karen Lemke, and I am on location. I am traveling in Ontario, Canada, visiting Joan and Michelle today, and we are doing a bioregional exploration of the Grand River. We are I'm sitting very close to the Grand River right now with my friends Sarah and Joan, and we're going to talk just a little bit about what we're doing, what we've done, and what we're planning to do. So maybe I'll start with how we started this whole... Well, I'll start with welcoming my guests.
1: Hello.
0: Sarah, welcome.
2: Thank you.
3: Hi there.
0: And Joan, thank you. And so the whole reason why we're all here together is because we're all three in the design, well, I mean, there could be several reasons, right? But all three of us are in the Design School for Regenerating Earth. And a couple weeks ago, I got to interview Joe and Penny when they were traveling through Wisconsin. And all of us are kind of practicing traveling through different bioregions, different areas. And Sarah and I, several weeks ago, decided that we would travel together to visit Joan and some others here in kind of southern Ontario. We maybe for Milwaukee audience, if you can imagine the land between Detroit and Toronto, that's where we are, kind of in the middle of that, maybe in the southern part of that. And maybe I should back up a little bit and talk about this bioregion itself. Where how would you describe where we are today, Joan?
2: So the Grand River is one of the longest rivers in southern Ontario. I don't know it in miles, Karen. It's 300 kilometers long.
0: 300 kilometers.
2: And it feeds into Great Lake Erie. And we are about halfway up the Grand here in Paris. There are a number of big rivers in this part of the province, relatively speaking. They're not like Mississippi, but the Grand is one of the bigger rivers. And what else? I don't know. So we're in the Grand River watershed. We're at the western reaches of the Greater Tacoronto bioregion, which includes the city of Toronto and quite a bit of the area, sort of an horseshoe area that goes from north of Lake Ontario and around and includes all the way to Niagara Falls.
0: All the way to Niagara Falls. And earlier today, we got to see part of the escarpment. That is the Niagara Escarpment. Could you talk a little bit about what that was?
2: So I just wanted to kind of orient us in where we were and try and see some of the cool sites in the area. So we're not too far in Paris from the western end of Lake Ontario. So we took a drive over to Sydenham Road in the little town of Dundas. And we had an overlook at the sort of uppermost point of the Niagara Escarpment. So the Niagara Escarpment runs all the way from Niagara, the Niagara region. I'm not sure where the eastern end of it is, but
0: well, yeah, it's part
2: it's
0: of what connects
2: part of
0: us because it
2: yeah,
0: goes through
2: exactly,
0: Wisconsin and for the Milwaukee listeners, it's part of High Cliff, which is on Lake Winnebago, and Door County, and kind of up and over, if you imagine, sort of Sault Ste. Marie and the Mackinac Straits. All of that is kind of part of it. It's kind of a big circle, right?
2: And so it comes down, and there's in Ontario, and there's it comes out of Georgian Bay at Tobermory, and then comes down and sort of does a curve around the southern shore of Lake Ontario. So, and that point where it starts to curve around and go east is at where the point where we were.
0: Great.

0: like where they lived pre-colonization. And so this has been constructed at a site called Guyanese, which is, they also have numerous services that they offer, and there's a greenhouse there that they have native plants and trees available. But this longhouse is quite large, I would say, and just being able to walk through and see it's constructed in using traditional materials and the traditional method of building, and it's just a unique experience, I would say, you have to be there to, mm-hmm. to see what it was like. But it's something I learned when we visited a few weeks ago with my son, that it's would have been their housing for about a period of 5 years, and they would be, you know, send out scouts to look for a new site and then build on another site, you know, some distance away, and completely tear down the existing longhouse and leave it clean, so that, and allow that land to regenerate. And just the whole thing, the method of construction, the exterior's all bark, it's entirely wood, very tall, and then they're part of their philosophy is to, you know, not leave a trace.
1: Mm-hmm. And we are fortunate to have Sarah, who's been trained as an architect. I'd like to hear a little bit about what you thought, if you could talk even kind of about, I mean, when we say it's tall,
2: yeah,
1: I don't even know how to estimate how tall it was.
2: Well, I'm so far removed from architecture school, and I didn't even decide to go into conventional architecture or anything like that. But, like, the height of it would be, like, the height of, like, a few stories, at least. And, like, I love how simple it looks. And then when you walk in, you see how much it takes to make something that tall and that long. And it's like, it's beautiful. Like, it's gorgeous. It looks intentional, elegant, and the space feels grounded. And I was saying when we were there,
0: it's unusually low.
2: Yeah, that's low.
0: Sorry, we're having a plane fly over.
1: That's all good. So we were. I wanted to come back to the what you were saying about the longhouse.
2: Yeah. So like when we were there, I remember saying, like, this is what I would have liked to learn about in architecture school. Like, construction that is based on, like, local materials and done in such a way, like Joan was saying earlier, able to go back to the land without leaving a trace. Like, it's part of a complete cycle. And so there's nothing being, like, taken out and left out or moved somewhere else, extracted, and, you know, and so that's really not what conventional architecture, at least where I was learning, when I was learning in the United States, that was not how we were learning design. Design was you do what you want, however you want, on the context that you're given, and you don't really consider all the things that go in, things that come after. And so walking into that space, it felt intentional. The before, during, and after of making that space feels like it feels aligned with natural cycles, and the purpose it serves probably was for the community in a way that kept them aligned with those natural cycles too. So just to walk into that space and feel a different kind of light, it's a very different experience from walking into a modern building that you would call like a community center or a family house or anything like that. So
1: and speaking of local materials, we're sitting, like I said, near the banks of the Grand River, and I can see cedar trees all around.

0: us, and it was cedar bark
1: Yes.
0: that was the exterior of that longhouse. The support poles were cedar trees that had been stripped of their bark. There were sort of like sleeping pallets or benches, maybe 2 or 3 feet, two and a half feet off the ground or so. And there were three levels of them. So there were some that were like 20 feet up in the air or
1: Right.
0: something. And Joan, you were saying they were used maybe for food storage, and they also had like, and probably sleeping, right? The
1: Right.
0: lower ones. And it had to do with that there were across the and between these, and there were like strings that were strung across, and there were herbs and plant medicines that were hanging in clusters and drying from in there. And what else am I remembering? There were like skylights, basically. The top of this structure was open air. So, and we're in Canada, like this, I'm sure it's cold, in that space. But having fires in there with ways that the ventilation, I mean, just the genius of their design for ventilation and keeping the heat inside, but also some light coming in, that there wouldn't be rain or snow or anything that would come in. And I'm thinking of how cool it was. I mean, it's a summer day. We're recording this on a summer day in July 2026, and it was, I don't know, 20 degrees cooler. I mean, it was
1: Yeah, it was
0: significantly
1: significantly
0: cool,
1: cooler.
0: and I don't know, Fahrenheit or
1: Yeah.
0: it was just a very pleasant kind of cool inside. And I'm thinking of the acoustics there too. I really
1: Oh,
0: I had hoped
1: yeah.
0: I should have brought my flute next time, because it was just a real pleasure to the way the materials around you are reflecting sound or absorbing sound. And it was kind of, a cavernous space, but also that kind of a warmth from the wood, and kind of lined with bark as well.
1: You just said that. The word womb came up. It's a womb-like space. I like that. Yeah, because the one of the really notable things for me is that the roof is round.
0: Yes. Yeah, a rounded
1: It's a
0: roof.
1: rounded roof. They're very tall, straight walls, but then that top is curved.
0: And there's another curvilinear element, because at least one of the ends
1: Ends of the
0: was
1: building.
0: a
1: I think
0: half
1: both
0: circle.
1: of them were.
0: Both of them were half circles, and the like rafters and stuff from my I'm just realizing now kind of what I think of as Western, like settler rafter, that was probably stolen from, appropriated from, from the way the indigenous
1: Structures of
0: people.
1: the rafters and the trusses and everything. Yeah, very intricate.
0: And from what I remember of the little kind of physics that I remember about, like having kind of triangles being a very strong supporting structure, and I'm seeing, the diagonal wood that's holding up, and just being able to sustain the forces of like 4 feet of snow or whatever might happen, but it would be shedding off. I mean, it was epic in so many ways. We went to a couple of other places today after we were there, and some of them were connected to, I mean, we looked at a lot of things related to the Indigenous First Nations history of this part of the world, and being able to visit that center and see the example of the longhouses was wonderful. And there were also greenhouses there that were preparing and selling native plants. But then, there is also a history of residential schools and some of those other things, and we were able to see some of those places as well.
1: Yeah, the Mohawk Institute is now known as the Woodland Cultural Center, but it began in was one of the oldest residential schools in Canada. It began in before 1850, and literally thousands of children went through that school. It was closed in about 1970, And the Six Nations community made a decision of what the future of that building would be. So it's within the city of Brantford, Ontario, but it is considered to be Six Nations territory, the land that it's on. And the community decided they wanted the building to be retained and to become a museum in order to basically educate everyone about the residential school system and to help to uplift the survivors of the school. So it's just last fall opened as the museum. One underwent massive renovations, and so we walked around, and I just always find it kind of a profound experience to just be on the grounds and recognize what has transpired there in the past. But that now it's being used as a museum, so not only that educational component, but there's art exhibits and stuff. There's a gallery associated with it now.
0: Yeah, and we had stopped by earlier today because there's a big event tonight, which is about an unveiling about a quilt.
1: Two quilts.
0: Can you share a little about that story?
1: Sure. So one of the quilts was created by survivors of the Mohawk Institute, a collective of survivors, and that was going to be part of the exhibit, and then the other contribution is from Settler Allies, who produced a quilt that's all pieces that individuals and pairs of people created individual quilt squares that should sort of express their connection with the Grand River. And so that was associated with a series of performances along the Grand River. There was a 3 or 4 year series where performances took place at different communities all along the river, and the quilt was on exhibit as part of this. And so it's being on exhibit in collaboration with the Residential School Survivors Quilt. Mm.
0: Wonderful. So we just have a few minutes left here. We have about 10 minutes left. What are some, now Sarah and I have been traveling, I picked her up at the airport Monday, and we went to Chicago.
1: Yeah.
0: And we did some events at the Chicago Climate Action Museum with the Chicagoland Donut Economics Coalition group, who have designed a game, a climate solutions game that role-playing game that we got to play. And then we drove from Chicago to here, and we stopped along Lake Michigan and at Indiana Dunes, so we could so you could visit Lake Michigan. Mm-hmm. There's a lot of firsts here. This trip will be my first time to Lake Ontario, and you're visiting
2: this
0: a couple.
2: All my firsts.
1: Have you been in Canada before?
2: No, this is my first time.
0: First trip
1: exciting.
0: To Canada. And then we arrived last night, and then tomorrow we are going to a storytelling workshop with Michelle, who had joined us earlier today but wasn't able to do the interview. And then we're doing some things related to, so the place where we are, and you've described, we've been talking about the Grand River, but this body, this landmass is between, we've already talked about Lake Huron, just south of us is Lake Erie, and just north of us is, Georgian Bay, which is part of Lake Huron.
1: Yeah.
0: So we are between three great lakes, and it is also the highlands here, if you will, drain at least five rivers, and they're called the headwaters of the five rivers. And so part of why Sarah and I made the journey to Canada this week is because we're going to visit five rivers in 5 days.
2: Mm-hmm.
0: And Can you tell us a little about what those five, what the names of those five rivers are, or just kind of give the basic geography of what sure. that is? Or
1: yeah,
0: what...
1: so it's within this space between Lake Ontario, Georgian Bay, Lake Huron, and Lake Erie are these five rivers. So the Nottawasaga, the Saugeen. So Nottawasaga feeds into Georgian Bay. Saugeen feeds into Lake Huron, the Grand River that feeds into Lake Erie. And then there's the Humber River and Credit River that feed into Lake Ontario. But the headwaters of all of these, it forms a star almost. Mm. That the center of that star is the headwaters for all of those five rivers. Mm.
0: And I know we don't know all the details about what's going to happen over the next few days, but I know we're going to do some walking along the river. We might even get on the water a little bit. We might do some paddling. We will go to the city of Toronto, and because that's where the Humber River is. And professor from University of Toronto, David Berman, is going to give a tour. I'm really excited to see what that's going to be about. I'm also excited because Joshua Glover, whom Milwaukee locals might recognize the name because he is a historical figure in Milwaukee's history. He was a person who was enslaved and was living in Racine, Wisconsin, and then made his way and was... working in Racine, Wisconsin, and after the in the 1850s, after the Fugitive Slave Act was passed by the United States, there were people who came into northern states to kidnap and, you know, be awful to kidnap him, and they seized him and brought him to the jail in Milwaukee, and abolitionists in Milwaukee rallied together, got a battering ram and bashed in the Milwaukee jail, freed Joshua Glover, and he made his way to Canada. And that's kind of the end of the story from our perspective in Milwaukee. But as I later learned, there's a park in Toronto that's called Joshua Glover Park because he eventually made his way to, now I'm going to need a little help with pronunciation
1: Etobicoke.
0: Of this, Etobicoke. Etobicoke, which is kind of inside of very near
1: it's
0: Toronto,
1: the western end, one of the western portions. It used to be there were boroughs in the city of Toronto. They've unified it all, but Etobicoke was one of those boroughs at the western.
0: Etobicoke, yeah. And so there is a park celebrating Joshua Glover in Etobicoke, and so I'm going to get to visit that as well. And we were just reading a little bit about, there's a sculpture there depicting him, and it's made in an Afrofuturist style, and it includes some really interesting, you know, really symbolism about being treated like a machine, about the dehumanization of his experience of enslavement, but it also includes symbolic flowers from these different places along his journey. He was born in St. Louis, and so there's the state flower of St. Louis, of Missouri, that I don't know right offhand. And then there's also a lilac, a violet, which is the state flower of Wisconsin. So they even, you know, acknowledge that connection here, and I'm just kind of weaving that back into the story here. So that's something that's happening on Tuesday, and we just have like 5 minutes left. Is there anything else that we should say about this trip or how we're experiencing it or what we're hoping to experience?
2: I'll just say, like, so far I've really enjoyed coming to visit people where they live and see, like, their place, their space from their perspective, like how they want to introduce where they live to other people. And it's like a cool way to get to know a person and to get to know their space or their place. And so, like, I've been experiencing different ways of storytelling and, like, loving every minute, just because to be with people that you care about and then also be on, like, in a place that they care about, it means you care about it too. And so it's like a fun way to weave connections, not just in like the kind of work we want to be doing together, but like relational and like ways to honor natural cycles and natural phenomenon and things like that. So I'm having a great time.
0: Yeah, me too. Me too. Joan?
1: I'm just thrilled to have you both here. It's just like having met through the design school. Our experiences was always through the computer monitors.
2: Yeah.
1: So having you here in person is just such so exciting and just affirming, right?
2: Mm,
1: like to,
2: yeah.
1: to we already knew we had lots in common, and just so easy to carry on conversations.
0: Mm-hmm. Yeah. And one of the things that the three of us have in common is we took a permaculture design course, mm-hmm. Together-ish in different
1: right.
0: cohorts. That being able to see the world through kind of permy eyes and being like walking around Joan's home and the areas here in her yard, you know, recognizing the ways that that philosophy can inform the decisions that we've made and the ways that we design our living environment and also the social permaculture of the mm-hmm. kinds of work that we do. I know, Joan, just in a minute or two, would you like to talk about like the kind of organizing work, the social permaculture, so to speak? Because in the time that we've been with you here too, you've been working on a newsletter, you've been fielding phone calls about political things, and yeah.
1: I'm learning to integrate all the pieces of me together.
2: Mm.
1: And that's kind of what permaculture has enabled, right? Is I don't have to be one way with this group of people and another way and forget about something else and not talk about this. So I what I love is that I can bring my whole self to this.
0: Oh, this is such a great thing. I'm so grateful. And so once again, I'm visiting with Joan Fox and Sarah Patterson from the Design School for Regenerating Earth. And thank you so much for listening to the Bogwitch Story Half Hour. Hope you will check in with more missives throughout our journey. Thanks.

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1: Hi, friends, and welcome back to OWL on the Air. OWL stands for Older, Wiser, Local, and this is your host, Amy Therese. OWL is a public service program created by the Jazz Gallery Center for the Arts here in the lovely River West neighborhood of Milwaukee, Wisconsin. The OWL program's sole purpose is to entertain, educate, and enrich the lives of older adults, roughly 50 and up, with a wide variety of topics such as art, literature, music, science, history, wellness, safety, and philosophy, just to name a few. And we are funded in part by Bader Philanthropies, so always a big thanks to Bader for their continued generosity and support, as well as a big thank you to River West Radio for allowing us to stay together in this very special way on the air. And friends, we are back with another beautiful compilation of music and poetry by Karen Beaumont. And this is about the poetry of Naomi Shihab Nye, surrounded by music. And it starts with Organum, written and performed by Karen Beaumont on the piano. Burning the Old Year. Fantastica by Olivia Kiefer and played on accordion by Stas Venglevsky. Every day has a wide field, even page. Preludio e Risicare for harpsichord by Carlotta Ferrari. Different Ways to Pray. Cantique de Jean Racine by Gabrielle Fourier and sung by the Bach Chamber Choir. My Wisdom. Layers of Flavor by Carson Kuman. Thank you to Naomi Shihab Nye for sharing her poetry, and to the musicians and composers who have shared their work with this show. And always, thank you so much, Karen Beaumont, for another beautiful contribution.

burning the old year. Letters swallow themselves in seconds. Notes, friends tied to the doorknob, transparent scarlet paper sizzle like moth wings, marry the air. So much of any year is flammable. Lists of vegetables, partial poems, orange swirling flame of days, so little is a stone. Where there was something and suddenly isn't, an absence shouts, celebrates, leaves a space. I begin again with the smallest numbers. Quick dance, shuffle of losses and leaves. Only the things I didn't do crackle after the blazing dies.

Every day as a wide field, every page. Standing outside, staring at a tree, gentles our eyes. We cheer to see fireflies winking again. Where have our friends been all the long hours? Minds stretching beyond the field become their own skies. Windows, doors grow more important. Look through a word, swing that sentence wide open. Kneeling outside to find sturdy green, glistening blossoms under the breeze that carries us silently. And there were so many more poems to read, countless friends to listen to. We didn't have to be in the same room, the great modern magic. Everywhere together now, even sacred together now, from all points of the globe which lessen it somehow, hopeful together too, exchanging winks in the dark, the little lights blinking. When your hopes shrink, you might feel the hope of someone far away lifting you up. Hope is the thing. Hope was always the thing. What else did we give each other from such distances? Breath of syllables, sing to me from your balcony, please. Befriend me in the deep space. When you paused for a poem, it could reshape the day you had just been living.

different ways to pray. There was the method of kneeling, a fine method if you lived in a country where stones were smooth. The women dressed wistfully of bleached courtyards, hidden corners where a knee fit rock. Their prayers were weathered rib bones, small calcium words uttered in sequence, as if shedding of syllables could somehow fuse them to the sky. There were the men who had been shepherds so long they walked like sheep. Under the olive trees they raised their arms. "Hear us! We have pain on earth! We have so much pain here there is no place to store it!" But the olives bobbed peacefully in the fragrant buckets of vinegar and thyme. At night the men ate heartily, flatbread and white cheese, and were happy in spite of the pain, because there was also happiness. Some prize the pilgrimage, wrapping themselves in white linen, and ride buses across miles of vacant sand. They arrived at Mecca. They would circle the holy places on foot many times. They would bend to kiss the earth and return, lean faces housing mystery. While for certain cousins and grandmothers the pilgrimage occurred daily, lugging water from the spring or balancing the baskets of grapes, these were the ones present at births, humming quietly to perspiring mothers, the ones stitching intricate needlework into children's dresses, forgetting how easily children soil clothes. There were those who didn't care about praying, the young ones, the ones who had been to America. They told the old ones, "You're wasting your time." Time? The old ones prayed for the young ones. They prayed for Allah to mend their brains, for the twig, the round mood, to speak suddenly in a commanding tone. And occasionally there would be one who did none of this. The old man Fauzi, for instance, Fauzi the fool, who beat everyone at dominoes, insisted he spoke with God as he spoke with goats, and was famous for his laugh.

wisdom. When people have a lot, they want more. When they have nothing, they will happily share it. Some people, never getting your way builds character. By now our character must be deep, and wide as the continent of Africa, Australia, giant cascade of scars spilling over our huge night. Where did the power go? Did it enjoy its break? Is power exhausted? What is real power? Who really has power? Did the generator break? Do you imagine silence more powerful because it might contain everything? Quiet always lives inside noise, but does it get much done? Silent waits for truth to break it. Calendars can weep too. They want us to have better days. Welcome to every minute. Feel lucky you're still in it. No bird builds a wall. Sky purse, jingling change. Won't give up our hopes for anything. Not your fault, you didn't make the world. How dare this go on and gone, cried the person who believed in praying. God willing, God willing, God willing. There were others who prayed to ruins and stumps. Open palms, hold more. Refuse to give mistakes too much power. Annoying person, person who told me to stay home and do what other girls do. If you disappeared, I still might miss you. Babies want to help us. They laugh for no reason. Pay close attention to a drop of water on the kitchen table. You cannot say one word about religion and exclude Ahmed.

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In this episode of Fashion Pulse, we explore how people in their 20s, 30s, and 40s can create a summer style system built around comfort, confidence, versatility, and personal identity. Because the goal of summer style is not to simply look the best. It is also to dress smarter. We'll explore why breathable fabrics like linen and cotton continue dominating summer wardrobes, how relaxed tailoring helps professionals in style polished stay polished in warmer weather, why capsule wardrobes are becoming more important for busy lifestyles, how to create outfits that move between work, social events, travel, and everyday life. Why personal style matters more than constantly following trends. Summer creates one of the biggest challenges in fashion. How do you look put together?

0: possible. The truth is, many people, including myself, don't struggle because they don't have enough clothes. They struggle because their wardrobe doesn't have a system. And in most cases, we have too many clothes. A closet full of random summer pieces can still leave you standing in front of your mirror thinking, I've got nothing to wear.
1: Mm-hmm.
0: The solution is not buying more. It is understanding what actually works for your lifestyle. So welcome to Fashion Pulse. I'm Jason Orleon, and this is Devin Billingsley. In this podcast episode, we're going to explore how fashion connects with culture, identity, and the way we navigate everyday life. So in this episode, we're exploring summer style systems, how people dress for heat, movement, and simplicity while still expressing who they are. Because great style is not just about what you wear, it's about how your clothing supports how you live. So when summer arrives, many people, Devin, struggle, automatically think about trends like new colors, new pieces, vacation outfits. But the bigger question, I think, is how do we create a summer wardrobe that allows you to move through your day confidently?
1: Mm-hmm. And I think one of the things we have to remember is, like, less is more. But also, you have to know what you pair. Sometimes it can be a hard formula, but also it can also be a way to express your style in a minimalist way. And that's what we're here to tell you. It's like, you can be stylish, but less is more.
0: Well, and I agree with that, but I think the biggest thing is, especially since we've dealt with this heat wave, which was in the 90s last week, clothing is not an option when we're going outside. We have to wear something, right?
1: Yes.
0: So we have the challenge of not only looking good, but also being comfortable while we're doing that, right?
1: Mm-hmm.
0: So you would agree your first priority we looked at when we talked about is breathability, right?
1: Mm-hmm, yes.
0: So what are some of the key fabrics in your experience that you've seen that meet that goal?
1: I think, again, linen is one of the very much fabrics that is comfortable with, whereas pants or a shirt, I think it's a breathable fabric that is very much can be good for the weather. Cotton, like a cotton sundress or a nice t-shirt would be another thing. Well, lightly blends would also be another one that can be helpful. Like it can be from a polo, it can be from what I'm wearing right now. And natural fibers also is another sign of where your outfit doesn't have to be too much. So thin layers, like you can get away with a cardigan. Just put it with a tank top like this, and shorts. So it depends, like on a cool night. So those are things I think we see in weather. Sometimes weather changes and ups and downs. So you have to be prepared. Sometimes you might wear less when it's hot, or you might come in a cool moment where you might just wear a light knit cardigan. Either way, you're still going to dress for the summer. That's how it is.
0: And I think a lot of times, especially in this heat, there isn't a lot of variables. And as far as temperatures goes, I think the biggest thing is these sudden rainstorms or thunderstorms that we do get on occasion. And you know what the funny thing is? You don't even have to dress in layers. Just bring an umbrella. But a lot of these clothing we're talking about is the natural fibers.

0: So what are some of the issues you've seen, and what are in the past? Like, okay, for instance, skinny jeans were a thing, right?
1: Mm-hmm.
0: Like, you're not going to make it in this weather.
1: No.
0: With this.
1: But.
0: So, right? So what are some of the other ones? Okay, so you took a look at our winter season, right?
1: Yes.
0: We had structured pieces. We had layers. So we're going from those tight restricting where you can't move, overly layered pieces that not only restrict movement but also make it very uncomfortable, to some more relaxed fits, softer tailoring, which, by the way, we'll get to some of those looks later on in the episode when we talk about the system. And then, so what's the third thing we want to take a look at when we talked about breathability, we talk about movement. So what's the third thing we want to look at?
1: We're looking at simplicity. So we're looking at matching sets. We're looking at one-piece outfits. We're looking at natural basics. Things that are simple and easy and minimalist, but also you can always mix and match these. Like, those things are an easy, those classic pieces, those timeless pieces, those things. Matching sets are not a trend because sometimes you can take one part of the outfit and pair with something different. So the thing with it is like, in a one piece is also, it can be a romper, it can be a jumpsuit, it can be just something. Also, men can wear a one piece in a way that is stylish but also breathable. Neutral basics, like even with a navy top or tan top or and pants that are very much black or black, tan, or gray, will be working. In versatile accessories, you can wear a scarf or jewelry that is gonna make the outfit look good without competing.
0: Oh, definitely. So what do you think makes the summer outfits look so effortless?
1: You're not trying too hard. I mean, like this morning, and I recorded it out of direct sound. So this is what I was gonna, in my head, I knew I was gonna wear something that's gonna be breathable. So this is a top that I just got last year at Marshall's, and it fit perfectly with the shorts and everything. It's something that you don't have to try too hard. Like, if you have the things in your closet that can make an outfit look easy and easy and attainable, then that it is. You can just put a black tank top with a pair of black shorts and a button-down shirt or over and open it up. You can do all those things, and then it's just, it doesn't have to be science or anything. It doesn't have to be so hard. It's just make the outfit. It doesn't have to be too much and doesn't have to be too little. It just can be just right.
0: So actually, taking all of those, putting them together, the fewer pieces, the better, right?
1: Yes.
0: I like the shirt. It I didn't notice it. It was actually kind of mesh, right?
1: Mm-hmm. Yes.
0: It actually very breathable, very simple.
1: Mm-hmm.
0: You know, the old acronym KISS. Remember that?
1: Mm-hmm.
0: Keep it simple.
1: Mm-hmm.
0: Simple but effortless, coordinating, makes everything look together, come into one, which looking better. So summer style is not about wearing more or less. It's about choosing pieces that work together. Mm-hmm. So we go into the style system, right?
1: Mm-hmm. Yes.
0: Where we're actually talking, so we talked about earlier, it's talking about people standing in front of a closet. What do we all say?
1: They don't have nothing to wear.
0: Exactly. And yet you got 50,000 clothes and nothing to wear.
1: Mm-hmm.
0: Versus this system makes it easier. The people, they don't own the most clothes, but they know what clothes to put in combination, right?
1: Mm-hmm, yeah.
0: So do you want to now, we've got everything here. I've got the piece.

0: bases up. Do you want to talk about, so you talk, we talk about you have base pieces, you have layering pieces, right?
1: Yes.
0: And accessories.
1: Yes.
0: So do you want to kind of
1: yes,
0: go through some of these? Which one is the first one you want to take a look at?
1: I want to start with the linen shirt. That's the light blue one right here with the polka dots.
0: This one?
1: Yes. So, you know, I'm elaborate with my styling. So, again, this is a linen top from Uniqlo for men, and I paired it with the, it was breathable, it was perfect to wear. I paired it with polka dot pants that were navy and light blue, sky blue, a pair of Nike Dunks, sunglasses, gold watch. So, again, I think a look like this can be a great day look or night look. It just puts... it puts perspective of how you can make that shirt, the glue go shirt, the linen top, like about a basic, and make the rest of the outfit stand. The statements outfits don't have to compete to everything. So that's one outfit I did.
0: I love this. I love the outfit. Actually, you can change it, but because I was looking at the gold watch and the lenses, because I was thinking about a silver pair of aviators, but the only thing with silver is if you decided, was this the one you were gonna?
1: We're not gonna go in order. We're gonna just keep. I think the second one is we're not gonna go in order. We're gonna just pick out one. Let's do the sundress, cotton sundress. So this is a one from Anthropology. I mainly did a monochromatic, and it was a beautiful, beautiful dress. Sundresses are very popular in the summertime. But what I did with this outfit is I paired a pair of wedges that were in the same color family of the dress. I added some print for it because everything is solid, mm-hmm. but the bag is from Steve Madden. The earrings are gold and orange, which would look great with the dress. And the hat was is almost similar to the wedges, but I think this is a beautiful summer day look for brunch or just going to Positee with Simone's event. But I just love this outfit because it just comes a natural ease of not trying too hard.
0: Oh, and you know what? I'm taking a look at this. Or you could dress it down for a day at the beach. And I do. How about we keep the sundress.
1: Mm-hmm.
0: We get a straw satchel,
1: mm-hmm, yeah,
0: to carry everything. Maybe a pair of flats for the beach. Regular colored sun hat. And you don't even have to wear earrings. We're going to the beach, right?
1: Yeah.
0: But I do love this. You can dress this up. You can keep this. You can dress it down, change it out. But it keeps the I don't know, the theme, is that what you want to call it?
1: Yeah.
0: Of what we're trying to do with this. Which, again,
1: Let's do linen pants.
0: It stresses your base pieces. Which one?
1: The second top.
0: This one?
1: So we're going to do this one. We're going to do a linen pants. So this is crop top, wrap top, but the linen pants, I believe, are from H&M. Are from H&M. And I just made the outfit look simple, but flats from Reformation, a yellow straw bag, everything contrasting together. But I think this is more of a, you're going like Miami trip, and this is one of the things you can use for travel. So this is more of a comfortable outfit where you don't have to wear heels, where you don't have to walk around in pain. So this is one, this look is like, it's easy, breathable, you can just move in it.
0: No, I do like that. I think this is definitely Miami. Even California, dressy Hollywood day. It's got enough color in there, and the purse definitely dresses it up. And can you tell me a little bit about that purse?
1: I don't know what the brand is, but I know it's under like $100, but it was something I was like, it was a little, there's, the material was straw, but I think, and most of the EDL is leather, but it was something that was like, it's very much, it goes with the shoes, it goes with the yellows and some of the tops. So it's like, let's just make one color that would stand out the most, and it would be the yellow. So that would be what I was trying to do.
0: Oh, and that doesn't look like your typical purse. That's why I was asking. How about...
1: Let's do the knit top. This is what I have.
0: Exactly what I was thinking.
1: So here's my thing. I think if you're going to do slim taper jeans, let's make it a more slim, relaxed one. And let's make it a little bit more of distress with just two rips. And I just made it more of a streetwear kind with the hat and the Puma sneakers and the glass and the glasses lens. So it was more of a this is more like concert, rooftop parties and all those things. So it's like, I think this was an outfit that was kind of like, you can get away with it during the day and during the night for day parties or night with friends. So,
0: all right. So, so it's a blue and white striped polo top.
1: Red.
0: Red and white. Red sunglasses, a red and white baseball cap with Chicago, a nice pair of white sneakers by Puma with, you can do any brand of jeans, either distressed or just regular. But what I like about these is they're not baggy, but they're not skinny jeans. They're just relaxed fit or loose fit, is depending on your brand. Is this a men's?
1: Men's one piece. Let's do that one too.
0: I love the color black.
1: Yes, I made it a monochromatic one because it was like, let's just do it. So, man, sandals right there that goes with, I think this is a Walmart jumpsuit that's online, but it's not always sold in stores. They always have, like, they're just like Amazon. But the hat and everything was more of a streetwear. Again, I like to create looks that are more streetwear, but also make it more high fashion. So, again, it's all black, the watch, the hat, the glasses. The necklace has this, it's silver, but the string is black. So everything was almost monochromatic to the point where it's like, you know what, I like the fact that a look like this can be more of a, I think, a day stroll or just friends with coffee or something. It really makes this outfit is not boring or basic. It's just right, and it added the right accessories, makes this outfit more high fashion and more cool and ease.
0: First of all, I didn't realize this was a one piece. What about putting a belt on there and giving it the perception that it's a separate pair of pants?
1: I think that would be cute, a nice belt, but I think if you're gonna do a black belt like with silver hardware, that would be good. That would be a great way to balance out the whole one piece and looks amazing.
0: And you could always, depending on, you could also change out the shoes. Mm-hmm. Black, of course, if we're keeping the monochromatic look. Mm-hmm. Or, you know what I just thought of? Since you're dealing the silver necklace, what about a silver belt?
1: That would be good, too. Hmm. That would be amazing.
0: All sorts of little variations we could come up with.
1: Okay, let's do the next one. It's a soft tailoring.
0: This one?
1: Yes. And I think one of the things about it is, I was looking at Pinterest and what it was. I think wide leg, very much calm, but the top is very much the basic piece. So it's like very tailored, but very, the volumes of it, of the outfit looks amazing. I just made it more of like New York Street, like the shoes are from Donna Karan, the bag is Aldo. The earrings are, I believe, from Revolve, but I just think this whole look gives more of a New York uptown vibes that I just think is so beautiful. It just it doesn't compete. It's simple. It's cute. I love it.
0: So that's more of like a light brown wraparound top, correct?
1: Well, yes, it is.
0: And then you have a wide leg pants. Now, again, for our viewers, this is a woman's outfit. She's got a light brown wraparound with a low V-neck, some nice wide leg pants, brown heels. Oh, I'm sorry. They call them barrel jeans.
1: Mm-hmm.
0: With a gold bag.
1: Yes, and let's do the one. Let's do the neutral basics right there with an actually neutral. No, actually the top. This one right here. Yes,
0: one this
1: right
0: one.
1: Yeah, let's do this one. Comfortable portion. So, more relaxed fit, more comfortable, but not too slouchy, not too messy, just right. I think with relaxed pants, they can be more tailored, more comfortable, more stylish. And I did this more a brown and navy and all these things. So, like, the loafers were, the material loafers would go with this outfit. And altogether, this look comes of more of a, you don't have to be basic enough for this outfit.
0: Is that an elastic waistband?
1: Right there? No, those are elastic waistband. The pants, I think those are stretch.
0: Oh, okay. I wasn't quite sure. And it's got a stripe on the side, right? Oh, and the moccasins, a very interesting outfit. I love the blue sunglasses. The hat fits well with this as well. Fantastic.
1: Yes, and I would say let's go to the matching sets. Go to that matching set right down there.
0: This one?
1: Yes.
0: Oh, yes, right where it says.
1: And I think a lot of times I like to be more experimental. I mean, the shoes were blues and gold and yellow. I think I was tying into everything because it was a little bit more contrast. But I like to put a statement bag like this one right here to make it more fun outfit. So just sometimes a miss and match kind of vibe. So I think this is a more, I think I would say heels would go with this. I say sandals or flats would go with this. But I say sometimes you got to have some a balance of comfortable and more of like, because it is just a tan matching set, but add colors that tie into the accessories that tie into the colors, it would be more of a fun outfit, not a boring outfit.
0: Oh, definitely. And I do love the color coordination that you did with these as well. Makes it a fun outfit for the summer you can wear and be comfortable.
1: Mm-hmm. And then we're going to go and we're gonna go down more. I think we have. Okay, we're going to do.
0: This one?
1: Yes, we do. We're doing the neutral basics. So I think you can get a tank top would be a great neutral basic, natural basic, because I think one of the things about me is I will show my arms even if they're not toned. And this is an outfit I think is simple, and I think you can get away at night for festivals and night markets, but the loafers, the Dr. Martin loafers, which I'm going to get next week when my paycheck comes hit, and the glasses, black glasses, a necklace and pinstripe pants, I think all ties together as you're not doing too much and it's still stylish.
0: Are the sunglasses clear lenses?
1: Yes.
0: Okay. I thought so, because I was going to go, if you're trying to do night market with a pair of tinted, you're going to run into everything. Yeah. Plus, I do love that. The tan tank top, and those are more of a relaxed fit pinstripe pants, right?
1: Yes.
0: All that. And you could vary it with that just about anything.
1: Okay, and then last, we're doing the one right here.
0: This one?
1: Yes, the last one is the relaxed fits. So I really went, again, we're doing the hat again because I'm feeling like something about with some ties with it. I don't know if it does. But I did this with print shirt from Ralph Lauren, the pants, the shorts are from Shein, glasses are aviators, and I did a pair of loafers. I think it may be an outfit that's confusing, but I was like, something about it really does pop with it.
0: Those are supposed to be shorts?
1: Yes.
0: Okay. Well, that leads to you could put it with a pair of khaki pants as well.
1: Yeah.
0: I do like the shoes. I'm just trying to figure out the red. But, hey, it's a outfit that works together, and you must like that hat.
1: I think I just try to repeat some of the looks so I don't have to, like, go back and get another hat. But it is something I did. So, again, these outfits are kind of, like, more of a outfits that I think will be great for the summer. And I think that's a blueprint of what you can do. And sometimes it's not hard.
0: While those are outfits, I think some of them you can also interchange pieces, and that's the entire idea of having the wardrobe system is you can sit here and mix match, right? You can do a lot of things with those. I did want to discuss trans, but I think we hit a lot of those last week, and we don't have much time left at the end of this show to be able to discuss some of these. The colors you did hit on some of your pieces, I do like. So the question now is, at the end of all of this, is what summer trends actually deserve space in your closet, right? Which trends look good online but fail in real life? And, you know, we talked about that in the past. We talked that about here with the skinny jeans and all of that. So with that being said, so personal styling, right, is becoming more important than following trends, right? You would agree with that?
1: Yeah. And one thing is, like, I think, and that's why I say it sometimes with social media and everything else, and, like, I do have imposter syndrome, because there's so many people who have great style and so many people, but when you look at so many of the social media and people in our local community, one thing is sure, they have their own personal style. Sometimes you can't copy, or you can take some ideas, but you can't be the person's person. You can't be that person's personal style. And you have to remember that is just how it is. You can take one or two things out of it, but you have to learn to love the outfits that you wear. And even if it's you're trying to elevate yourself,
0: all right, but be real. The important thing is style reveals something about fashion. The best wardrobes are not limited around.

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1: 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It's Chris Beyer, as always, with Jim Martin. Hello, Jim.
2: Hello, Chris.
1: We are doing another one of our music episodes. And as always, these ones we record well in advance. This one is going to be 2028, I think.
2: Okay, yeah, I thought it was released. 2030, maybe.

0: Yeah, actually, we're getting this one in because it includes our children.
1: Right.
0: My son, Will. Your son, Theo.
1: Right.
0: And we've got to do this before Will goes to college.
1: Yeah, right. Congratulations.
2: Thank you.
1: Heading off to college in the fall. That's fantastic.
0: Mm-hmm. Yeah.
2: Really, I need to get away from the podcast. Friends are stopping me on the street. Are you the son of
1: Chris
2: Beyer? Yeah.
0: Blessing and a curse.
2: It's coming a bit much, truly.
1: I understand. I mean, I get I have to have the tinted windows on the car now. I mean, it's a whole thing.
3: Yeah, I get migraines from the paparazzi.
1: Right, all the flashing. Yeah,
2: that'll really do it to you.
0: Well, like I said, this is a music episode, and we asked our kids to each pick an album, as we've had friends of ours pick albums, we've picked albums, and we thought we'd get our kids involved, and so we're recording two tonight. We just did Theo's album, and we're going to do Will's album.
1: Yes.
0: Will's album is from a band called Muse, who he'll give us a little bit of the band history, but this album was, what year was it, Will?
2: Let's see. This was 2006.
0: 2006. Yep. It seems to me, from hearing Will's musical taste, a lot of his music he listens to is kind of 2000 to 2010 or something like
2: that.
1: Yeah. Okay.
0: Yeah. So so the name of the name of the band is Muse. The name of the album is Black Holes and Revelations, which is a lyric in one of the songs, right? So, Will.
1: Just going to stop you just for a second real quick. Our music guy, Joe Kay, likes music like around the time he was born, or like 10 years. So Will is sort of like the young Joe Kay right now, because he likes his music, because you were born, what, 2007?
2: Yeah.
1: So like right around the time, or, you know, 10 years before he was born,
0: and
1: that kind of thing.
0: You might remember from high school, there was, you know, some of the bands that were hip were the ones maybe from the late 60s, right? Like I remember, again, me not being much of a music guy, but I remember there was a big, people liked The Doors a lot.
1: Yep.
0: People like The Kinks.
1: Yeah.
0: And they were liking stuff that was kind of about the time they were born. So maybe there's some kind of pre-nostalgia, you know, that you're born with.
1: I'm not
0: sure.
1: So anyway, sorry to interrupt, but yeah, I just thought it was interesting.
0: So anyway, the band is Muse. Will, Muse, when do they start? Where are they from? Are they still active? What's going on?
2: Yeah, Muse I found on a Spotify playlist, and I've been listening to them for 3 years now. They've been probably my favorite band for, you know, 2 years maybe, and I have a collection of CDs. I have eight out of their nine albums on CD.
1: Okay,
2: so,
1: nice.
2: It's
1: amazing that they have nine albums. I'll just say that.
2: Yeah,
1: I know one. I knew one of their songs before we did this. So,
2: I'm curious.
0: Had you heard of the band Muse beforehand?
1: Yes. So what happened to me, I'll tell the story real quick, but when I started listening to this album, I was like, I recognize that voice. I know that there was a song like right when I started this other job. I knew, I couldn't place it, but it was Madness. Madness was in 2012. So that was the one that I knew.
0: Theo, had you heard of Muse?
3: I'm sure I had, but it didn't ring a bell when I first heard of the album.
1: Right. Mm-hmm. Yeah, because I think, I'm guessing that's maybe one of their biggest songs. I could be wrong about that.
2: It's their main single off of one of their albums.
1: Right,
2: so,
1: right. But you guys were only, I mean, you were five and you were Theo was three. So, you know, that's it's funny to think about. Anyway.
2: Yeah. Yeah, I had to think about 2012 is a while ago.
1: Yeah,
2: but
1: it's a while ago. Yeah.
0: I had heard of Muse, and I'm sure I've heard some of their songs, but I wouldn't be able to link the two together, you know, know that that's a Muse song. But anyway, so go on, Will.
1: Very distinct voice, though, this guy.
0: Yeah.
2: Very. Yeah, he's the main singer, Matt Bellamy is his name. He's singer and guitarist. The band consists of him, bass player Chris Wolmstein, I think. Something like that. I forget his last name.
0: Don't look at us. It's your band.
2: And then drummer Dominic Howard. So it's the trio.
1: Oh, wow.
2: And so they started in they're English. Their first album was I think it was 1999, actually, was their debut album, Showbiz. But this album, Black Holes and Revelations, is their fourth album out of nine. So I kind of picked it because it was probably their most, you know, commercially accessible album. It's a bit, maybe their more poppiest one, but they are, you know, a rock band, right? Mm-hmm. So that's kind of the intro to it. Yeah.
0: Cool. You know, let's talk about what Jim said, which is, you know, the things that stand out with this band. This guy could sing opera, right?
2: Yeah, he's classically trained.
1: Yeah, right.
0: Oh, he is.
1: Yeah.
0: Mm-hmm.
1: Interesting.
0: Yeah.
1: Yeah, that makes sense. I mean, you can tell the way he uses his voice.
0: I mean, I wouldn't say he's got a lower register than, say, Freddie Mercury, But, but it's, like I said, it's very operatic, and you say he's classically trained. Mm-hmm. Theo, the voice, like I said, that's
2: probably,
0: you know, that is one of the two elements, maybe, or certainly maybe the most big element of this band. What do you think of this guy's voice?
3: Well, what I was thinking when I was listening through it is a couple songs there, like kind of towards the end, sounded similar to like a lot of like the classic like punk songs that I had heard of.
1: Uh-huh.
3: So yeah, I was just thinking like, hey, this sounds kind of similar to those other kinds of songs there. It just had that kind of same kind of sound to it.
1: Right.
0: Yeah. Mm-hmm. Yeah, it's funny. When I was talking to Will about my first impressions of this when we first started.
1: You guys talked? We didn't talk. We said, "Wait, what do you
0: well,
1: think?"
0: Well, this is very the beginning. But do you ever have that experience where you turn to your wife and say, "That guy looks like that one," and then you're about to say the name, and then they say the name of that actor, and then she goes, "Yeah, she doesn't look anything. Like, he doesn't look anything like him." I'm like, "You came up with that name.
1: You came up with the same name.
0: You came up with the name." I'm thinking in my head, and you're already saying he doesn't look like the guy we both agree he kind of looks like, right?
2: I know where this is going.
0: Yeah. So Will knows where this is going.
1: But I don't know which.
0: Will knows where this is going.
1: Referenced.
0: Which is, I started listening to it. I said it kind of sounds a little bit like Radiohead, and Will goes, "That's what people say, but they really don't sound like." And I'm like,
1: that's what people say.
0: If people say it, there must be something there.
2: Let me just, okay, like a direct quote from like a manager the band had was, anyone who listens to a British band with a, you know, a classically singer thinks it sounds like Radiohead. And I think that's true. I think everyone likes to compare British bands to Radiohead because that's the British band everyone knows, you know?
1: Interesting.
0: At least of that era.
2: At least he sounds British, right? He sounds very British. And it's, you know, it's a bit more soulful, right? And so,
0: yeah, I'll say this: as I listened to the album a few times, that comparison became less obvious.
1: Okay. Mm-hmm.
0: Yeah. Early on, mm-hmm. I was thinking this sounds like Radiohead, and the voice, his voice is even more operatic than mm-hmm. Tom Thorne is.
2: Tom York
0: of Radiohead, and the music is definitely, I shouldn't say definitely, but the music is, what's the word I'm looking for? It's different but the same. Radiohead is not a crazy comparison by any means mm-hmm. for these two bands.
1: I could see that. Not crazy, yeah.
0: Yeah,
1: but I also see Will's point. You know, sometimes people could just jump straight to that.
0: Mm-hmm.
1: You
0: know, here's one thing that I thought of and see you guys think about it. This would be very good soundtrack music for movies. Mm-hmm. There's a lot of songs.
2: Okay. There's a story for this if you want to.
0: Okay, but there's a lot of songs. I'm thinking this could be in a movie, mm-hmm. specifically mm-hmm. sci-fi or space or something like that. There's just a bunch of songs that would just fit right into like 2001 Space Odyssey or something like that.
1: Yep.
0: Mm-hmm. So Will, tell me about the.
2: So the third song in this album, kind of a namesake, kind of the lead solo off this album, Supermassive Black Hole. It was in the movie Twilight. So you were kind of on the right track with that.
1: There you go.
2: I think it was like the baseball scene. I haven't watched Twilight, but there was some baseball scene. They played the song. And the person who wrote the Twilight books, I learned this from an English teacher that I had, but the person who wrote the Twilight books had like little song soundtracks like to go with the books, right? And Muse was prominent on them. So you do have some truth with that. Like this is... It has songs in movies.
1: Yeah. And like some of the later songs, like specifically the, where was it? City of Delusion. Was it City of Delusion? No, sorry. Knights of
2: Cydonia. Right? Yeah.
1: That one has, it actually is like a space rock, I think is what mm-hmm. they called it, kind of type music. Yeah.
0: I'll just say this about that. And maybe I was influenced again. I'm watching videos sometimes for these instead of Spotify.
1: Oh, sure.
0: Is the video for that one, Will's probably seen it.
2: Mm-hmm. I have.
0: It's a spoof of like a Western.
1: Okay.
0: And so maybe that influenced my opinion of the song, but it's got a Western, kind of a spaghetti Western sound.
1: Hmm.
0: And I'm thinking that's why they picked a Western theme for that. It's got a, like I said, it sounds like something from a modern Clint Eastwood movie or something about a Western or something like that.
2: If there is one like overlying theme I'd put to this album, it is kind of like an outlawish feel to it. Muse is, as a band, is very, like, they're very politically, like...
1: active?
2: Yeah, active. If you look at some of their later albums, it's very obvious to see. And this album is really where that kind of started. But there's a lot of old heads that say, you know, this is their last good album because, you know, they don't agree with some of the stuff they say. Gotcha. But
1: yeah. You know, that's interesting because it kind of comes back to the lyric stuff that we talked about before, right?
2: Yeah, well, like, in the last podcast, let's just say.
1: Yes, right, exactly. In the last podcast, right, we talked a little bit about lyrics. And, you know, both of the bands, the last podcast, you can go back and listen to that a couple months ago or last month or whenever we release it. But they both have some political views that they express in these songs. However, I didn't really know that because
0: the lyrics went over your head.
1: Yeah, right. I just kind of ignored the lyrics. So, but that's the kind of stuff I was, you know, talking about. Like, I can kind of step on a little landmine once in a while. Like, yeah, it was a great song. Like, anyway,
0: I'm looking up genres, you know, for this, and they use about five or six different descriptors, but there's one that identifies with about five or six of these songs, which they say space rock.
1: Yeah,
0: there's something very spacey about this band.
2: It's once again, like, that more applies to, I'd say, some of their earlier albums. Could label
0: even
2: that
0: more so.
2: Especially so, I'd say their earlier albums are the ones that applied most of that label. But like I said, it does kind of fit with the theme of, with this album, like, kind of outlawish, kind of spacey, kind of
0: futuristic
2: maybe. And it becomes really more apparent the later in the album it is, right? Some of the earlier songs, like Starlight and Supermaster Black Hole, which, by the way, are like the two singles off of this album, you know, you can't really see it quite yet, but some of the later tracks, you know, Assassin, Exopolitics, Knights of Cydonia, really kind of push that theme.
0: I'll make an argument that the first track, I think, is the most spacey, Take a Bow. That's very spacey. And you talked about Supernova Black Hole. That might be the one that...
2: Supermassive
0: Black Hole. That might be the one that doesn't quite fit in with the album because that's the single. You know, it's clearly a dance track.
2: Yeah.
0: And the other ones are a little bit less, you know, poppy, or a little less, obviously, dancey.
1: Yeah. The thing I really liked about it, I'm a big rock guy, but I like the electric guitar, that I like hard electric guitar that's in through most of the album. There's a couple songs that, like, there's a couple like quite like Soldier's Poem, I think Invincible, maybe they don't quite go that hard, but I really like that about the group in general. And then I also liked the fact that they also throw in like a lot of other elements. There's violins in some of their songs. If you hear pianos and stuff, it's like they mix it up quite a bit. And I think that was cool.
0: Theo, a couple songs off this album. What songs did you like, if you remember? He's got to look at the list while you're doing that.
3: Well, I listened to this today, but I wasn't looking at the names of the songs. Okay.
1: I could
3: tell you a couple that I noticed. Hoodoo was one that I noticed and I liked. Assassin, I was listening to Invincible, and I thought that was kind of like, it was a good song, but I was thinking it was a little corny, like, throughout the song. And then, Starlight, before that one was very good.
0: The Starlight, the piano intro that repeats through that, I think I've heard that in some pop culture thing. Maybe it's like a Brewer's bumper.
1: Oh, really?
0: Or something. I've heard that piano intro. And that being said, I don't know if I'm a big fan of the piano in that song. I kind of like the song, but the piano, I don't know if it fits with the song. It's a memorable part of the song, but I don't know if it quite fits with the rest of the song, which I like.
1: Oh, yeah.
0: Yeah.
1: Yeah. Yeah, I like that song too. I like that. I don't know if we're probably not ready for our top three, but that's in my top three. So
0: yeah, Will, are they still active, this band?
2: Yeah, they are. If anything, I just saw they released a single like 2 or 3 days ago. Their most recent album was in 2022, I think it was. It's called Will of the People, and that's actually the one album I don't have. I'd say over time, like they're probably in their 50s now, I believe. And over time, I do think I've liked their music a little bit less. It's gone a little more electronic. And it's not really the type of music I listen to that has kind of shifted towards. But like I said, yeah, they're still active. They're still, they were touring in Europe a little bit. And, you know, like I still like some of their more recent albums as well.
0: I looked up some of the chart positions, and from memory, they did, you know, this album and the ones, you know, plus or minus one or two of these albums, were, I think, number one albums in England.
2: Yeah, they're huge in Europe.
0: Yeah, they weren't quite as big over here. I don't think any single really charted significantly in the United States. Maybe they weren't in line with what was going on in the music scene here in the United States at the time. I don't know. Early 2000s, was that boy bands, rap? I forget what was going on back then.
1: Yeah, I don't remember. We need Joe for that.
0: What was charting? Yeah, it was top of the charts back then.
1: Black Eyed Peas, maybe?
0: Yeah. But these guys...
2: That's the entire chart.
1: Yeah, right.
2: Just Black Eyed Peas.
1: Exactly. Run in.
0: But these guys, like anybody, after, you know, there's that time where they're in their peak, you know, probably in their 20s or whatever, where they're you know, tastemakers at the time. And then, you know, as they go on, you know, new genres come in and they become kind of legacy acts. I'd imagine that if there's a concert going on with Muse these days, you know, they do one or two songs from the new album and then they go back to the stuff people know.
2: I mean, they still mostly do, you know, promotional tours if they're putting out a new album, right? That's what they did with their most recent one.
0: Right.
2: And, you know, I say it's not quite, you know, as my taste or, you know, not quite as good in my opinion as some of their earlier albums, but, you know, it still has very good songs on it, right? It still has some very good songs. And they're still relevant, you know. It's not just everyone remembers the first two albums and then, you know, it kind of fades off. It's they throughout their history they've put out good albums, good songs, and there's a lot of stuff to remember them by, you know.
0: Yeah,
2: that's, you know, that maybe is just me talking as, you know, this is my favorite band, right?
1: Yeah, that could.
2: I'm saying, please listen, guys. Please listen to me. But there's a bit of bias. There is a bit of bias, but that's my personal opinion. So
1: that makes sense. Mm-hmm. Makes sense. Yeah.
0: So you think this is their most accessible album?
2: Definitely. Like I said, it's kind of their most poppy one. Their earlier albums are a lot more heavy. Their later ones are a lot more kind of artistic, I guess, would be the word I'd put to it. But this one was kind of like the sweet spot in the middle. And like I said, it's kind of what a lot of people know the band by. It's, you know, two of their most popular hits are on this album. It's very easy, not easy listening, like, you know, we were talking about.
1: Yeah, it's not Barry Manilow or anything.
2: It's not low key, but it's accessible is a word I put to it for, you know, a lot of people.
0: Of course, accessibility changes over time. Mm-hmm. You know, if this was us at 25 or 30 and say this is the accessible album, you're like, whoa, it's pretty heavy at times. This album.
1: Yeah,
0: I'll say this, that I did like a number of the songs. I think I got to be in the mood for them. If I'm in the mood for them, I think they'd be great.
1: Yeah.
0: If, you know, we talked about the last album, Theo's album, being kind of easy listening. This is one you've got to be in the frame of mind to want to be, you know, I hate to use this word, but challenged in a way. You know, challenged to get in that groove.
1: Right. There was, again, I was listening to both these albums while I was, like, in the last few days while I was at work. And there was one song, I don't remember exactly which one it is, but I'm like, oh my God, I cannot concentrate with this thing going on, right? And because, like you said, it really isn't meant for, like, just working concerts. Like, no. I mean, it was hard. It was, and I think, you know, you get a song like Invincible or something like that, or like that, the Soldier's Poem, those are a little slower, a little quiet. Mm-hmm. But then they went into Assassin. I thought that from Invincible to Assassin was like, wow, there's like really jarring difference between those songs. But yeah, there were times when, like you said, like this was not the right time for this music. Yeah,
0: put that music
1: away.
0: Press
1: pause for a second.
2: It's not. Yeah. It's not working music. It's not a
1: right. Well, some of it was. I mean, just sometimes I like to, you know, be energetic, and some of it. But then there was, it was just one thing, and I think it was a song near the end, and that's why, like, a couple of songs near the end, I think, really start getting crazy. And And yeah, I just had to be, all right, I got to listen to that later.
0: I was watching a couple movies here lately with Ingrid here, and the movies had music placements at certain points in the movie. They really were evocative and brought about kind of emotion to the, it wasn't a soundtrack, it was actual songs, you know, but they just picked the right song for the right point in the movie.
1: Yeah.
0: And I could, like I said, to lead off this podcast, I could really see some of these songs, you know, coming in at the right point in certain movies.
1: Sure.
0: To really bring about emotions, you know, they talk about, you know, people will say, you know, how can a painting, you know, bring out emotions, right?
1: Right.
0: But, you know, minor chords and major chords, and, you know, you can kind of start weeping almost from certain sounds, right?
1: Sure.
0: So you can see the same thing in artwork. And so there is the way that some of these songs, I think, could bring about certain emotions at certain times in a movie or something like that.
1: Mm-hmm. Yep.
0: Yeah.
3: I was thinking the same thing, like with Starlight particularly, but a couple others. I was thinking like with how it kind of built an intensity throughout the song. Mm-hmm. It could like be part of. I was picturing it as kind of like the like opening scene of a movie, like some sort of like thriller kind of movie, just to kind of get stuff like rolling and established and all that.
1: Mm-hmm. Yeah.
2: There's a lot of like action scene songs.
1: Yes.
0: Yeah. Right. Exactly. Sure. I'm going to go. Jim.
1: I was just going to say real quick, we talked about the building, the mm-hmm. two different sort of halves of songs before. Right. And I like those songs that start out slow mm-hmm. and they get, in the big build up to the end. I like that. So there are a few of those on there.
0: Yeah. All right. I want to talk about kind of some favorite songs here. Yeah. I'll go through mine here. About 50-50, I'll say. Take a Bow, I like that one, the opener.
1: Yeah.
0: Mm-hmm. Starlight, the second one, again, I liked it. The piano, for whatever reason, didn't gel with me with the song, but I did like the song. The Dance Signal, Supermassive Black Hole, it was okay. The next one I liked a lot, Map of, what is it, Will?
2: Map of the Problematic.
0: Yeah, the fourth song, I liked that one quite a bit. I liked that song quite a bit. Mm-hmm. And then I like Exopolitics.
1: Mm-hmm.
0: I like that one. I'll just go with that. Those will be, I'll say...
2: Your four?
0: My four. Take a Bow, Starlight, mm-hmm. Map of Problematique, and Exopolitics were my favorite.
2: Yeah, I mean, we've been kind of doing the top four with the past one as well. Might as well roll up top four as a top
0: Let's
2: two,
0: go
2: top
0: four
2: five.
0: Here, Jim. What do you got?
1: Four for me? Mm-hmm. I definitely have three. I have a solid three. Supermassive Black Hole, I thought was my favorite. Mm-hmm. Starlight was second. I liked Exopolitics also. Mm-hmm. Those are probably my top three. It's funny, some of the songs you named in this album and the other album too, I'm like, those are not my songs. But clearly we have different music tastes.
0: Did you get a chance to pick yours, Theo?
3: I did.
2: He's gonna have to look at the albums to get
0: cheat sheet. Go back to the cheat sheet.
2: Not a true fan, obviously.
1: Not yet. That's the purpose of these podcasts, yep. Right? To expose people. So
3: Yeah, I'll say for like my honorable mention, I guess, for number four, I'll say Take a Bow. Mm-hmm. Let's see, Assassin number, I'll say three, Starlight number two, and what was it? Map of the Problematique.
1: Oh, okay.
3: Or my four.
1: Nice.
2: Okay. And I guess, so
1: here you go. Well,
2: my professional opinion.
1: That's right.
2: it's really hard because so I just quick story. I have for some of my most listened to artists, I have playlists of like my favorite songs from them. Right.
1: Yeah.
2: So, I have a Muse playlist, from songs from all their albums, some like songs off of singles and stuff. It's 4 hours long, but
1: nice.
2: Yeah. So it and in this album, I only have one song that's not in the playlist, and that's Hoodoo, which because it's a little slow, right? And mm-hmm. so it's not as easy to listen to as the other songs from it, in my opinion. But if I had to choose top four. Number four,
0: your Mount Rushmore.
2: For number four, I'd probably go Supermassive Black Hole for that one. It's very catchy. It's very easy to get into. Number three, I'm gonna go Assassin. I like the heavier songs. I like kind of the driving beat of it. Mm-hmm. We were talking about movies almost. This one kind of feels like an action sequence. It feels kind of like a train to me, the driving mm-hmm. beat of it. Number two, Starlight. Number one, Starlight.
0: Okay.
2: I'm switching that around. I kind of have a personal connection to this song, and it's obviously just very good. I like the piano in it. The singer also plays piano as well.
0: Okay.
2: In some of the other albums as well. Number two, since I got out of order, Glorious, one we haven't talked about, the end song.
1: Yeah,
2: I think that one's really good. I think, once again, another kind of fast song, driving song, but it's dramatic and I like it. So
0: yeah. Nice. Before we wrap up, and Jim's going to splice in some music here at the beginning and the end of the podcast, is there a song from another album that you like even better? Is there what is your favorite Muse song?
2: Favorite Muse song?
0: Is it on this album?
2: This album. Okay. It's the album before this, which is my favorite Muse album. This one that I picked, once again, I kind of picked it because it was, I thought, the most accessible from them. But my favorite album from Muse is Absolution. the album for this, and my favorite song off that, which is my favorite Muse song, is Hysteria. Which you guys should listen to. It's excellent song.
0: We go. Well, that wraps up this podcast. Like I said, Jim is going to play some one of the songs here in the outro. So thanks a lot, guys, for coming to our podcast, picking an album, and sharing it with us. And
1: it looks like you might be invited back.
0: Yes.
2: Really?
0: And
1: yeah, we'll see.
2: That was my dream.
3: I did it.
2: Really.
1: Yeah, I figured, yeah.
0: So we'll talk to our listeners soon.
1: Join us next time on the Bait and Switch podcast for another episode of the Bait and Switch Movie Reviews.

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1: Good evening. Thank you for joining Expo Radio. This is Rob Schreiber. I have a returning guest tonight, Tom Gilbert, and he is going to give us an update on Act 196. Tom has been on here a couple times in the past, and I really appreciate him coming back. Welcome, Tom.
2: It's good to be with you again, Rob. Thank you.
1: So Act 196 was written in 2014, I believe. I think I just asked you that. Is that correct?
2: It was introduced in 2013 and passed in 2014.
1: And give a little summary of what it is, and then we'll get into what happened.
2: Well, Act 196 was written to make a dent in the number of people that are being revoked back to prison for violating rules of their supervision. And the law says that the Department of Corrections should issue rules setting up a system of short-term sanctions for the most common rule violations, including a list of the sanctions that will be given out for those common violations. The Department of Corrections very quietly in 2019, 5 years after the act was passed, issued a one sentence rule that they said responded to the law, and it said, consistent with the goals and requirements set forth in the statutes, the department shall adopt an evidence-based response to violations. That's what they said in 2019, shall adopt. Well, they had already adopted it before the law was actually passed. So the effect of that rule was simply to say, we're doing what we do. There was nothing new. They didn't even tell us, those of us who, with wisdom, who meet regularly with them, they didn't even tell us that that rule had been put in place in 2019 until, I don't know, sometime in 2021 or 2022. And they said, well, you know, there was this rule, and we had been meeting with them since about that time, before the pandemic, asking them to issue rules, and they never told us about this one-sentence rule that had no effect. So we've kept pushing the department to carry out what the law says and issue rules that would set up the system of short-term sanctions. And finally, in 2023, they initiated a rulemaking process, and we were very encouraged by that. They finally issued draft proposed rules in July last year, 2025, took public comments. They had an online public hearing that went for an hour and 20 minutes. And they finally issued, came up with final rules in January that they submitted to the governor. He signed off on those, and they published them in June, and they went into effect July 1st.
1: What were they, or what weren't they?
2: Well, the rule or the law said they should issue rules to set up a system of short-term sanctions, specifying these sanctions for the most common violations. When they issued the proposed rules in June of 2025, the proposed rule merely quoted a portion of the law. The rule quoted the eight considerations that were supposed to characterize the system. And so they were quoting exactly out of the law. And a couple of those that were very important to us who are, we're hoping for some change in the system, was point number 7, which says that the sanctions must ensure that efforts to minimize the impact on an offender's employment are made when applying the sanction. And number eight says that the officer would have to ensure that efforts to minimize the impact on the offender's family are made when applying the sanctions. So those were really encouraging to us, because right now the department, when they talk about short-term sanctions, they talk about incarceration for up to 90 days. Well, it doesn't take anyone with lots of wisdom to understand that if a person is incarcerated for even 14 days, they're likely to lose their job.
1: And their home.
2: And maybe their home too, their housing. And so 90 days, just violates the whole intent of this law. And so we were at least encouraged that in the draft rule, they had put these eight points that the law requires in this system of short-term sanctions. But we were disappointed and a bit wary that

0: great points and those statements about ensuring that they minimize the impact on the offender's employment and family. Now, in the final rule, it says the following factors may be considered when applying sanctions: impact on the offender's employment, impact on the offender's family. So it changed from being a requirement to being discretionary. Instead of ensuring that the sanction will minimize those things, now those things may be considered when choosing a sanction for someone who's violated the rules.
1: The part, well, parts of that that are very discouraging is that people don't understand that part of a person's probation and parole, a lot of times, is making sure you have an address that's approved of and a job. And it seems like they're doing everything they possibly can to make that even harder for anybody that's returning that's on paper.
0: I can speak from the experience of a family member that getting employment is extremely hard in the first place. And to have your freedom revoked for violation of a rule, or whether it's for 90 days or revocation back to prison for 18 months, that's really sabotaging the person's efforts to try and integrate themselves back into society.
1: So the law that was requested and initially introduced was to provide people another option, that they would, be locked up for the weekend, be on a monitor, be on an ankle bracelet. Those were things that you were hoping would be implemented.
0: Yeah, we were hoping for programmatic responses, requiring them maybe to take a class or go to some kind of a treatment program or whatever in the community, not locked up in a prison or a county jail.
1: Yeah, so it's taking away resources instead of adding more to help them. It's like, let's just continue to punish the person. And that's for
0: Yes.
1: a rule violation. And the hang up on a rule violation, it's not a new crime. They haven't committed a new crime. One rule violation, I'll use as an example that I'm aware of, is that while you're on paper, you're not supposed to have contact with the police. So if you have a flat tire and you're on the side of the highway and a cop or a police officer stops, before they get out of their car, they know who you are and they know you're on probation or parole. They know that before they walk up to your car. And this has happened to me, so that's why I'm using it as a reference. And they will try to antagonize you to get you to do something stupid because they know your background and you don't know theirs. I mean, I'm not saying every officer does that, but that's something that happens, and it puts a tremendous amount of stress on a person that's just trying to make ends meet and come back.
0: Yes. So we are disappointed in these rules. I mean, the rule is many more words than that, but in preparing my testimony and in writing letters to the Department of Corrections, first to Secretary Kevin Carr and then to Secretary Jared Hoy, I read through the entire evidence-based response to violations manual, which they have, so I'm very familiar with it. And when I read what this final rule says, it's basically summarizing what they already do. So there's really no new thing happening. And when I asked that question on a recent online meeting with the DOC, they said, "Well, we're already doing the state-of-the-art thing here, this evidence-based response to violations." But they were doing that when the law was passed, and the law was looking at, trying to cut down on the number of revocations. Now, on July 15th, Wisdom sponsored a rally at the Department of Corrections headquarters,

0: It was a scorching hot day, and only about 25 Wisdom members showed up. Several people from the media, and we had several speakers there. I was not the one who organized it, but I spoke for a few minutes. I was asked to speak for 3 minutes on Act 196, and the theme of the rally was dignity behind bars, dignity behind bars. And the point that I made is that the fact that we have prisons that have 6,000 more people in them than they were designed to hold, that's a way that the dignity of the people is severely impacted by crowding in cells. And a way that we could bring some more dignity would be to reducing the number of people in our prisons. And I highlighted, as I have in a couple of letters to Secretary Hoy, that Governor Evers, in his last budget message, in which he vetoed the some of the provisions of the budget, and he said in his message, he said that as of this writing, Wisconsin has a capacity to house 17,638 individuals at its correctional institutions, but there are 23,375 people living in Department of Corrections institutions across Wisconsin. And the legislature provides no steps whatsoever to stabilize the state's skyrocketing prison population. This is the governor writing. And the point in my letters and the point in my comments is that yes, the legislature has provided the steps to stabilize the state's skyrocketing prison population, and that is Act 196, to set up a system of sanctions in lieu of revoking people back to prison. And so it's always very easy for the executive branch to blame the legislative branch. I know that when I worked in the federal executive branch, and people in the leadership of my agency said, "Well, it's Congress's fault that we can't do this." Each branch wants to blame the other for what they themselves are not willing to do. And that's the case right now with our overcrowding in our prisons.
1: Tom, do we have, I might be wrong, but I believe it's like 5,200 people annually are sent back for violations of rules, not for new crimes. Does that sound right?
0: Well, I've got in front of me, Rob, a printout from the DOC's online, what they call dashboards, and I've got a page I printed from Wisconsin DOC prison admissions for the year 2025. And the total admissions to Wisconsin prisons in 2025 was 7,419. Of those, only 2,850 were new sentences, people who had committed a crime and were being sentenced for the first time. So the number of people that were revoked back to prison is a total of just under 3,500. So more people are revoked back to prison in 2025 than were admitted for being first-time offenders. Now, of that 3,500, 2,000 were revoked and ended up with a new sentence because they had revoked because they'd committed a crime. But 2,500 were revoked only for violating a rule, or at least they were not charged and convicted. Now, I saw an exchange, and I tried to find it before our program, where the DOC recently, in response to this rally and in response to questions from the media, have said, "Well, yeah, there was that 2,500, but you know what? That was at the time that this data reporting occurred, And over time, even after they went back to prison, they eventually got charges and were convicted. So instead of 2,500, this response I saw said, well, it was really only about 1,200, or about half of that number. So they're kind of quibbling and saying, well, half of that 2,500 eventually got new charges after they were sent back to prison. Well, I don't know. Those figures aren't available on their public dashboards. So it's interesting how they have their own way of reassigning the data that they're putting out on their public dashboards and trying to minimize the number who are being sent back just for rule violations. The thing that was really disappointing, to me was in the day that we held our rally at the DOC, they put out a statement to the media. And again, I looked for it, I read it, and the thing that was really disappointing was we, of course, were saying the prisons are overcrowded. You have the ability to reduce that prison population. And they put out a public statement that said, we have no power by ourselves to reduce the number of people in prisons. That's almost an exact quote, but that was exactly the point that they were making. We don't have the power as the Department of Corrections to reduce our prison population. They said that would be something that the legislature would have to do.
1: But the legislator did it.
0: Exactly. They already did it, and it's not true without that law, because it is the DOC who decides whether to revoke someone for a rule violation. Yes, it goes before an administrative law judge who makes a decision, but the judge would not be making a decision to revoke them if DOC had not asked for the revocation of the person. So to come out and try and mislead the public and say, we don't have the power to reduce the prison population, is really, really disappointing to me as a public citizen.
1: So all that happened recently, even though it all started years ago, all this stuff came together recently. What is happening now? What do you see going forward? Is there anything we can do to help put it back on the table if that's what it's needed?
0: I really don't know. I said to some of the people in one of our discussion groups the other day that assuming, and I'm not going to get political here, but I said my state senator is Senator Dianne Hesselbein, who is the minority leader of the state Senate. If, as they hope, that they end up with a majority, at least in the state Senate, after the fall elections, I'm guessing she may end up being majority leader, and I'm going to certainly be down in her office again and with her in that position to put this issue in front of her again. I've had meetings with her before on this issue. But I will tell you that it seems that in talking with a number of staff of people in the legislature, mostly on the Democratic side, because they are more sympathetic to this issue, I sense a hopelessness on their part because they are not able to push through the kinds of things that they would like to push through the legislature.
1: So that being said, it's even more important that people get out and vote. If you can vote, if you're not on paper and not on probation, you have the right to vote. If you are on paper or on probation, encourage those that you know to vote, because your vote really does count. And based on what you just said, it really counts even more this year.
0: Well, it may. People need to vote who they want to vote for.
1: Yeah.
0: Whatever we end up with in the state legislature, I guess we'll have to go from there. But when I've talked to others, they feel without not being in a position of a majority, because those are the ones that listen to me. They seem to be feeling powerless to make any changes. But I hope that we end up with a governor who will look at these issues and realize that as the executive, that he or she has the power to make some of these changes. And unfortunately, Governor Evers has that power to direct the DOC to have made these changes. But I'm disappointed he has not seen fit to do that.
1: Now, I know we have a wide selection at this time because we haven't had the primary yet of potential governors coming up. If people have a chance to listen to them and read on how they feel about things, it'd be to your personal benefit to know where they stand on things. There was a debate or a discussion, I wouldn't call it a debate, a few weeks back in Waukesha, where all the candidates were there, and they had a set of questions that were, each one of them was asked the same questions, and they had time to respond. And Department of Corrections issues were part of it, yeah.
0: Yeah, and there is a debate ongoing right at this moment, Rob.
1: Yeah,
0: Among the Democratic primary hopefuls, started at 7 o'clock this evening.
1: I'm hoping to listen to a recording of it afterwards tonight. Yeah.
0: So, it's all of us who are concerned about these issues have talked about how do we make changes. And I hear a lot of discussion about we need to educate the public about these issues and do a better job of that. Maybe I'm a bit cynical, Rob, at this point, but I don't think that the general public really cares to know that much about what is going on behind that that green screen, if you will, in the criminal justice system. But we are wasting lives. We are wasting their tax dollars in the way that our state is pursuing what it calls criminal justice.
1: And I know that at the current time, more people in our state are indirectly impacted by it than we may realize. There's 65,000 people under extended supervision in the state of Wisconsin. That was as of last month, I believe. It's 65,000 people extended supervision. And now any one of those 65,000 people could break a rule and be sent back to incarceration the way it's set up now. They don't have to commit another crime. So if you...
0: Yeah, and in the recent DOC analysis that I saw within the last few days, where they were analyzing and reanalyzing this data that's on their public dashboards, they came down to, this figure of... maybe 6,000 people each year go back to prison that are on supervision. They said, well, so that's only like, or no, no, it was that 1,100 figure that they came up with. Anyway, they said, this is not bad because it's only 1% of the people on supervision that we send back to prison every year. Well, their public dashboard makes it a little bit higher than that. And I remember several months ago, Rob, you asked me to estimate what taxpayers have spent on the people that have been sent back to prison on revocation for just a rule violation since the law was passed and the DOC had not yet implemented it. And I took some of these figures off their dashboard. I multiplied it times the number of years and times the $35,000 to $40,000 a year it cost to have someone in state prison. And so over that period since this law was passed, $1.5 billion has been spent putting these people in prison for violating a rule. $1.5 billion of our tax money.
1: Wouldn't it be nice if that money could be spent on more supportive alternatives within the community?
0: Yes, and that's what we thought this short-term sanction system was designed and intended to do.
1: So the resources are there to do exactly what was requested, and they're choosing not to do it.
0: They're choosing not to, and I will say, having worked for a federal bureaucracy, I know how hard it is to change the direction of a bureaucracy and a way of operation. So it's not as easy as saying we're going to take that money and now do this.
1: Right.
0: It's more complicated than that.
1: And we are coming up on our last minute and a half here. I really want to thank you for coming back on, Tom, and giving us an update of where things are. And hopefully we'll see some changes. We still might. Nothing seems to happen in a hurry here, which I know you're aware of. But you're sticking it out, and I hope people understand that it's worth the effort. I appreciate what you've done. I'm going to post your information online when the show goes up. I thank you again for being a part of it and coming on the air again. And I look forward to having you back on in the near future.
0: I thank you, Rob, for continuing to follow this issue.
1: If you have a friend or a family member that has been incarcerated and is coming home and has a story that they would like to share, if they're comfortable with that, or if you'd like to come in and speak in their behalf, check me out. My email address is online. I want to thank everybody for tuning us in and listening to us. And please tell friends and family to do the same. And we'll be on every Tuesday night at 7:30. And we also have an event coming up, Center Street Days, on August 15th, I believe. Thank you again, and we'll have a good night.

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0: Welcome, everyone. It's a balmy Thursday afternoon. My name is Ruth Weil, and I am guest hosting for Carol Hale today. I have some wonderful people here with me today. I have Sarah Sutterfield and Stephen Boswick, and we are the Center Street Days Festival coordinators. And that's going to be most of what we're talking about today. So I'm going to let y'all introduce yourselves. Sarah.
1: Hi, everybody. Hi, neighbors. I'm Sarah. I'm so excited to be here. Baby's First Radio Show. I'm a local interdisciplinary artist, and I'm so lucky to be one of the coordinators for Center Street Days. I love doing this fest. It's fun.
2: Good afternoon. I'm Stephen Bostwick. I'm very excited to be on the committee this year, and I'm really excited to see how things shake out.
0: Yeah, so for those of you who don't know, Center Street Days Festival is on Center Street from Humboldt to Holton. It's been going on for like 28 years, give or take. Started as a block party and a cart race separately, and they combined somewhere down the line. A little hazy on the history. And since about mid-2005, 2006, 2007, something like that, it's been a major festival in the city of Milwaukee. So we're going to talk about some of the fun activities that you would find at the festival on Saturday, August 15th from 11 to 7. I should add that, huh? So who wants to talk first? Stephen, why don't you talk about some of the music? What do you know?
2: Oh, I know there's going to be four stages, I think. We've got a bunch of stuff down the street at High Dive. They're going to have a bunch of DJs. There's also a stage for the new bar in town, Diaspora. They've got a great lineup for us. We've got
3: Uptowner.
2: Quarters. Uptowner.
1: Jazz.
2: And the Jazz Gallery.
0: And Club Timbuktu.
2: And Club Timbuktu.
1: Their stage is always awesome. They're really good.
0: Lots of music for folks. All kinds of music, from your typical punk to rock to funk to some hip-hop and everything in between. So if you're a live music nerd, definitely come out to Center Street Days on Saturday, August 15th.
2: You're going
0: to
2: get the full spectrum.
1: Yeah,
0: you will.
1: Come
0: the full spectrum. Very River West of us.
1: Oh,
0: Sarah, what do you got for me?
1: Oh, my gosh. So much, honestly. I mean, over 100 vendors. I think we've been rocking with over 100 vendors for the past, like, 3 years. Isn't that just cool? I love that. Man, a few vendors kind of stick out in terms of like what you can purchase. I mean, there's always honey and different kinds of flavored honey. We got a metal person this year, and I'm excited to see what they bring. We have an individual doing tin types, so, and you can leave with your tin type that day. I love that. That's, and they're local in the neighborhood, so shout out to them. Socks, art, vintage,
0: jewelry.
1: Jewelry.
0: I know I will be buying at least one or two pair of earrings, because that's what I do.
1: Oh, candles. The, like, wellness. I was telling
2: Steve,
1: the apothecaries are popping off this year, I feel like. Not to mention the food. Oh, my gosh. Can we talk about the food? Like, elote, barbecue, like...
2: All the roasted corn.
1: All the corn. Honestly, just, like, the wings, the smash burgers... The slushies, the snow cones, the lemonade. The lemonade. I usually have like two or three in a day.
0: There's definitely a lot of food.
1: No shame.
0: You can get hot dogs, burgers, vegetarian.
1: Yeah.
0: There's some healthy stuff, although it is a festival. There'll be healthy stuff, you know, in between all the not as healthy stuff.
1: All the fun.
0: A lot of corn.
2: I'm sure you'll be able to get a Bloody Mary.
0: Oh, yeah.
2: In Wisconsin.
0: I mean, there are several bars on the street that will be serving up their signature drinks.
1: Yeah.
0: And lots of music. And what happens at noon? Does anyone know?
1: Oh my gosh, the art cart race. We love it. Oh my goodness. It's such a good opportunity for, like, not only businesses but neighbors to make their own cart. And basically it has to be, like, human powered. Is that the term we typically say,
0: yep.
1: Ruth?
0: Yeah. No motor.
1: No motor, people.
2: And you want to be able to turn it around.
1: Yes. You got to be able to turn that sucker around.
0: And that is really turning it around. So for those of you listening who've been at Center Street Days before, there was a kayak for many years that was like one of the main carts that started with Stonefly, and then company took it over. does everyone know what a kayak looks like? It was like, it was interesting to watch them turn it around, but they did it.
1: But they did it.
0: So they didn't have a regular steering, but like a, it's a loose turning around. As long as you can turn around that cone.
1: Yeah. I feel like the costumes are also great, right? Like,
0: yes, the vibe is...
1: The vibes are high.
2: And it can be a team. You don't have to be out there alone.
0: Definitely a team. Because somebody's usually in it.
2: Bring your friends.
0: Steering it somehow.
1: Kids. Yeah.
0: And then there's people pushing it.
1: I mean, so we had an Ofrenda last year, which was gorgeous. I loved that.
0: So I feel like if you are at all handy, or if you want to relive your Boy Scout, Cub
2: Pinewood
0: Scout.
2: Pinewood Derby days.
1: Rowing days.
0: Then definitely build a cart. It can be silly. It can be serious. They're usually silly with some kind of theme if you want. Doesn't have to be. And... Come to Bremen and center at a little before noon, and we'll
1: get you all signed up.
2: We'll get you,
1: signed up there.
2: With a waiver, and you can go wild.
1: Oh, my gosh.
0: Yeah, it's fun things. And then after that, around 1:30, the unique classic cars come, and that's a fan favorite for sure. Local car club. They've been with us
2: doing this. 60s and 70s muscle cars. I love it.
0: Yeah.
1: I love that you don't even have to be a car person. Like, I'm definitely not. But even just talking to the owners of those vehicles and seeing how much they appreciate and just, like, their knowledge is so fun, honestly.
0: Yeah. They're very proud of their vehicles.
2: Yeah, we're not coming out with daily drivers. We're talking show cars.
0: Oh, definitely. Gorgeous. Beautiful cars.
1: Well-maintained.
0: Beautiful people. They've been with us, I want to say, since 2009. Yeah.
1: Yeah.
0: So, let's see. You can shop. You can dance. You can listen. You can eat. You can drink. You can look at cool stuff.
1: Just
0: you can push
1: a
0: cart down the street. There's a lot to do.
2: I'll bet there's going to be bubbles in the air for sure that
0: definitely
2: day.
0: Bubbles in the air.
1: Some good bubbles.
0: Small bubbles,
1: I
0: big
1: hope there's
0: bubbles.
1: Some chalk. I hope we can get like a kids' corner going.
0: Yeah.
1: You know, I love
0: there
1: that jazz gallery usually activates.
0: Definitely some art activities.
1: Yeah.
0: I know. The radio will be doing some awesome panel discussions out on the street.
1: Oh, I love their setup every year.
0: Yes.
1: Radio
0: talking about stuff. I'm not sure what kind of stuff.
1: We also have the fashion show again this year, I believe.
0: Yes. So For Martha does a mannequin fashion show competition. So get on that. If you have, you know, an idea about how to dress up a mannequin, come to For Martha, smack dab in the middle of the corridor, and dress them up. There's prizes. I'm not sure what they are. So.
1: Oh, I love the prize game, though. It's so fun.
2: I think we need to talk about all the non-for-profits that we've got.
1: Oh,
0: we do.
1: Yeah.
2: If you want to get involved in your neighborhood, this is a great place to come.
1: Yeah, absolutely.
0: So, wait, when's the date again?
1: Saturday,
2: August
1: 15th, 11 to 7.
0: Right. Kart race starts at noon.
1: Noon. Oh, my gosh. I love that. One year we even had, like, a father and I think it was his two kids, and one of them, it was their birthday. And so that was fun. You know, I think they ended up winning Gumption,
0: Yes, good call.
1: Oh.
0: So Gumption, speed, and imagination. And the trophies are made locally by my neighbor, who you probably know from the neighborhood. He makes all those pinball tournament trophies. So he makes some fun ones for us. So there's a lot of fun stuff to do. You could spend all day here. You can eat pretty much lunch and dinner, breakfast, depending on what time you get up in life.
1: True. Which, you know,
0: buy some presents for people.
1: That is something I love about, like, the festival scene in our neighborhood of River West. You know, you can run into a neighbor, you can run into someone you haven't seen in a year, and then, you know, you can shop, you can eat, you can hang out, and then all of a sudden 4 hours have gone by, and then all of a sudden you're seeing another band, and all of a sudden you've met up with another group. And that's just something so special and quintessentially, like, River West, I think, you know.
0: Definitely.
1: Love that.
0: And we put in all the orders for good weather.
1: Yes.
0: 75 and slightly sunny.
1: Yes.
0: And dry.
1: And dry.
0: Low humidity.
1: So dry.
0: Everybody put those orders in. If we all manifest together.
1: Whoever you are. Whoever you are out there in the world, in the universe, in the ether. Yeah.
0: And keep in mind that the businesses on the corridor, they need you to support them. the radio, you know, like we need to just walk in there and support them and say hey, and you know, this festival is for the neighborhood, it's for the businesses. Mm-hmm. You know, we need to support
2: our
0: local people.
2: Where there's so much going on everywhere else. This is that one weekend or one day in the summer that's going to give a lot of businesses that boost they're going to need to get back into the fall.
0: Correct.
2: It's important
0: to
2: love
0: your neighbors. It's our time to shine.
2: Yeah. Show them some love.
0: It's time for River West to shine with the quirky local festival that sees several thousand people.
1: Yeah. I mean, support your businesses that have been here, you know, for years, and the ones that are new to the block, you know. I love that this corridor is so special too, and it's ever changing, and I feel like every year after year, it's just nice that Center Street Race is like kind of an anchor
0: yeah.
1: in that way. Love that.
0: Definitely. Any other comments about Center Street Days?
2: I feel like if you haven't been to Diaspora, this is going to be a great day to check them out.
0: Yep.
2: They've got food. Yeah. They've kind of revitalized the bar. It's beautiful in there. Really friendly ownership. They're worth looking at.
0: Yeah. Definitely.
1: And I'll say, like, as a small business owner myself, I just supporting other small businesses in any way, whether you're just like liking and following them on Instagram and Facebook, or supporting them with cash. And I will also say, like, cash is king. Remember to bring it. Like, it's fun to throw it around the neighborhood, because, you know, it just goes right back into our neighborhood.
0: Yeah, they do say buying locally. Steven's currently Googling the actual
1: statistic of it.
0: yes. Keeps the money in the community.
1: Right.
0: We're going to give you a number. it's a fairly high number.
1: His thumbs are moving fast.
0: Yes.
1: Can't tell you.
0: What's tell Gemini you. Say?
1: Yikes. No well, AI for me, personally.
0: No, that's
2: for every $100, we're going to keep $45 to $68 in the
1: Oof.
2: Neighborhood.
0: Awesome.
1: Lovely. Love to hear
0: that's
1: it.
0: Great. That's great. So what other things are going on in River West? What do you got going on?
1: What
0: do we have besides the farmer's market, which is the next day?
1: Oh, man. Yeah.
2: Yep.
0: And, of course,
1: I'm going to be rallying for that personally, but I will. I always try. After Center Street Days, it's a hot one.
2: I
0: pretty much
2: Uptowners
0: the same
2: working
0: spot.
2: On their patio again. They're adding some concrete there, a little bigger patio area for everyone.
1: Oh, that's great. Oh,
2: should
1: that's good
2: nice
1: to hear. Love that.
2: They've actually got Jake Orvis working it.
0: Ah, okay.
2: And he's also on the bill.
0: He's
2: going to be singing
0: nice.
2: On Center Street Days, August 15th.
1: Oh,
2: I'm a big fan of his.
1: Good to know. I mean, beyond Center Street, August 21st, isn't that the next beer line?
0: Music on
1: the
0: beer
1: line.
0: Yeah.
1: I'm looking forward to that. Those
0: New
1: are
0: Orleans
1: on my calendar.
0: Funk, that'll be fun.
1: Love that. That'll be so
0: mm-hmm.
1: cool.
0: September 18th
1: plaza.
0: Is De La Buena, Music on the Beer Line.
1: Mm, we love that.
0: I know.
1: You've danced to them at Locust Street.
0: I've danced to them
1: many
0: for
1: a
0: 20
1: years.
0: Plus years. Yes, the first time I ever saw him was on Center Street at Club
1: oh.
0: Timbuktu in
1: very
0: like 2005.
1: Cool.
0: So I'm old enough to have, yeah.
1: Partied, and now you're organizing it.
0: Right. Well, it wasn't during Center Street Days. It was like an album release, but it was my friends like, you got to check out this band. And I was like, yes.
1: You know, usually, like, there's some cool after parties, I will say, for
0: yes.
1: Center Street, too. Like, whether you're going to, like, one of the local bars, like High Dive, Diaspora or Club Timbuktu, but I feel like Mad Planet also tends to have
0: they
1: a
0: do
1: cool
0: have
1: dance
0: a drag
1: party.
0: Show after party
1: oh
0: this
1: heck yeah.
0: year
1: that's sick
0: yeah
1: love to see it.
0: Some of us will be riding our bikes and then sleeping
1: yeah
0: me that some
1: I
0: of us is
1: I
0: me
1: I rallied last year. I couldn't believe it. I soaked my feet. I mean, I was on the blocks from 6 a.m until what, like 8 p.m I soaked my feet in Epsom salt for an hour, and then I was like and a tube top within another hour.
2: It's so much easier to go out late after Center Street versus the 24. So
0: I have a market the next day, so I will not be rallying. I'm also older than both of you, so I'm going to throw that out there.
2: Yeah, let's go over some of the lineups.
0: Sure, do it.
1: Yeah.
2: We've got the High Dive stage. They've got a bunch of, I think most of these guys are local. Guys
0: oh, yeah. Mm-hmm.
2: Nesh, Andy Noble. He owns the new record shop. Right
0: not
2: around
0: so
2: the
0: new
2: corner.
0: Anymore.
2: I guess it's a couple years old.
0: Yeah, just a couple.
2: It seems new to me. David Arnovic, big fan. Brian Small, TJK, Angelus, and Vic Dagger.
0: Yeah, it'll be a lot of funk over there
1: that'll
0: at High
1: cool.
0: Dive.
2: They
1: High
2: always
1: Dive
2: keep
1: always
2: it funky.
1: Yeah, they do. There's going to be some good food vendors over there, too. Like
0: who's playing at Timbuktu? I know the.
2: That is a great question.
0: It's all on. Going? It's all on the website. By the way, it's centerstreetdaysfestival.com.
2: If you're not
0: is
2: sure
0: the website.
2: About what's going on, check out our website.
0: And we have Facebook and Instagram. Very easy to find with all kinds of information.
1: Truly. Feel like.
0: Lots of good music, lots of DJs, lots of live music. I know Timbuktu, their headliner is old school funk. They're a lot of fun. They changed their name. It's like TNT.
2: Oh yeah, Tony TNT, TNT Washington.
0: Yeah.
2: Those explosive divas.
1: Explosive divas.
2: Yeah. They've got the dance moves.
0: Oh yeah.
1: Yeah, from 1 to 5, they'll have Headway DJs. 5 to 6, Kabilo.
0: Yep, it's African drumming.
2: Really,
1: so cool.
2: Really good African drumming. Mm-hmm. And actually, he has this guitar. I forget the name of it, but it's been handed down through like generationally
0: cool.
2: through his family. And like they keep adding to it. It's got so many strings, it'll blow your mind.
0: Nice.
2: What else we got?
0: What about
2: Jazz?
0: Diaspora?
2: Oh, Diaspora. Let's check that out.
1: Yeah.
0: What do we got at Diaspora? I know. I didn't memorize the lineup. Sorry,
1: I
0: everyone.
1: Haven't yet
2: DJ L Boogie. LJ the drummer.
0: Name.
2: They've got a singer at 3:45, Troy Tyler. And 5 o'clock, DJ Extra Large with Cuckoo Cal.
0: Okay. Mm-hmm. And what's going on at Jazz Gallery?
1: Sorry, there's an ant on me. That's fun. Jazz Gallery, what do we got? Oh, we got, I'm going to, a Latin-infused jazz
2: Los
1: piece,
2: Mitoteros.
1: 12-piece.
0: Oh,
1: so that's really
0: lock.
1: Cool.
0: Mm-hmm.
1: Andrew Trim Trio, contemporary jazz. That's going to be fun. And progressive jazz rock called the Group of the Altos. That'll
0: mm-hmm.
1: be cool.
0: And what about Quarters?
2: Quarters.
1: Oh my gosh.
0: Harder.
1: I know Sludge Hawking is playing at some point, which is super cool. I'm pumped for that.
2: Opening it up, Aluminum Nadi, great local rock band. Looks like they're doing short ripping sets. I love that. Fundamentals at 140. Irish Sunglasses. Billy Dreamer, 310. We've got Peach Vomit.
1: Such a cool name.
0: I laughed
2: just
0: really
2: before
0: hard.
2: Four.
0: At Peach Vomit. That's I literally told everyone at the office about
1: that's
0: the name
1: cool.
0: Peach Vomit.
1: I want
2: and then
1: that.
2: Sludge Hawking at 4:40.
1: Love them.
2: 5:25, Panic on Panic. And to close it out, Oh My God. I'm not familiar with them.
0: Oh My God. I
1: oh
0: like the
1: God.
0: Name Oh My God. And so I know at 7 o'clock inside Bar Centro, they have the Big Style Brass. They're also
1: opening
0: the cart race.
1: Oh, I love that.
2: They're
1: what
2: my
1: a
2: favorite.
1: Fun.
0: Brass. They're super fun.
2: They played for my 40th birthday at Uptowner.
0: Yeah,
2: I love
0: they're super
2: it.
0: Fun.
1: That's so cool.
0: Yeah, yeah.
1: They are such a good time. I feel like
0: did
1: that
0: did we miss a stage or do we get them off?
2: We've got
0: like
2: Uptowner yet.
1: Uptowner.
0: We got
1: Uptowner.
2: Yeah, the
0: tell
2: opener,
0: us, Steven.
2: Jake Orvis. And then 2 p.m. Thione. They're an awesome band. My friend Dan is in that band. 3 p.m. Whiskey and the Devil. These guys.
0: I know Whiskey and the
2: rip.
0: Devil. Mm-hmm.
2: If you want your hair to stand on end, that's your band.
1: Sick.
2: And they always have awesome costumes, just like 70s glam rock, just total shredders. I want to say they're playing at Cactus Club tonight.
0: Okay.
2: With a band from Chicago. I'm blanking on the name. It's like a female lead singer. It's going to be a good show down there tonight. I'm tempted. 4 o'clock, we've got the infamous DJ Charlie Hustle.
0: Okay.
1: All right.
2: And Friends. And then after that, we've got Noah Struthers, who leads the open mic every Monday night. He's going to have a bunch of his open mic all-stars.
0: Nice.
2: I'm imagining there's going to... I've got an idea of who he's going to have out there, but I'm going to let it be a surprise. And then it looks like they're finishing the day with Passion Park Experience featuring Lake.
0: Okay.
2: Passion Park's run by David Lopez. They're like a local hip hop group.
0: Nice.
2: All awesome. Salt of the earth dudes. Love them.
0: So oh. basically,
2: that.
0: Almost every genre, minus classical. But that's not typical festival music.
1: Truly.
0: I feel like we hit
1: I
0: so many
1: really
0: genres.
1: I don't really want to listen to Bach. On
0: I mean, where else can you find such a diverse group of things, but from the music to the vendors to the food to the vibe, but here in Center Street Days Festival on Saturday, August 15th, 11 to 7. From Humboldt to Holton.
1: It's for you guys.
0: It is.
1: For the neighbors. I'm so excited to see my neighbors. That's my favorite part.
0: Yes, neighbors. And honestly, I'm going to say to folks, if you got a stressed out dog, leave them
1: please
0: home. I love the dogs more than anything, but festivals aren't really great for dogs.
1: Not
0: most
1: great.
0: Of them.
1: Yeah.
0: So leave your pups at home.
1: Typically a very hot day.
0: Hot and crowded.
2: Yeah, it's really crowded.
1: We don't want to stress them out.
0: Overwhelming.
1: Yeah.
0: Overstimulating, even for us human brains sometimes.
2: But bring your kids. There's going to be a lot of
0: yep.
2: stuff to do.
0: You can bring your kids till about 4, I would say. Depends on what you qualify as a kid. No, I'm kidding. Kids are fine all the time. I'm a mom. I have to say that. My kid's kind of old now, though. He's almost not a kid.
1: That's wild. I mean, he's getting tall. It's funny.
0: I know Brad's not listening, so I'm going to talk about him now because he has no idea that I'm going to talk about him on the radio show. I'll go home and tell him, and I'll play it for him when it's online and be like, I talked about you.
1: Shout out.
0: Yeah, he's used to it. He's over it. When he was younger, his whole thing was, I need to be on TV. Okay. So, if you all remember, he sold stickers, and Ed from the neighborhood who used to work at Tiki Bar Foundation.
2: Foundation.
0: It's the middle of the day, and it's 90 degrees. Anyway, and Ed's like, worked as a editor in TV, called me, and Brad did a 4-minute interview with me and him about a sticker business and was on TV and was so excited. He has since been in the news a few times and is over it. He was very motivated to be on TV.
1: He's over it now.
0: He's over it because he's a cool teenage boy now.
1: Things are just a phase. Just a phase, Mom. Man, it's a hot one.
0: It's a hot one. That's why we put in our orders for 75, partly sunny,
1: lovely,
0: low humidity. For Saturday, August 15th, for Center Street Days.
1: 11 to 7.
0: From because we've had all kinds of crazy weather for this festival over the years. Monsoon rain, over 100.
2: Last year we shut it down early. We had inclement weather.
0: Yeah, that's because tents were flying. So
2: they were.
0: Everyone manifest some good weather.
1: And some tent weights.
0: One tent weights, yes.
1: That's
0: manifest
1: mandatory.
0: Some tent weights. If you're a vendor, that is.
1: But, you know.
0: If you're listening.
1: If you're listening
0: and you do any type of vending, you should always have tent weights when you're outside. Our weather's not regular anymore.
1: Right.
0: Right, Zav?
1: It's not. Oh, thanks, Zav. Yeah.
0: So.
1: I was getting comfy. It's too hot in here.
0: So, what else do we got? We got a few more minutes left to talk about fun things in the neighborhood.
1: Oh, my gosh. Yeah, what else is going on?
0: So many things that we're kind of spoiled here in River West. Not going to lie.
2: I'd say in Milwaukee in general,
0: we got a lot going on here. Festivals.
2: I was at Dead Night at the gig last night. Uncle John's band. Killer.
0: Fun. So when I was a kid, I used to listen to a lot of Grateful Dead when I was a kid, when I was in my teens and 20s, a lot. And I used to go see him a lot. So now when I'm stressed and I want to pretend like I have no stress and I want to go back to the 90s when my life was easy and I didn't know any better because there was no internet, I put on old Dead shows.
2: As you should.
0: And
1: as
0: it's
1: you should.
0: And I remember what it was like when you didn't have news in your face every 5 seconds. Mm. Not like the world was any better or worse. It's probably not, you know, there's lots of terrible things going on all the time, but you did not have it in your face. Mm-hmm. So the Grateful Dead definitely brings me back.
2: And you can feel like that if you come down to Center Street Days and meet your neighbors face to face.
0: Definitely.
2: Saturday, August 15th.
0: Segue.
1: Absolutely a great segue. I was going to say, there's just great local businesses, too. I feel like Ness and Dorma has new cocktails going on, and that's always a treat with the patio. River Press is relatively new, but they're doing a great job.
2: Shawarma King's going to be open that day.
1: Oh, my gosh. Forget
2: I
1: about it.
2: I love the hummus.
1: I mean, that's where the Sprite is from. I was like, thank goodness the place is open around the corner, and I can go in and buy a Sprite.
0: Yep. Like I said, we're lucky, and we're spoiled.
1: We're spoiled. Oh. I love being a neighbor. I love being in this neighborhood. Like, River West is where it's best, you know?
0: Yeah, we just came off the 24. That was definitely our time to shine.
1: And we shined. Holiday.
0: We shoned. We shined.
2: It was beautiful. I did not sleep enough. Still recovering.
0: Yeah, it was
1: fun.
0: Well,
1: if you're not staying up 24 hours during the 24, are you really doing the 24?
2: I didn't stay up the whole time.
1: I feel like that's something. I try to stay up for the whole thing.
0: One year, me and my friends, 2013, and we were all in our 40s already, stayed up till 5:30 cheering the late night riders on the Humboldt Boulevard median by Pumping Station. It was super fun. We had barbecue, like grills out there. We were bananas.
1: Yeah.
0: And it was hilarious. And they so appreciated it because, you know,
1: it's
0: 3, 4, 5 o'clock in the morning.
1: Yeah.
0: I feel, and this was 2013, so there was a lot less bikers. Not this year was a lot of people,
2: mm-hmm.
0: registered and not registered. Oof. I mean, nobody was ever alone on the street ever.
1: Yeah.
0: This year, in the last few years. But back in 2013, it wasn't quite as robust.
2: Yeah. Mm-hmm.
0: But it was still super fun. Hi, Miss Carol. Our regular host just stopped in to check on us to make sure we're doing a good job and that we're honoring her wonderful show. And yeah, Mr. Blue Eyes. Oh, I'm going to start calling you that.
2: Oh, Carol and I already know each other.
0: Yeah. Mr. You do have nice blue
1: you have
0: eyes. There
1: blue
0: you go.
1: Eyes. Nice blues.
0: Okay, when I'm going to give you crap, that's what I'm going to call you. Mr. Blue Eyes.
1: That's so funny.
0: I love it.
1: I was like, you know what else is blue? Blue raspberry snow cones that you can get at Center Street Days.
0: Oh, look at you. Hilarious.
1: Just bring
0: there
1: it.
0: Might be some blue earrings.
1: Oh, probably. Some blue tie-dye, I imagine. Some macrame, maybe. Mm.
2: I haven't seen the full vendor list, but do we have some Thai food?
1: We do. Mm. Yes, we do. We have a couple. Well, we have a Chinese gourmet burger that makes a comeback every year. And then we have, Thai street food. And then we also have... Well, specifically, like, one vendor, I believe, does, like, one food vendor has, like, cheeseburgers and everything, and then they kind of run the gamut into, like, the Asian selection, which is sick, too. Yeah.
0: Yeah, there's, you will not go hungry at Center Street Days.
1: Man. The barbecue,
0: on Saturday, August 15th, 11 to 7, on East Center Street between Humboldt and Holton.
1: Come on out, say hi.
2: It's always reasonable. I never feel like I'm getting... sauced like at the ballpark or the fair.
0: No,
2: like
0: definitely not.
2: Everyone's pricing themselves to be amenable to the community.
1: Yeah,
0: yes.
1: It's always just a good time.
0: We're all in it together.
2: Yeah.
0: A vendor on their application said, I love seeing all the diversity come to my food truck, and it's all about peace and unity.
1: That's
0: and
1: lovely.
0: I thought that was
2: love
0: really
2: love.
0: Sweet.
1: That
0: and they're
1: so
0: a long time
1: sweet.
0: Vendor, so that was really sweet to read.
1: One of my favorite parts of our application, actually, is, like, have you vended with us before? And I think some vendors would be, like, if they're saying, like, no, it's my first time, they're like, oh, will they not, like, accept me or something? And that's not how we roll. But everyone's just, like, several years, it's always great. Thank you so much.
0: It is.
1: It's such a cool
2: And thank
1: thing.
2: You for listening to us today.
1: Thank you
0: yes.
1: so much,
0: we'll
1: Nate.

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0: 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In today's show, we're going to be talking with David Crete, the CEO and president of Crete Trucks. And David is one of three generations of leadership in the businesses of running one of Wisconsin's largest truck dealership networks. And we're talking about a Wisconsin success story that spans more than 75 years of a company founded by David's grandfather, Henry, in 1951 as Crete Mack Trucks. The business was passed on to David's father, Roger, in 71, and he was the CEO and president at the age of 30. And David assumed leadership in 2006 at the age of 29. And since then, Crete Trucks has expanded significantly, moving its headquarters to downtown Milwaukee in 2021 and acquiring Badger Truck in West Allis in 2025. Today, Crete Trucks operates 11 locations and employs approximately 400 people throughout Wisconsin. David, welcome to the show.
1: Thank you, sir. Good to be here.
0: Good to have you on. I want to talk about AI is like politics. People are so polarized. Some people think it's the end of the world and robots are going to kill us all. I've heard it. It's crazy. And I think AI is a fantastic tool. I think you got to learn to use it and learn how it augments your business. But before the show, we were talking about Waymos and electronic cars. And I'm really curious about AI and electric vehicles in the trucking industry. And what do you know about that?
1: Well, let's be clear. AI is Skynet from the Terminator, and it is going to take over the world. And there's going to be Armageddon someday. I'm kidding.
0: Of course there is. We know that. We covered that. We had a show on that one.
1: No, AI is awesome. To your question, yeah, the autonomous vehicles, which will primarily, don't have to be, but will likely be electric operated, are inevitable. They're right around the corner. Our brands that we represent already have electric vehicles and are testing autonomous vehicles. So the future, which you know, seems so far off and crazy and science fiction, isn't that at all. It's here. Yeah. And it's in testing phase, and there's a whole other bunch of, I think, legislation that needs to take place in order for these things to be reality. And there's a little bit of difference between a Waymo passenger vehicle and a, you know, 80,000-pound tractor trailer rolling down the highway that needs to be worked out. But that stuff is here.
0: Yeah.
1: And it's good stuff.
0: Well, we talked about that, the 80,000-mile tractor. And, you know, how do you know how much room that tractor that size that's going 65 miles an hour needs to stop?
1: It's all distance tested, right? Mm-hmm. So the brakes are rated for direct answer, I don't know, but the system has very clear braking instructions that if there's some sort of event, whether it's another vehicle or a human interference or something, the truck's gonna stop. And it's going to stop actually pretty quick.
0: Yeah.
1: The weight is the X factor.
0: Yeah, right.
1: In slowing it down fast enough.
0: Yeah, exactly. So what was it like growing up in a family in the trucking business? And did you have a relationship with your grandfather? Do you remember him?
1: I do not. My grandfather, who founded the company in 51, died in 1971, which is when my father took over. So all I know are stories of my grandpa Henry, but I never met him, which is kind of a regret. I wish I would have learned a little bit directly from him.
0: I'm sure.
1: Yeah.
0: Yeah.
1: But he was an executive with Mack Trucks, right? So before they moved their family to Milwaukee in 1951, Henry Crete, my grandfather, my dad's dad, worked for Mack Trucks, the manufacturer out east, and other parts of the country, but primarily in their headquarters in the Empire State Building in New York, which is pretty cool. And at that point, Mack Trucks owned, let's say, 50% of distribution in the country.
0: Wow.
1: And Milwaukee was one of those branches. It's actually a sub-assembly center for the upper Midwest, Chicago market, Wisconsin, et cetera. And at that point, Mac decided to sell that distribution point off, and they offered it first to the executives within the company, which is very, very cool.
0: Wow.
1: And so in 1951, my grandpa scraped together some capital he didn't have and bought the franchise.
0: Wow,
1: and moved
0: that's
1: the
0: amazing.
1: Family to Milwaukee.
0: Yeah, so that was Mac. When did you guys start moving into other trucks or other brands?
1: Yeah, globally, Volvo Trucks purchased Mac, which is little known, right? I think most people maybe think either they're separate or Mac purchased Volvo. The reality is globally, Volvo's a gargantuan company. And so they purchased Mac around 99, 2000. And so within a year of that, we were afforded the opportunity to begin purchasing Volvo franchises in and around the state of Wisconsin.
0: Okay.
1: So that's really when we started to expand brands beyond Mac.
0: Okay.
1: And just go back maybe 5, 6, 8 years is when we started to move beyond Milwaukee.
0: Okay.
1: Yeah.
0: That's awesome.
1: Yeah.
0: Yeah. So what other trucks are you, what other lines are you carrying? Because I think you have like not just Volvos, but what else are you?
1: The big ones, the Class 8 trucks are Mack trucks and Volvo trucks. They are bread and butter. That represents the majority of our business. But then our medium duty lineup, which in truck talk

0: goes on and on, but a whole slew of equipment brands as well.
1: So what have been the biggest changes since you took over as CEO in 2006? What have been the biggest changes in the trucking industry?
0: In the industry, I'd say the evolution of electronics in that time frame. So I become CEO in 2012. I joined the company in 06. So that was kind of a tumultuous period in the trucking industry. And I lived through that in my early years. And the biggest changes, I would say, were going from mechanically based powertrains, engines, to much more electronic base, for very basic terms here, engines in particular. So a typical mechanic that we probably all envision in this industry was one way, and now is very, very different. So I would say the evolution of product technology is probably the biggest differences I've seen since day one till today.
1: Yeah. Well, in 2025, you guys acquired Badger Truck in West Dallas.
0: Yes.
1: Tell me about how that opportunity arose and how long it took to actually get to the point of a sale. That's a big acquisition.
0: Yeah.
1: And there's had to be a lot of consideration.
0: Yeah, good question. I would say it took 10 years. That's a little bit of a tongue-in-cheek answer. But
1: that's how long it took Waymo to figure out the car.
0: That's right, yeah. No, they had the owners of that company, the Schlegenhoff family, great people. Paul Schlegenhoff is like the greatest guy in the world. And so we always had a pretty respectful relationship with one another, even though we were pseudo competitors.
1: Yeah.
0: And so, truly 10 years ago, we talked on different ways that we could collaborate. Or at one point, we even talked about merging, parts of our business in different ways, shape, and forms. And, long and short, they got to a point where they were sort of ready. He and his brother and Paul's wife were ready to move on, and we were ready. We had, at that point, vast majority of our business, as I mentioned, is Mack and Volvo Class 8 stuff. They represented Isuzu, which in the greater Milwaukee market we didn't have.
1: Okay.
0: So in that acquisition, the biggest benefits are we picked up an awesome piece of property, huge lot. It's down on Rogers and Highway 100 in West Dallas. But in addition, we picked up a brand that we didn't have in that market, Isuzu, which has been awesome.
1: Yeah. Well, that's so they didn't have a succession plan in place, or maybe a sale to you guys was the ultimately became their succession plan.
0: Yeah. Yeah. Speaking for them, third person here, Paul, I think they would have loved to have the next generation come in, but the kids just didn't want to, and maybe I'm wrong in saying that, but I think that's the case. And and so they're just ready. They had some goofy things going on with their brands.
1: Yeah.
0: So, yeah.
1: Well, you've got two brothers that really have been in the business, but really choose not to be in it.
0: Yeah. Yeah. Two brothers and a sister that all dabbled in the business at different points of their lives and made careers at some point out of it. But I think moved on to things they're really, really passionate about.
1: Yeah.
0: Which I presume happened in their family as well.
1: Yeah, so, we see trucks on the highway all the time as consumers or drivers, and I don't think we really respect what goes on in terms of behind the scenes and the maintenance of those trucks. And, what do you do when one of your trucks breaks down and you're not near your home base? You're 400 miles away.
0: Well, you call Crete Truck Center, Ro. That's it's as easy as that. No.
1: What's that number again?
0: Yeah. therein lies the rub, right? You have a trucking company, which again is our customer base, and they're headquartered in Pick the City, and inevitably those trucks go somewhere else. They're moving product from point A to point B or many points, and you can't control unexpected accidents or damages. Or untimely breakdowns. And in that case, that's where our pitch is. You can rely on Crete as a dealer organization in the state of Wisconsin. But as mentioned, inevitably those trucks that we're selling to our Wisconsin-based customers leave Wisconsin.
1: Right.
0: So we're really reliant on the dealer body, on our network, on my peers. There's about 85 of us that represent our brand from coast to coast. And we need them to be really good. They need us to be really good.
1: Right.
0: So we sort of, in some respects, hold one another accountable from a training standpoint or parts availability standpoint. But your question's a great

0: one, and that's what we go to battle
1: every
0: day, trying to prove that we have the best branded network to support our customers and their fleets versus Brand X.
1: Right.
0: Yeah.
1: We talked a little bit about, you know, the electron or the AI, but how long do you think before we'll see driverless semis, or do you think we ever will? Because I think I can get people that are going to argue that it's never going to happen because a semi is 80,000 pounds, you know, and they're brothers in the industry, and, you know, they just don't believe that they're replaceable. But I tend to disagree. You know, if we had said 50 years ago, let's say, when I was watching the Flintstones, you weren't born, and you know, and there was the driverless car in the air, you know, it's like, I don't feel we're that far away from it.
0: Yeah. I've seen reruns, but no, the guy who made that comment must be devilishly good looking. And anyway,
1: yeah.
0: No, I believe it's closer than we might think. Electric vehicles are already here in the Class A and Class medium duty space. So it's a matter of launching autonomous, which I've had the privilege of, gosh, almost 10 years ago now, of being overseas at Volvo's global headquarters and seeing these autonomous trucks in action.
1: Yeah.
0: So they exist. We also have Volvo trucks right now in Texas that are running routes with the autonomous solution. What's different about the auto space, meaning Waymo, and our solution today is it requires what you'd call a pilot, right? So there's still a driver in the seat to have a human instinctive reaction if something goes wrong, if something breaks, if intervention is needed, a human can take over. And, you know, in high-end vehicles today, I'm sure Mercedes and things like that, they have the same technology. Right, you can drive the entire highway and read a newspaper. You shouldn't, but you could.
1: Right.
0: And then when something bad happens, you step in.
1: Or watch a movie.
0: Like a plane, yeah, exactly. So I think the answer to your question is it's pretty damn close.
1: Yeah. So let me ask you about one word that you would use to describe Crete trucks.
0: One word to describe Crete trucks. Loyal.
1: Yeah. You have people that have been with you a long time.
0: Yeah. Yeah, I think in our entire value chain, that is true. We have associates that have worked with us for forever. We developed a membership group called the 1951 Club, which is our founding year. And it's for people that make 10 years. So at 10 years, you're a One Diamond member, and you get something cool. At 20 years,

0: I agree with you 100%. You got to meet them face to face and make a judgment call.
1: Yeah, and I think
0: and you that, smell pretty good, by the way.
1: I appreciate that. Oh yeah, so you know, it's a crazy industry that you're in, and you've seen a lot of changes, and you've seen the company change a lot.
0: Yeah,
1: I mean, you're talking about an acquisition, you're talking about a major headquarter move, you're talking about. Well, let me see. In 2006, how many employees did Crete Trucks have? Do you know?
0: It was about 250, 275.
1: So you've nearly doubled.
0: Yeah.
1: And how do you see the subject line on my email that went out today was Careers in Trucking with David Crete, and I think people thought I was going to be talking about truck drivers.
0: Yeah.
1: So I feel it.
0: We need those too.
1: So yeah, and you know, there's still a demand for CDL drivers, correct?
0: Huge, gargantuan, absolutely. The two biggest holes in our industry, just the whole ecosystem, are truck drivers and truck technicians or mechanics, plain mm-hmm. and simple. And on our side, we're obsessed with finding mechanics, body shop technicians, shop technicians, and on and on. That's what we desperately need in order to best serve our customers and out service our competition. Our customers need truck drivers.
1: Yeah,
0: I mean, there's freight to move, and you talk to any customer of ours, and they need truck drivers, no different than we need technicians.
1: Yeah, former partner of mine that we were in business together, and that's all he does is truck drivers.
0: No kidding.
1: Yeah. So
0: recruiting.
1: Yep.
0: Yeah.
1: Yeah, companies are paying fees to get truck drivers.
0: Yeah,
1: because it's such a big project.
0: Yeah,
1: yeah.
0: Yeah, we just met with a truck driver recruiting company named Higher Impact, and that's all they do. That's all they do, and it's big business because there's a lot of trucks that need butts in the seat.
1: Yeah, right. And I don't know. I mean, when you talk about the automated drivers and all that, I think they're safe for quite a while because the shortage is so great. Yeah.
0: Yeah. And again, even the first iteration of these autonomous trucks, it's going to require

0: raised over $25 million now.
1: Yes, sir.
0: Yeah. And what was really cool about the golf outing, besides your outfits, as always, colorful, your dad was there with you.
1: Yeah. Yeah. Yep. Yep. 85 years old this year. Yeah. Still slugging it out.
0: Yeah. So talk about the upcoming wine and food event in November at the Pfister that's also a fundraiser for the Lombardi Cancer Foundation.
1: Yeah, so each year we have four signature events. We have a black tie in March. We have a trip out west to Arizona, the Lombardi Southwest event. Of course, the signature Lombardi Golf Classic, first week of June. And then, as you mentioned, the first weekend in November is the Lombardi Food and Wine, which is traditionally at the Pfister. That is

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0: But yes, so a rest in peace to Will LaDuke, and sending good juju to everyone who's been involved with Will and have been affected by his loss. I know he's going to be missed dearly here at the station.
1: Just around the neighborhood, really.
0: Yeah.
1: I had to look him up. Like, I know the name. Why do I know the name? I was like, oh my goodness, he was a neighbor of mine for, like, not nobody I knew really well, but I would always recognize him.
0: Right,
1: coming down
0: right,
1: the street.
0: Exactly, exactly.
1: Yeah, he's a good guy.
0: No, it really was.
1: Just missed for he'll be missed just for being him.
0: Oh, for sure. Okay, so this is what I greatly appreciate about our conversations is that, I like to think of myself as like niche as far as like some theater things or not just art, just some art things generally speaking.
1: Sure.
0: And I would mention something that I think would be kind of like off the wall or like, oh crap, maybe this doesn't make sense. And he was right there. I was like, ah, this is so satisfying, But yeah, I actually kind of wanted to talk about film today.
1: Okay. Well, we were
0: All right. So, more specifically, okay, obviously you've seen a decent amount of film in your day.
1: I've seen a couple of movies. They got the talkies now, I'm told. Yeah.
0: Talkies. All right. So, what would you say is like maybe one or a couple of films that have significantly changed your life or have like opened your mind
1: Oh
0: to
1: man.
0: things or just something that's like, oh
1: I
0: wow.
1: mean, there's been films that I've like watched over and over and over again, and I don't know if any of them would count as great cinema.
0: Oh, I'm curious.
1: But I
0: I'm
1: mean, one of my
0: curious.
1: favorite films as a teenager, I watched Yellow Submarine over and over again. And this is like having taped it off of TV before it was available on video cassette when it came
0: Yeah.
1: out. That was definitely one of my Christmas presents. Mystery Men's another one I watched over and over and over again because it's just good time movies. But as far as film, I mean, talk about our experience with filming. I've seen there's films where the film necessarily itself changed my life, but like the process of how I saw it changed my life. Like Lawrence of Arabia with
0: All right.
1: Peter
0: Yes.
1: O'Toole, fantastic movie. It's one that I think if I had watched, if it, I stumbled across it on TV, I would have watched for a couple of minutes and kept going.
0: Yeah.
1: But I saw it at the old people might remember the old Paradise over on Greenfield in West Dallas. It's a huge movie palace, old movie palace. It needs to show classic films. And we just went in, and it's like, oh, somebody said, hey, let's go catch Lawrence of Arabia. I was like, on a big screen? Yeah, sure, what the heck, But I'm sitting there with my jaw dropped, just seeing it in the scale it was meant to be seen. And it
0: Right.
1: really was amazing. Plus, Alec Guinness is in there in the middle. Alec Guinness in the desert, the Obi-Wan Kenobi joke for from Fast and Furious.
0: Okay.
1: Use the
0: Okay.
1: Force, Lawrence. Yeah.
0: I'm gonna have to check that because that was a much older film or
1: In 1950s, early 60s. It's
0: yeah.
1: definitely from that like CinemaScope giant screen
0: Right, where they
1: era.
0: had like massive amounts like a ton of freaking extras and
1: Right.
0: stuff like
1: A
0: that.
1: cast of thousands.
0: Yes, I remember seeing. I was like, how can they get so many? Well, I guess it was a different time, but that's a lot of freaking people doing just very random, not like major things. It looked like almost like an ant farm, in some scenes of how many. Well, I guess the nature of the content. Like, yeah, there was plenty of people making things and building giant structures and stuff.
1: Right. People and horses. Lots of horses in these big movies in the old days.
0: Right. No, so a film. All right, it's gonna sound kind of silly,
1: Okay.
0: but a film that really changed my view on things or The Mummy. Yeah,
1: Which
0: The
1: one,
0: Mummy
1: the
0: with Brendan Fraser,
1: Brendan
0: with
1: Fraser?
0: Brendan
1: Okay.
0: Fraser and Rachel Weisz,
1: What
0: obviously, and
1: did it
0: everything.
1: open your eyes to?
0: How awesome a swashbuckling film can be. It,
1: Oh,
0: like it's
1: okay.
0: one of my fa it's like one of my favorite swashbuckling films. I was like,
1: Sure.
0: the and it wasn't because I think this was like one of my first like PG-13 like swashbuckling adventure films. And there, I mean, even the the way things were handled were still sort of handled in a whimsical way, like death. Like death in these films, like, oh, yeah, they're dead, you know. And I remember thinking, oh, so it can be done this way and be wholesome, you know, in a sense. So I was like, I feel like I would thoroughly enjoy doing this sort of thing. And it also sort of like it made me around this time, you know, I love Brendan Fraser. Brendan Fraser is really cool. I appreciate him. But yeah, no, that film did that. That film did that for me.
1: So have you gone and taken a look at like Douglas Fairbanks and Errol Flynn and some of the old timers, you know, the old Adventures of Robin Hood, what was it, Thief of Baghdad, some of these other ones that, I mean, that kind of invented the genre. The Crimson Pirate, I think, is another one. A lot of running and jumping and swinging and swordplay.
0: You know, I haven't, but I think it's also a barrier for me as far as like the Robin Hood film that you, I know the one that you mentioned. I was like, I don't think I'm quite ready for that yet. Like, I think maybe now, but when I was seeing, I was like, oh no, this is like channel changer type film. But I feel like I can appreciate, you know, something like that now. Much like when I finally saw Night of the Living Dead with the context of knowing what made, see, that's the thing, you know, watching older films is knowing the context and what made them great in their time, even if they are like classics and timeless. It's like what during that time made film made the film
1: what
0: awesome.
1: American movie classics used to be before they kind of being zombie.
0: right. No, there is another film. Okay, so another film that kind of opened my eyes to like how what cinema could be is The Lobster.
1: Okay, and we've talked about this movie before.
0: Yes. It's so weird. And I haven't quite heard, it's unlike any film I've ever seen. I was like, this can be a whole movie. So for those who don't know, The Lobster is a film by Yorgos Lanthimos. The first one that I watched, starring Colin Farrell, Rachel Weisz, John C. Reilly is in there. I can't think of her name, but yeah, no, it started.
1: But the concept is, yeah, it was like up until the age of what, 30 to get married, to settle down. Otherwise, you in this society, and it just looks just like our society. Mm-hmm. Then you get turned into the animal of your choice.
0: Right.
1: And this guy's like, the countdown's on, the clock's ticking, and he's already like checked the box for lobster for.
0: Right.
1: I don't know anybody would want to be a lobster.
0: Because they live forever,
1: but,
0: essentially.
1: But then he's at a camp for the people who are getting ready for that, and then he meets somebody.
0: Right, and then the adventure begins.
1: Yeah.
0: Oh, it's so funny. It definitely requires like a certain type of sense of humor. So a huge shout out to Liz Alstrom, my Yorgos buddy. but yeah, that's one that I was like, wait, you can enjoy this sort of like absurd.
1: Oh yeah.
0: Thing.
1: Yeah. Oh yeah.
0: No, I enjoyed that. So what are just some feel good films? You mentioned
1: my feel good. Yeah, my feel good. The Mystery Men. It's one of those Bad News Bears where the group of misfits gets together and the whole is better than the sum of its parts. And and honestly, as they keep making more and more superhero films, I'm convinced Mystery Men was the best. And it predates like even I think the Spider-Man that got everything started, because it's just they create a world where if people were running around with superpowers, what would that world look like? And it's just there's just a lot of little details just make that just make the world where everybody seems to have like their own story. It really seems four color comic booky. Well, I can do this weird thing with my elbow. I'm gonna fight crime. You know, that's like a logical conclusion,
0: right? No, that's one of the movies I want to watch. I have it in an unopened VHS. yes, an unopened VHS. We acquired a lot of VHS tapes. I was still living in Tennessee at the time. This video store that we would go to, they were going out of business, and some of the more notable random ass films that we ended up with was Double team with Dennis Rodman and Jean-Claude Van Damme.
1: Oh, jeez.
0: Yes.
1: Yeah, you talk about dumb. I mean, it might be fun, but it definitely sounds like you're going to be dumb. Yeah. Whatever happened to Rodman? He's everywhere for a while, and then he just kind of... Is he in like a hidden prison somewhere in North Korea? Did he go and visit one too many times and
0: he's like
1: opened his yap?
0: Dude's the man. Like he's like if the Earth was a movie, I feel like he would be one of the principal characters. Like this dude has done some absolutely like off the wall, like some of his accolades are insane. Like being able to just chill in North Korea, just like I'm gonna go over there and you know hang out with bro or you know whatever.
1: I mean, I wouldn't want to hang out with that guy though. You know, I mean, he's kind of a fascist dictator.
0: No, I get that. I get that exactly. But you know, the fact that he was able to do that with no harm and all that, and the things that he did within the sport of basketball, I mean. I forget the exact stats, but there was a game where he got like no points, but got like 28 rebounds and a bunch of steals because that was his thing. You want to talk about being like super, like a niche character, like a super niche character, like
1: sure.
0: This character might not have any attack ability, no defense or no magic, whatever, but they have like some super quirky trait or something that gives them the advantage of over, like, I don't know, everything type deal. And I feel like Dennis Rodman is the type of character that you create in a video game.
1: Okay.
0: Yeah, so
1: or a wrestling game as far as
0: exactly. Which he wasn't wrestling.
1: He wasn't wrestling. NWO. He was doing everything to get attention.
0: That's what I'm saying.
1: What I'm worried about. I haven't heard about him for a while. It's like, is he kind of like, you know, in Star Trek when he came across Apollo, nobody worshipped him, so he got smaller and smaller. And
0: I don't know. I think he's just like chill. I think he's like, you know, I'm chilling. I've done so much. It's kind of like Forrest Gump when he just went running, and then he got to the starting place. Like, all right,
1: I'm done. Well, Forrest Gump is getting back to like the movie. Forrest Gump is one of those movies. It's one of those rare instances where the movie is better than the book. And I know everybody said the book is always better than the movie. Not in a case of Forrest Gump. Forrest Gump the movie is about this you know individual who doesn't realize that there's anything he can't do. He's almost a Zen master, and he's living through history and interacting with history as it's happening. Forrest Gump the book are the adventures of a dumb guy who keeps winding up in crazy and situations. Lucky, like... Yeah, and it's not very good. It's really not. I think whoever saw the kernel of that movie in that book, more power to him. But it's terrible. It's an awful book.
0: Dang, but you know, it's like that sometimes. I'm gonna say like a huge fan of Forrest Gump. I definitely liked it.
1: It's one of those movies everybody saw and everybody kind of liked. And you can pick it apart. We could sit all day and pick it apart. And sure, but I mean, it's still.
0: And Tom Hanks.
1: Oh yeah, well Tom Hanks is so dark.
0: And there were boobies in that film. What? You know, boobies were hard to come by. You know,
1: was a teenager in the 80s, so if you had a friend with like cable and you know there was that was the teen sex romp comedy.
0: You see, there you go. See, for me, I was possible in that. Yes. Boobies. For those who don't like boobies, you are missing out. You know, and boobies come in many shapes and sizes, varieties. It's kind of like think like Christmas cookies. You know, and they're like those variety crisps, the ones that come in like the tinned whatever.
1: And don't forget, River West Radio will be having the cookie drive again this holiday season.
0: That's right. And we're going to be having Donna's Delectable Chocolate Chip Cookies again. Ooh,
1: they're going to have to make boobies and they're going to have to make some sort of little Marcino cherries on them.
0: What are the cookies that you put the Hershey Kisses in?
1: Oh, yeah, like a peanut butter. Thingy.
0: That thing with the little chocolate thing. So we're saying Forrest Gump. Boobies in Forrest Gump. And okay, I don't speak for the whole black delegation, but I would say a good like 80-85% of the black population love Tom Hanks. you know, fight me. I don't think I'm wrong.
1: I don't think that's, you know, if we like Tom Hanks, I don't think that's going to be a particularly controversial statement, you know?
0: I know, right? Tom Hanks, huge shout out, huge shout out to Tom Hanks, because he's an avid listener of Sort of Ridiculous.
1: Yeah, we're gonna fruit basket.
0: I'll tell you what, anybody that listens to Sort of Ridiculous who just so happens to know Tom Hanks, tell him hey. Yeah, tell him hey, and I'd love to interview him. I have many questions. I have many questions. And then I'll see him very randomly throughout the rest of my life, and we'll be like peas and carrots again. okay, so that was your feel good film was Mystery Men.
1: Mystery Men or Yellow Submarine, which is the Beatles, but they're cartoons. And yeah. How can you go wrong?
0: You know, and the cartoons and animation from back then were so misleading. They were so misleading.
1: I don't think you're going to see boobies.
0: Well, no, it's not even about boobies. It's about the context. I mean, look, Yellow Submarine was what? Pretty much the journey of like an acid trip or some like drug, so like, you know, whatever type adventure.
1: Well,
0: you know,
1: here's this thing about psychedelia. It's I think a lot. I mean, especially if you look at some of the imagery, and this could be me having listened to a lot of this stuff the first time, being like 4, 5, 6 years old and having that kind of mental space. But for me, it always seemed like psychedelia was people trying to get their heads in a creative place that you are when you're 4, 5, 6 years old. And I think it's less about getting wasted and more about trying to open up creativity. Now, the problem with that is you get people that is like, hey, cool, I'm wasted. And, you know, it all goes to hell from there. But, I mean, a lot of the story of the song Lucy in the Sky with Diamonds is that, you know, little Julian handed his dad a drawing of a, you know, little girl he made up. And I think that's the innocent.
0: Yeah, oh, of course.
1: I think that's the innocent, but I think it just happens to be where like, oh, hey, guess what those letters say, you know. But I think that's what they're aiming for, the imagination grade of a little kid to kind of open your mind like that. That was always been my impression of it.
0: I'm gonna have to give that a watch. I haven't seen it.
1: I was a wee boy when I saw it on TV for the first time, and I remember sitting
0: there
1: just
0: like, oh,
1: like this is great, this is fun, this is like, you know, it's a cartoon with like, you know, music for that we know.
0: Right. Huh? What would that? I wonder what that. What would be my Yellow Submarine? Space Jam? No, I don't know. I'd have to give some.
1: Well, I mean,
0: that
1: and
0: right
1: again,
0: now.
1: it's such a specific movie, and I mean, I could bore you for the rest of the thing with like my childhood, but we'll save that for a professional, you know.
0: Right. How do you feel about that?
1: I had a pretty cheerful childhood, but I mean, it's like, and just like the time in history, because this would have been in the '70s when you still had four Beatles walking around, and you know, frequent rumors that they're going to get back together any day now.
0: That was the thing?
1: That was a frequent rumor. There was like hoax stuff, but I mean, there was always like, you know, every time they'd see one, you know, two of them together at whatever, be like, oh, they're talking about it's gonna happen. It's like, well, I mean, you could still find original pressings of Beatles albums on vinyl at the department store, just because that's how it was, man. They just it was still everywhere. They hadn't been, they really, comparatively to today, they hadn't been broken up for that long, you know?
0: Right. And they have some awful jokes, you know, and stuff like that. I think what would it take to get the Beatles back together?
1: yeah, I'm not going to answer that one, but yeah, I kind of know where that's gonna, going, yeah.
0: Yeah. No. Huh?
1: We all know that one. Yeah.
0: Mark knows that one. No, we all know that one. That's hilarious. Mm-hmm. You know, the idea, but yeah, as far as feel good films are concerned, I know it's kind of off, but Kill Bill generally speaking is a feel good film for me. I don't know. I like a good revenge story.
1: Oh, the cathartic. I can see that.
0: There is a.
1: I like something more cathartic, where like the people, you know, the kinds of people I don't like are getting, you know, the crap beat out of them.
0: Yeah.
1: So it's like I don't really necessarily like rooting against the villains in there. Some of them are really bad, but I mean, it's like, I don't know, something like where, you know, they're fighting yuppies as usually. Usually when I get all like, yeah, yeah.
0: Well, speaking of, well,
1: beating the heck out of Nazis, I'm up for films where they do that.
0: Oh, I feel you. I feel you. Something that probably the closest a film that was a feel good film for me would be Home Alone. The first two Home Alone
1: fair
0: films.
1: Enough. Yeah.
0: You know, for more than just Christmas, but like freaking Macaulay Culkin, man, and a fumbling freaking Joe Pesci. Which I don't know. When I think feel good films, I definitely Home Alone's up there.
1: Oh, sure. And by the end, the little Kevin McAllister learns about the value of family and he shouldn't take his loved ones for granted.
0: Right. And then he goes on to become the jigsaw puzzler. I guess that's one of the,
1: there's a few theories. One of the reasons that family had like that big a house and, you know, take the whole clan on the, I think it was like a dad was kind of mobbed up, you know, so. Yeah. You know, his talents are discovered early, and then Kevin grows up to be, you know, a major hitman.
0: Right. Oh,
1: Kevin grew up to be John Wick.
0: That's funny. I love the thought of that. So I wanted to go back a little bit to with you saying that Mystery Men was you know, arguably the best superhero film. So when it comes to superhero films, So the Marvel Cinematic Universe, I think, started a little too late for me. Like, if it had started, like, 10 years earlier, I would have been all about it.
1: Sure.
0: And I know this might sound kind of weird, but, like, the Batman movies,
1: that started with Burton, and they went...
0: I knew it was a superhero film, but I didn't quite view it like it was a superhero film.
1: What did you view it as?
0: Just fun.
1: It was an action film. I mean, the superhero cinema, started developing like this interconnected universe, which started with Marvel, and everybody forgets like what a novel thing that was.
0: Yeah.
1: But I mean, it was just, you just had, you know, an action film starting a superhero. Now, there might be sequels, but as we saw, they were different. They'd swap out in and out actors and what have you. So
0: right.
1: They didn't really start concentrating on sort of like a continuity, which is always Marvel's big claim to fame in the comics, that they had this active continuity where everything fit together. You know, DC was always a bit more freewheeling with that. So,
0: you know, that makes sense, and I greatly appreciate that. So, like, I wasn't big on comics.
1: I was a huge comic nut in adolescence. Oh man!
0: So I remember when someone was like, "Hey, we're gonna go see the Spider-Man movie, the first with Tobey Maguire," and I was like, "Ugh, I don't even read comics. I didn't watch the Spider-Man cartoon, even the earlier like none of that."
1: But that's kind of neat though, because you're not really affected by it as a cultural character,
0: right? Exactly.
1: So you can kind of walk in without expectations.
0: Absolutely, and I freaking loved it. Like that's what got me like really into like comic book movies was the Tobey Maguire Spider-Man.
1: Sure.
0: And I end up reading my first like full on volume of comic book, which was the Punisher.
1: That's starting strong.
0: Well, it was
1: I could never really get into the Punisher. He's not a superhero. He's just a well-armed psychopath with a gimmick. Yeah, now, I mean, there was a run of Punisher by, I think it was Garth Ennis, who's written a lot of crazy stuff. I think he's one of the guys who came up with The Boys, like the comic that they made the TV show.
0: Yeah.
1: And he wrote the Punisher as like a well-armed psychopath with a gimmick. And I thought, okay, that was, and with like, and the whole thing had like a really like dark sense of humor under everything. That version I liked, but otherwise it's like the noble Frank Castle. Man, he's shooting people in the face. How was that a superpower?
0: Yeah, I'm not sure which one I read then, but it was a real thick one. It was a thicker one, and so huge shout out if you're still out there. It was a classmate, John Gadel.
1: All right.
0: And yeah, I read the crap out of that thing. Like, oh. And they're like, "There's a volume two." I was like, "There's a volume two?" He let me borrow that, and it wasn't nearly as good. Not at all. But yeah, so that's freaking my take on superhero movies. Nothing against the Marvels. So like I've You know, I've got fatigue. To keep up for
1: I keep seeing commercials for Doomsday, and I'm just like, you know, I really don't care. Honestly, I'll probably see it on cable or on streaming eventually, but I'm not going to worry about catching it in the theater. It's and that's the thing. I mean, I recently went to go catch The Odyssey, and that's because I was like, this is one like Lawrence of Arabia. I want to see it on the really big screen, mm-hmm. just because of the scale that you know it's going to be at. Superhero movies are a lot of like pew pew pew running around, and there's spectacle, but it's just explosions and CGI, and it's what it is one guy talking to a tennis ball in a green room. You know, it's mm-hmm. It's
0: no, give I get the thing. That. See, for me, so, yeah, no, we're kind of wrapping up here, but I want to at least watch the Spider-Man series nonetheless. So I'm in the process. It's been a process over a couple years to watching the prerequisites. So like Infinity War, I've already watched them, but Endgame and whatever is needed to do the other two or three Spider-Man films. But would you recommend Odyssey?
1: Oh, I would wholeheartedly recommend the Odyssey. It's there you hear about like intellectuals and people that are less than intellectual are gabbing about different stuff. It's a well-made film of a classic story that, you know, been told for thousands and thousands of years.
0: All right, folks. Well, this will be another episode of Soda Ridiculous. I'm Darren.
1: I'm Billy Ray.
0: We'll catch you guys next time.
1: Bye-bye.
2: There are heroines and heroes wherever we look. For example, planting trees, helping others, or writing a book. Like many before them and many to come, you and I are having our days.

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This is the Michael Graham Show, Sports Plus. I am Michael Graham, your host. I am also known as Lassana Mohamed Abdiel. The Michael Graham Show, Sports Plus, is brought to you by Sports International. Today is Thursday, July 30th, 2026. And here's what's going on in the world of sports and beyond. But remember, I report sports news. I do not make sports news. That just in case somebody listening have a discrepancy with the report. We start out with breaking news most of the time. That is, if in fact we have some breaking news. And today we have some breaking news, but we have some bad breaking news. Now, I'm sure most of you who follow the news on a daily basis and particularly follow sports have heard about the Nolan Wales case. And I'm going to go into it just a little bit, and then I'm going to move on to my next topic. Anyway, Nolan Wales is an 18-year-old kid who plays college football for Southwest Mississippi Community College. And he went on a trip July 4th, came up missing. He discovered his body dead a day or so later. And all kinds of different things are coming out, not very, very clear. So what I'm going to do is this for my listeners. Rather than trying to do a kind of an inaccurate report or half report, I'm going to get more facts or get all the facts. And once I get either more facts or all the facts, then I'm going to thoroughly report on this case and keep you abreast the same as I did a while back when I covered this Sade Robinson case. So that's what I'm going to do about the Nolan Wales case. I am going to gather more facts. Or gather all the facts so that the next time I report on it, I'll be able to give my listeners or the listeners a very accurate report. Okay, moving on. I have no a lead story or top report to do per se, so I'm going to move on to my next topic, and that is, let's get you all caught up with the Milwaukee Brewers. Here's your Milwaukee Brewers update. On Monday, July 27th, they was in a three-game series, rather, against the Giants, and here's the results of it. On Monday, July 27th, Brewers 8, Giants 2. On Tuesday, July 28th, Brewers 8, Giants 2. And on Wednesday, July 29th, Brewers 3, Giants 16. All games are played in California. Next up, the Brewers play the Angels Friday, July 31st, and Saturday, August 1st. And Sunday, August 2nd, all games will be played in California. The Brewers are currently in first place in the NL Central Division with a record of 67-41. And the Brewers are really rolling. They're doing well, and hopefully they can sustain that. Okay, moving on. Being that we're talking about football, baseball, give you the Major League Baseball division leaders. Let's start out east. The AL East leader is the Tampa Bay Rays. They have a record of 64-44. Yankees are in a second place. It's a real tight race. The Yankees' record is 61-47. So again, the AL East, the Tampa Bay Rays, lead that conference with 64 wins, 44 losses, and the Yankees are right behind, right on their tails, right on their butt with. At 61-47, whew, that's a tight race. Okay, AL Central leader, White Sox 56-51. AL West leader, Texas Rangers 55-54. And let's move out east. National League East, Braves are leading that division, 63-45. NL West, the Dodgers, of course, is leading that division, and they're at 68-40. And your Milwaukee Brewers are leading the National League Central Division, and their record is 64-41. So check this out, listen. The Dodgers, who are the defending world champions, their record is 68-40, and the Brewers, our record in the Central Division is 67-41. Wow, that is very close. And so for you listeners, for you Milwaukee Brewers fans, I'm sure you. Like to know, or you're glad to know, that the Brewers have the second best win-loss total in
all of Major League Baseball. They're at 67-41, and the defending champion Dodgers are at 68-40. Whew, wow, it's close. Okay, and the Dodgers have the best overall record in the league. Okay, moving on. Let's move on, and this is what's going on in the month of July. These are your sporting events that's taking place in the month of July. A lot to cover, so let's go. The World Cup, of course, the World Cup was played, World Cup Soccer Championship. The dates on that were June 11th to July 19th. Wimbledon Tennis Tournament, June 20th to July 12th. NBA Free Agency was held from June 30th to July 6th. Tour de France Bike Race, that was held from July 4th to July 26th. Major League Baseball All-Star Game was July 14th. River West 24 bike ride, that's a 24-hour bike ride right here in River West, that was held on July 24th and July 25th. And the Milwaukee Air and Water Show was on July 25th and July 26th. So there you go. That's your update on what's going on in the month of July, all your sporting events that's taking place in the month of July. Okay, let's get you caught up on the WNBA and the WNBA conference leaders. The WNBA is broken up by conferences, and the WNBA conference leaders, these are the conference leaders. Eastern Conference, Indiana Fever, they have a record of 18-10, and the Western Conference is led by the Minnesota Lynx, and their record is 23-6. That's kind of tight, too. So I'm going to keep you abreast of that. Hopefully, if I get more time, I'm going to go more into the WNBA. But right now, I'm going to move on to my special report for this week. Now, for you regular listeners who have been listening to my show, of course, this is baseball season. And my major coverage is going to be on baseball court because this is baseball season. Logically speaking, that makes sense. Okay, so last week I did a special report on the Milwaukee Bears. Milwaukee Bears was one of the teams that was in Negro League. A lot of listeners didn't know that. Yes, Milwaukee, Wisconsin had a baseball team in the Negro League, and they were called the Milwaukee Bears. And then I did a special report on the Milwaukee Chicks, and they were part of the All American Girls Professional Baseball League. And yes, so Milwaukee did have two teams representing them in both of those leagues, both the Negro League, the Milwaukee.

And so anyway, they played at Borchardt Field from 1902 to 1952, which is 50 seasons. And then their name was changed to the Milwaukee Braves. And I'll get into that. Okay, the league they were in was the American Association Minor League. Where they played at was Borchardt Field. Those of you who are familiar with the layout of Milwaukee, particularly on the north side of Milwaukee, Borchardt Field is on 8th and Chambers, and the seating capacity at Borchardt Field was 13,000. Okay, again, the original name of the team was called the Milwaukee Creams, which is an interesting name. So, the Milwaukee Creams, and again, they were there from 1902 to 1952, which is 50 seasons there. They changed their name, and I'll get into that. Okay, the first owner of the Milwaukee, I'm getting a little tongue-tied here. The first owner of the Milwaukee Brewers, I was about to say Milwaukee Creams, is Bill Veitch and Charlie Grimm. Okay, they originally moved from Boston. They were the Boston Braves, and they came here, and they moved to Milwaukee to become the Milwaukee Braves, and I'll get into that later. So a little bit more information with them in regards to the original Milwaukee Brewers is that they, again, went on from being Milwaukee Braves, as I say, they went from being the Brewers to the Braves. Now, here's what happened. Basically, they didn't really go on from going to Brewers and Braves. They were like the Milwaukee Braves. The Boston Braves moved here from Boston, and the original Brewers were forced to move to out of the city. So really, truth be told, the original Milwaukee Brewers were played here, and then Milwaukee Braves came here, or the Boston Braves came here, and they started playing. They became the Milwaukee Braves. They started playing at County Stadium, bigger stadium, and the original Milwaukee Brewers basically could not compete, and that's what happened. So the Milwaukee Brewers, then moved to Toledo. They renamed their name to Toledo Sox or Mud Hens, which I don't understand that name. And that was quite interesting. Anyway, getting on the Milwaukee Braves, their reign here, their time here was from 1953 to 1965, which was 12 years. Then they moved to Atlanta in 1966, and they are currently the Atlanta Braves. Okay, sorry for getting a little tongue-tied there back a minute ago, but just wanted to get the facts straight. Okay, moving on. They played at Borchardt Field, and I'm going to inform my listeners a little bit more about Borchardt Field. Now, Borchardt Field was a baseball park and or stadium that the original Milwaukee Brewers played at. And also the Milwaukee Bears played there. So here's a fact sheet on Borchardt Field. Man, I'm struggling today. This heat. Okay. Anyway, Borchardt Field is the home of the original Milwaukee Brewers, of the American Association Minor League. The original name of Borchardt Field was called Athletic Field. Yes, the original name of Borchardt Field was called Athletic Field, not Borchardt Field. The name change came in 1927 when Otto Borchardt, the original Brewers manager, bought the team for $40,000, and they bought the team from the city. Their time and reign here, the original Milwaukee Brewers, time and reign here, the Borchardt Field, time and reign here was from 1888 to 1952. Now, I was born in 1951, so when they were shutting it down after they shut it down, I was only 1 year old. Okay, the seating capacity of Borchardt Field is 13,000. It was sold by the city to Otto Borchardt, and Otto Borchardt paid $123,000. Now, at that time, that was considered to be a lot of money. And to me, that's a lot of money right now. If you give a poor person $123,000, they're gonna think they're multi

But at that time, $122,000 was a lot of money. And truth be told, it's still a lot of money today. Okay. Anyway, the original Brewers played here from 1902 to 1952, which is approximately 50 years. And so that is a little bit of information on Borchardt Field. But here's some other things that took place at Borchardt Field and some other teams that played at Borchardt Field. The Milwaukee Bears, the Negro League team, played there in 1923. The Milwaukee Badgers, NFL football team, played there from 1922 to 1926. Paul Robeson played there in 1922. The Packers, yes, the Green Bay Packers, played at Borchardt Field in 1923. The Milwaukee Chicks baseball team played there in 1944 and won the championship there. And both Babe Ruth, here's some players that played there. Babe Ruth played there. Mickey Mantle played there in the minor leagues. Satchel Paige, Jackie Robinson, Willie Mays, the Negro League, and even Vern Gagnon. Vern Gagnon wrestled there, and Jesse Owens ran track there. And also Jim Thorpe also ran track and played football there. So these are some of the interesting facts regarding Borchardt Field. I'm going to getting some more information with in regards to Borchardt Field a little later, hopefully, if I don't have run into any time constraints as far as my show is concerned. Okay, moving on. I am going to answer some questions. Before I get into questions, I want to let my listeners know that I'm basically covered four leagues so far. I covered in baseball, that is Major League Baseball, which came to in existence from 1903 to the present, 1919 to 2026, which is 123 years. The Negro League, which started in 1920 and that went to 1951, some say 67, depending on who you ask. And the Little League Baseball started in 1939 to the present, that's 87 years. And the All-American Girls Professional Baseball League, which is also known as the AAGPBL, started in 1943 to 1954, and that went on for 12 years. Okay, now we have reached the portion of my show where I have some questions, and I will go over those questions. These are questions that come in every week, and I try to answer these questions. And for the listeners out there, my listeners and listeners in general and people listening for the first time, hey, I appreciate the questions that come to the station. There's a wide variety of questions. I can only answer 10 questions due to time constraints. So please bear with me. I know some people say, well, Michael, you didn't answer my question. I'll try to get to it. I'll try to answer all the questions. I cannot. And I can only answer 10 due to time constraints. And I have to tightly screen these questions. So this is what I got. These are the 10 questions I'm going to answer this week. Hopefully it will be the right answer. I'll get it right. But again, I try to leave my opinion out of them and just stick to the facts. Okay, first question. Person wants to know, Michael, what do you think of the Dodgers so far this season? I say they're in first place in the NL West, and they currently have the best record in all of baseball. They're at 68-40. So I would say they're in championship form. Definitely. Best record, leading their division, got the best record in the league. Hey, that's championship form. It's not to say they're going to win it or repeat, but so far so good. Okay, next question. Person wants to know, Michael, why did Major League Baseball expand the size of the bases from 15 inches to 18 inches? Now, that is a good, intelligent question. I like questions like that. Hint, hint. Okay. The size of the bases were expanded to reduce collisions. The more narrow the bases is, the closer players get to each other, the more likely they are, likely they're going to have a collision. The wider the bases are, the more further away the players are, and less likely they'll have a collision. So, in other words, they changed the size of the bases for player safety. Okay, question number three. Person wants to know, does a closed roof benefit a hitter in Major League Baseball? Well, yeah, it does. You don't have to deal with the weather elements, wind, rain, heat,
humidity, inclement weather. Inclement weather, yeah, you don't have to deal with that. So, yeah, and you're playing in a stadium and they got a closed roof, you don't have to deal with the weather. So, yes, it does affect the hitter in a good way. Okay, question number four, a person wants to know, will Major League Baseball ever, will Major League Baseball ever see another player like Willie Mays? Whew, that's a tough question. I would say the closest player that I have seen to Willie Mays as far as ability, all-around ability, would be Alex Rodriguez, A-Rod. And I'm not, now I know some of you are, he's just saying it because he's a Yankee. No. I saw that and knew that in him when he played for the Seattle Mariners and also when he played for the Texas Rangers. So I would say the closest player that I have seen to Willie Mays in terms of all-around ability, hitting, fielding, running, power, speed, athleticism, and also, championships won and statistics, it would be Alex Rodriguez, A-Rod of the New York Yankees. I got to get that in. Next question. Person wants to know, what is Major League Baseball's most significant improvements and changes? I would say Major League Baseball's most significant improvement and changes is lifting the bar on black players not being able to play in Major League Baseball. That is the most significant change that they have made. And also including the Negro League players who were barred from playing Major League Baseball, including them in the Hall of Fame, and also acknowledging their statistics as a part of Major League Baseball. Those would be the two biggest improvements and major improvement changes that Major League Baseball has done. Okay. Next question. Person wants to know. Oh, here's a very interesting question. Person wants to know, why is soccer not as loved, played, or watched in the U.S.? Okay, for all you soccer lovers, you World Cup lovers, I want you to listen to me very carefully on this. Because baseball, football, and basketball are not the three primary sports in this country or of this country's culture, and I don't like to use that term, in sports. That's primarily it. I mean, in this country, baseball, football, and basketball are the three primary sports, the three most loved sports, the three most played sports, the three most watched sports, and the three most heavily covered media-wise sports. And the three sports that has the stars in, with the exception of boxing with Muhammad Ali, who's the greatest of all. And also, as evident in athlete participation in those sports, fan appeal, massive television viewership of all these sports, the World Series, the Super Bowl, the NBA Championship. I mean, these are huge sporting events in this country. And no other sport, especially a sport from another country, a foreign country, will ever overtake those three sports. Period, the end. But good question. Next question. Person wants to know, what was the best performance singing of the national anthem at a sporting event? Whew, that's a good question. What was the best performance singing at the national anthem at a sporting event? I've seen all of them. I've seen many of them. Although Michael Jackson's performance at the Super Bowl was not a national anthem, but that has to be number one as far as Super Bowl performance at halftime. But I would say singing the national anthem, performing the national anthem, would be Marvin Gaye at the 1993 NBA All-Star Game. That would be the number one best performance of the national anthem being sung by a recording artist. That would be him. But also Jimi Hendrix, this wasn't at a sporting event, but Jimi Hendrix played the national anthem on his guitar at the Woodstock in August of 69. That's up there too, but that was not at a sporting event. But that's up there. Okay. Next question. Person wants to know, why and what makes an athlete better than another athlete? That's a good, intelligent question.
Oh, why and what makes an athlete better than another athlete? Well, there are a number of factors. I would say, how do I answer a question like that? It mostly starts with skills. Some athletes have the skills, and they have better skills. They either born with those skills, or they work on and develop those skills. Also, it might come down to DNA and work ethic. So I think it comes down to DNA, and it comes down to work ethic. Some athletes have natural born athletic skill, and others don't. And some just put in the time, work hard, and practice and develop and get better like that. And then also you got to factor in how they're raised by their parents, get good or better coaching, or training. All those other factors play in how you're reared, how you coach, how you're trained by a coach or a trainer. So think of Ali's a great fighter. He's the greatest boxer of all time and the greatest athlete of all time. But I think that if he didn't have Angelo Dundee as his trainer, I still think Ali would have been great, but he maybe not as great. I still think he would have been great, don't get me wrong, but having Angelo Dundee in his corner was huge. Or same as Bill Russell being coached by Red Auerbach, or Shaq and Kobe, being coached by Phil Jackson, like that. So there you go. Okay, next question. Person wants to know, let's see what this says here. Oh, who do people like more, athletes or entertainers? That's a good question. I would say entertainers, they generally like more because entertainers have a longer reign, a longer longevity. Athlete can only play for a few years, and an entertainer can play, can go on for years and years and years. So, but you do have some exceptions. Muhammad Ali, Bruce Lee, Joe DiMaggio were looked as more than just athletes. They were looked upon as more than just athletes. They were iconic figures. But generally speaking, people like entertainers more than they like athletes. Because if you ask somebody, who do you like better? Michael Jackson, or Babe Ruth, or something like that, or Raleigh Fingers. Yeah, they gonna say Michael Jackson. Okay, all right. Here we go. Next question. Possibly last question. What ball sports cover the most running? What ball sports cover the most running? That would be soccer, because soccer players cover about 6 to 8 miles, anywhere from 6 to 9 miles a game, just running back and forth. That's a long time. Okay, got some birthdays of the month. These are athletes that were born in the month of July. This is what I got. Curtis Rowe, July 2nd. Satchel Paige, July 7th. O.J. Simpson, Juice, July 9th. The great tennis player, Arthur Ashe, July 10th. Spud Webb, July 13th. Lamine Yamal, July 13th. Max McGee, You Packer fans love that. July 16th, Barry Sanders. Barry, July 16th. Tony Stone, July 17th. Joe Torre, former Yankee manager, Papa Joe. July 18th, Rachel Robinson. Check this out real quick. Rachel Robinson, widow of Jackie Robinson. She turned 124, still living. Wow, go girl. Barry Bonds, July 24th. Carl the Mailman Ballone, July 25th. Walter Payton, Sweetness, July 25th. Alice Rodriguez, A-Rod, July 27th. And Dollar Bill Bradley was born on July 28th. You have been listening to The Michael Graham Show, Sports Plus. I am Michael Graham, your host. Thank you for listening, and I will listen to you next week.

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2: What would I try if I was safe always? How I feel right now is okay. Do something every day that scares me, cause these feelings are temporary. Face the pain, feel the love, we're so closed off. Now I wanna build some stuff. It takes a village or maybe your whole city. The illest ones are always the ones who know the...
3: To those who are under the sound of my voice, I greet you with the ancient Sanskrit greeting, Namaste, by which I mean the divinity in me salutes the divinity in you. Welcome, welcome, welcome once again to this set of Jazz Jive, the 100th set and our last one for a while. I am your host, Stephen G., feeling a little melancholy and bittersweet, but so glad to have been able to have brought you this classic music called jazz. I want to thank everybody here at the station of WXRW 104.1 FM in the hustling, bustling city of Milwaukee, where, unfortunately, Donald Trump remains the president. But you know what? When we come back, he won't be. Somehow, he won't be. Anyway, I want to thank Krista Kay, who has been the producer for all of these shows. Thank you very much, my dear. And we are going to have what we call the All the Way Live edition. Most of the songs that I'm playing are going to be live, and half of them are requests. And so I don't have much time to talk this evening, so we are going to get right to it. I want to remind you that this is Jazz Jive, where we do a little bit of jiving, but we do a whole lot more jazzing. So these first few songs are going to be requests. The first one is going to be a request by my one and only Krista, and this is going to be Candace Springs singing at the Cheltenham Jazz Festival in 2017, and she's singing At Last.
4: I'm Candace Springs with the Henry Weston's Sessions. Thanks, girl. Appreciate it. So I'm going to play for you.